0: has beaten Scotland 3-0 in their match in Miami, which wrapped up a short time ago. Morocco defeated Haiti 4-2 in their clash at Atlanta Stadium. Earlier, Switzerland beat Canada 2-1 and Bosnia and Herzegovina defeated Qatar 3-1. The weather for Queensland, isolated coastal showers about eastern districts, mostly sunny in the state's far west, partly cloudy elsewhere. Cairns, Townsville and Mount Isa 26, Mackay 24, Rockhampton 25, Bundaberg 23 degrees. In the state southeast, partly cloudy with showers, Brisbane, Logan, the Gold and Sunshine Coast 21, Ipswich 22, Toowoomba 17. Looking ahead, partly cloudy with a high chance of showers tomorrow. 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
4: It is 5 minutes past 10. The last of the people camping at Victoria Park are no longer there this morning. The Games Independent Infrastructure and Coordination Authority took over the ownership of Victoria Park land from the Brisbane City Council earlier this month to allow for early works to begin on the $3.6 billion stadium for the Olympics. Protesters have been camping on the site for months, opposing the development of the stadium. They were waiting on a federal government decision on an application for cultural heritage protection for the inner city park, where historical Aboriginal gathering and camping is recognised in its Queensland Heritage Register listing. In the early hours of this morning, the remaining campers were moved on. Cully Rose was on site this morning. She told 612 ABC Brisbane reporter Caitlin Sheehan when this started.
5: In between about 4am to 4:20am.
6: And what exactly happened this morning during that time?
5: The ceremony in progress, around the sacred fire. Number of mob was there, and from down the bottom, from the entrance where the depot is, the law enforcement more or less ambushed us.
6: How many law enforcement officers were there on site this morning?
5: 40, under 40.
6: And how many people were still at the camp this morning?
5: Close to 15.
6: And no one remains on site now? You were all moved on?
5: No, we were all moved on. We're fenced out.
6: Over the course of the morning when you were being moved on, what happened? Did they just come and ask you to leave, or what happened as it all unfolded?
5: Well, they're physically... by law enforcement, it was just in the night, the early hours in the morning. So it just kind of happened so quick, you know. So it was more or less intimidating and harassment by GICA and with the Queensland QPS. And the numbers that they come in by force. So it wasn't the momentum of it that, in action, that we had no stance by outnumbered.
6: And did you say GICA were also on site this morning?
5: Yeah, they were there present too. There was two there. So.
6: And were you able to take your belongings with you this morning, Cully Rose?
5: No, we didn't get a chance to get our belongings.
6: So everything was left.
5: We didn't get no chance whatsoever because the movement of the law enforcement with the QPS and that there, so that was, we was a bit more or less outnumbered.
4: Deputy Premier Jarrod Bleijie was asked about the protesters being moved on this morning, and he detailed why this action was taken.
7: Well, because Victoria Park's going to have a 63,000-seat new stadium that the Chris Ifuli government are delivering as part of our 2032 delivery plan, and it's a construction site. They've expanded the construction site, and they've expanded the construction site because there were issues in the last 3 weeks where staff at GICA, which is in my department, have been abused by people living in the park. There have been four-wheel drives driving in the park, people having to get out of the way of four-wheel drives, people who have set up the tents and things. They're driving their vehicles on footpaths. People are having to get off the footpaths because these people have been driving cars. It has been completely unsafe, so GICA have made the decision to expand the footprint because it is all a construction site, and that is for the safety of workers and for the safety of people, pedestrians, walking and riding, utilising those footpaths.
4: That's the Deputy Premier, Jared Blay. We have requested a statement from Queensland Police about the campers being moved on this morning. They have received that request and we're waiting on their response. We've also reached out to the Games Independent Infrastructure and Coordination Authority for their response, and we haven't heard back from them either.

0: James Taylor from 1975, how sweet it is to be loved by you. 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
0: Have you ever tried sheep cheese before? On the edge of the scenic rim, Towery Sheep Cheese has been creating all the favourite varieties from feta to pecorino, camembert and yoghurt. They're sharing their produce as part of Scenic Rim Eat Local Month, showcasing their unique products and highlighting the importance of supporting local producers. 612 ABC Brisbane reporter and producer Caitlin Sheen joined Carolyn Davidson at their farm in Allenview.
5: We bought here at the end of 88, but I started making cheese here in 2005.
6: Why cheese? Why did you decide that you wanted to become a cheesemaker?
5: Whenever somebody asks me that, I get quite emotional because sheep are in my DNA and my husband's, because we had merinos at Longreach, both our families. We both grew up on merino farms. So when I wanted to make cheese, it was always going to be sheep.
6: And what's unique then about sheep cheese that people may not be aware of?
5: Well, there's a lot about sheep cheese. First of all, it's up to three times the protein of cow's milk. It's 2.5 times the calcium. And it's also very high in all your short-chain fatty acids, so all your good fats. It's great for insulin levels. It's great for asthma, gets rid of phlegm. The milk tastes amazing. It's a very clean, creamy milk. So unlike cow's milk, for instance, leaves an oily taste at the back of your palate, sheep milk is very clean.
6: How many sheep do we have here and what can you tell me about their breed?
5: Okay, we've got about 320 here at the moment. And all of them are a Wassie, AWASSI, crossed with, some of them are crossed with a Dorset. But the Wassie goes back before 1500 BC. So it's one of the oldest milking sheep in the world. It's a desert animal, comes from Israel. And it's very good in this climate here, except for when it's raining. So we have a lot of feet problems once it's raining. But apart from that, they're a fantastic milking sheep. They're a great pet because they're so human orientated from being with nomadic tribes and things for centuries. So, yes, they're a lovely animal.
6: And just how much milk are these sheep producing for you?
5: Our average is 1.5 per milking, and we only milk once a day. So we don't take the lambs off like you do in a normal cow dairy. The lambs stay with their mothers until they wean themselves at about 6 to 8 months. And we average 1.5 per milking, but some of them are up to 4 litres. So, yes.
6: What kind of cheese are you creating with their milk here?
5: You can make any sort of cheese out of sheep milk. I go from our yoghurt through our bar jar, which is our feta, right through to a pecorino. So all of the cheeses. You can make brie, you can make any sort of cheese out of sheep milk.
6: Do you have a favourite that you make, or is it rotating which one's the flavour of the month?
5: It really does which one's the flavour of the month, but I think if I had to pick one, it would be our pecorino.
6: What is it about your pecorino that you're most proud of?
5: After 12 months of maturing, a pecorino gets that very rounded, buttery flavour, and it's just such a lovely mouthfeel and goes with any kind of cheese, any kind of food, I mean. And we use it with honey, our honey from our hives here, and it's just a beautiful cheese.
6: With Sydney for a Meat Local Month, why is this event so important to show people around Southeast Queensland and beyond about local producers like yourself and what you are actually creating in this region?
5: The Scenic Rim region has an amazing array of farmers and producers and venue holders and event holders. But I think it's great because the farmers and the producers collaborate very well with each other. We talk to each other. We know what's happening. It's just it is an amazing area for that.
6: What would you say to someone about the importance of buying local and supporting local producers?
5: No matter where you are, I think it is very important to protect our the Australian farmer and producer. I mean, if we don't have them and if we don't eat them, we're going to be importing all of our food.
6: What do you like seeing your cheese being used for or turned into?
5: I just love that. People pair our cheeses with other foods, with other natural foods. They're great with all the root vegetables, like, beetroots and things like that. So, and also, it's been amazing this year especially, the amount of chefs that have used our cheeses has been mind-boggling, really.
6: What does that mean to you then to see your produce then being put on display in that way and being showcased in the different ways that it can be used?
5: Oh, it's an honour. Like, it's an honour to produce a cheese from start to finish. Like, we breed the sheep, we milk the sheep, we make the cheese, and then obviously chefs and venues and other producers use them.
6: You have 300 sheep here at the farm. We're milking them. What else are you using the sheep for? The fleece, are you able to sell that? Has it been made into jumpers?
5: No. The Iwasi fleece is more like a hair and not a wool, and consequently it's not much good for making beautiful Italian woolen suits from. But we sell it here for mulch, for garden mulch. Wool in itself is fantastic for mulch. It leaches nitrogen into the soil for up to 2 years, and it just is a great mulch.
6: And out of the 300 sheep that you have here, do you have favourites?
5: Oh, yes, we always have favourites. We've got one here at the moment, Frankie. Now, Frankie has been around every Scenic Rim farm, with marketing and photography and things. And the one we have at the moment is called Rosemary. Yes, we've got lots of favourites. And the whole thing is, if they've got a name, they don't get eaten. So, it's there's a lot of names.
6: What do you love about sheep?
5: People say sheep are dumb, but they're really not. I think the only thing dumb about sheep is the people that try to work them and can't work them. But no, I just love sheep because they're so lovable. I mean, these sheep here, they'll come up to you, they'll want a pat, they'll want a scratch, they'll come up to you out in the paddock, and they're just so quiet and gentle. I just love sheep.
0: Carolyn Davidson there from the Tauri Sheep Cheese, speaking with 612 ABC Brisbane reporter and producer Caitlin Sheehan. And she does love her sheep, doesn't she? And I'm interested to know that the sort of fleece of the Iwasi sheep make really good mulch. Very green. 612 ABC Brisbane is proud to be the official media partner for the Eat Local Month this June. I've got two double passes to give away right now to the Winter Harvest Festival on Saturday the 27th of June in Kalbar. Craig and Loretta from our breakfast program will be there hosting talks across the day on the 612 ABC Brisbane producer stage. If you want to head along, call 1300 222 612 right now. 1300 222 612 right now if you would like a double pass to the Winter Harvest Festival this weekend in Kalbar. To find out more information on Eat Local Month, you can go to eatlocalmonth, all one word, .com.au.

0: Eurythmics with Thorn in My Side. Heading to the Winter Harvest Festival at Kalbar this weekend is Rob from Margate and Denise from Aspley. And if you missed the name of the sheep farm, Joe from Thaguna, you are one of those. It is called Towri, T-O-W-R-I, Sheep Cheese.
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0: 27 minutes past 10. This is Queensland's Call of the Wild. And you can be part of the chorus line, Origin 3, The Decider at Lang Park. Your chance to be part of the action. 612 ABC Brisbane is giving you one lucky listener the opportunity to take their seat at the Cauldron on Wednesday the 8th of July when New South Wales meets Queensland. Call now, 1300 222 612 to go in the draw for our Decider double giveaway. The prize also includes a signed and framed poster of the all-time record holder for the most tries scored in Origin, Greg Inglis. They're the hottest tickets in town, you know it, and you'll have your chance to grab them right now. So call 1300 222 612 right now. There's been some concern from some of the listeners about Steve Austin, who I am filling in for at the moment. Steve really is okay. He's having a well-earned break. He's on holidays, so please rest assured he is fine. I'm filling in for him tomorrow and again next week while he restores and re-energizes himself to be back with you in a couple of weeks' time. Presenting radio is often described as drinking water from a fire hose. It's a little bit tiring, so it is his chance just to have a holiday. Now, while we're waiting for a response from the QPS about campers being moved on from the Olympic site at Victoria Park, we do have a message from them that they are reminding all

0: commercial and recreational vessel operators that being under the influence of alcohol or drugs increases the risk of marine incidents and places them, passengers and crew, at serious risk of harm. There was a recent joint enforcement operation on the Brisbane River conducted by Brisbane Water Police and the Australian Maritime Safety Authority, focusing on compliance on passenger charter vessels. As part of the operations, officers intercepted a passenger charter vessel near the New Farm Ferry Terminal on the 19th of June. It will be alleged that the master, a 57-year-old Fortitude Valley man, returned a positive drug test while operating the commercial vessel and was subsequently issued with a notice to appear for the offence. And that will be before the Brisbane Magistrates Court on the 10th of August, with increased vessel traffic expected across southeast Queensland waterways during the June-July school holiday period. Water police are encouraging vessel operators to ensure they are not under the influence of alcohol or drugs and that vessels are properly equipped with safety gear, that they're seaworthy and they're operated safely. Yep, water and alcohol do not mix. It is a very bad combination. 10:30, Maria Hatzakis is standing by with news headlines.
1: Hello, Cathy. The federal government says an Australian woman with links to the Islamic State group in Syria will be under strict surveillance when she returns home. She was issued a temporary exclusion order earlier this year on security advice blocking her travel to Australia. But the Home Affairs Minister, Tony Burke, says she has since applied for a return permit, which must be issued under the law. He says he's confident in the ability of Australia's security and intelligence agencies to monitor her on her return. The Queensland government has unveiled new details of a major revamp of the Visy Glass factory site in South Brisbane. Construction company Lendlease has been awarded the tender to revamp the 7-hectare Visy Glass factory site from April next year. Deputy Premier Jared Blay says it'll include up to 4,000 new homes, with 800 of those to be ready by the Brisbane Olympics and Paralympics. Overseas, a number of buildings in the Venezuelan capital Caracas have collapsed after the country was struck by two earthquakes. The US Geological Survey says a 7.1 magnitude tremor and a 7.5 magnitude quake struck minutes apart. Authorities issued multiple tsunami alerts, but they've now been cancelled. In soccer, Brazil has beaten Scotland 3-0. In the FIFA World Cup in Miami, Morocco has defeated Haiti 4-2 in their clash in Atlanta. Earlier, Switzerland beat Canada 2-1 and Bosnia and Herzegovina defeated Qatar 3-1. More news at 11.
0: Maria, thank you very much. Justin from Yoorumba is in the draw for State of Origin Game 3 tickets, the decider, which will be played at Lang Park next week on the 8th of July. And you have another chance to get into the draw with Kat Feeney after 12:30 on 612 ABC Brisbane Afternoons. And what else will you be having on your program, Kat Feeney?
2: Pills, Kathy.
0: Pills today.
2: Pills today.
0: Alcohol yesterday, pills today.
2: Yeah, we've done meth, we've done heroin, we've done it all, just about.
0: And just
2: this
0: about.
2: This is, of course, off the back of the Pennington Institute's report that has revealed that unintentional death due to drug overdose is on the rise. It's at its highest rate. It's higher than the road toll. And there are
0: lots statistic really alarming, because mm-hmm. the road toll is bad enough,
2: but it's bad.
0: Overdoses are worse.
2: Yeah. And these are unintentional overdoses, Kathy. This is a real problem.
0: And it's a mixture of illicit and legal
2: and
0: drugs.
2: And legal drugs, indeed. So this afternoon you'll be hearing from a GP. They're the people that you go and see when you got a cold, or they're the people you go and see where you ask for some antibiotics, perhaps, for your bacterial infection. But they're also the kind of person that ideally should have a pretty clear view of you, your medical background, ideally your family's medical background. That's what a family GP was. They had a clear sense of who you are and what drugs you were taking. But these days, as we know, that model doesn't exist for everybody. And when you factor into the equation telehealth, you start to understand how it might be possible that one person could have scripts coming in from multiple doctors for many different things. And if you're at home on a Friday and you had a horrible week and your pain is worse than it's been all week and you've had a couple of glasses of wine and you think to yourself, oh, well, that pain medication that I got from that doctor, what if I just took a little bit more than that doctor prescribed? And what if I added to it some of this other medication that I had from this other doctor, from this other thing that I've got going on? And then, hey, presto, Kathy, you're in emergency because you've unintentionally
0: overdosed.
2: I mean, this is how it happens. So you're going to hear what a GP thinks could make a difference in regards to this dimension of the unintentional overdose.
0: So how to prevent it.
2: How to prevent it. Interestingly, the federal government, and by the way, their national drugs strategy expires this year. So there's a real need to come up with a new plan.
0: Is there a plan? Is there a plan for the plan?
2: There's been a plan. And I mean, it deals with, you know, enforcement. It deals with education campaigns. Clearly, we need a new plan. The federal government is consulting at the moment on mandatory reporting to MyHealth from doctors who prescribe through telehealth, just so that, you know, you can get that
0: and you can follow
2: place record and you can follow it. The tricky thing is, and it's in consultation, the tricky thing is that the age group most at risk of unintentional overdose, you're over 50s, are also the age group least likely to want to use the MyHealth record.
0: Why don't they want to use the MyHealth record?
2: I don't know.
0: Single point of truth.
2: Maybe you just don't want to bother with the tech stuff. Maybe you don't like the idea of your personal health records being out there. Maybe you're fearful of data breach. I mean, you'd have good reason to be fearful of that. We've had some big data breaches. Anyway, so you'll hear from the coalface, from a GP this afternoon who sees this issue daily. And you're also, Kathy, going to hear about why tomorrow, today, is such a very significant day.
0: Is it?
2: Now, it's not just because of the Socceroos. Clearly, that's going to be a big deal. A song is about to turn 30.
0: Okay.
2: A song that...
0: it's going to move into adulthood.
2: That experts describe as the catchiest pop song since the 1940s.
0: Tell me, if you play it, is it going to keep going around and around in my head after you play it?
2: Possibly.
0: Oh,
2: it's okay. A song that defined my childhood.
0: Okay.
2: Think about it, 30 years ago, British group.
0: Right.
2: Girl group. Any ideas?
0: Bananarama.
2: Oh, that's a good one, because this song has a word in it that makes no sense whatsoever. And to this day, we still don't know what the word is. It's not Bananarama by word or by band.
0: The Bangles were UK, US, weren't they?
2: Yeah. We're talking Scary.
0: Oh, Baby, those girls.
2: Ginger Posh.
0: The Spice Girls.
2: Sporty. Do you know what Ziggy Ziggy are? Means, Kathy.
0: Is it a reference to a David Bowie song?
2: I wish I knew. We'll be celebrating Wannabe this afternoon, and I look forward to hearing your calls about the songs with the words that don't make sense that you still can't help but love.
0: Absolutely. I will look forward to that, and I will probably be singing it and singing it and go, it is that Kat Feeney's fault.

0: Wow, wonderful new single there from Dan Sultan. It's called Needing Love. What a great gospel sound there is there. It's 20 minutes to 11 on 612 ABC Brisbane with me, Cathy Schnitzling, filling in for Steve Austin, who is on holidays and he's perfectly fine and he'll be back in a week or so. Coming up, I want to know your weird and wonderful ways of raising money if you're on a community committee. You can give me a call, 1300 222 612. Send a text to 0467 922 612. Weird and wonderful ways that you have raised money. And we're going to hear from an expert who did this for about 50 years. So I'm sure he has some wisdom to pass on.
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0: It's time for our regular segment, Young Dogs, Old Tricks. But today I have an old dog with some old tricks, or maybe they're new ones to you. I want to learn about fundraising. And if you're on a community committee or a not-for-profit trying to raise money to pay for your cause, you might want to hear about that too. The person who came to mind to pass on some tips was a professional fundraiser. It was his job for 50 years or so. He's a tireless campaigner for social justice issues as well. Welcome, Everil Compton.
8: Welcome. Oh, thank you for having me, Cathy.
0: Delighted. What is the first rule of fundraising?
8: Well, the first rule of fundraising is to work out exactly what you're selling and to sell it in the right way. People tend to think that because they're a good cause, everybody will want to give them money and there's 1,000 good causes out there. You've got to identify what it is about your cause that stands out above all the others, and not just give people gloomy statistics and say there's a big crisis.
0: And don't make them feel guilty about it.
8: It's a waste of time. Switches them off to make them feel good. You've got to get the positive things about it. There's an old saying in selling, don't sell the steak, sell the sizzle. Now, what charities don't do is they try to sell the steak. They don't sell the sizzle. They don't sell the things that'll switch people on positively. So you've got to do a bit of homework, you know, before you start. Then you've got to work out who your market is, because the whole world's not interesting. And we can perhaps, you know, talk about that a bit as we go. But above all, every member of your board of directors, your charity committee, must be a donor themselves, even if they can only afford $10. They must be a donor and be willing to go out and ask for money. Man, because after 50 years of fundraising, I can tell you, there's only one way to raise money, and that's to ask for it. And you've got to go out there and do that in the right way.
0: How do you get over the discomfort of asking for money?
8: Well, there are some people who are shy about it, but the best way to get over it is to identify that you're a donor themselves. A person who's just a good talker very rarely raises money. But a sincere person walks into the room and said, look, I'm working for this, I'm a part of this cause. I'm a donor myself, and I've just dropped by to see if you'll join me in being a donor. So there's no embarrassment. You're just asking them to do something you've done yourself, and that's basic to the cause. And all the feeling strange goes out of it when you identify that you're in it yourself.
0: Everil, how important is it to identify who you are going to ask for money?
8: Very important to ask, identify who you're going to ask for money. And by and large, you've got to try and find out who the people are that are affected by your choice, who the people are, you know, that you're trying to sell, and go out and find them. I remember once I was doing a campaign in Bendigo in Victoria to set up a home for domestic violence victims. And it's not a very sexy charity going
0: out asking
8: money for domestic violence. So I said to the committee, OK, I want you to introduce me to people all around this

0: town who've had someone in their family affected by domestic violence. And I'm not going to go in and make an issue of that. I'm just going to go in and say, look, we're trying to get a campaign together for this about domestic violence. And I know they'll be switched on because they'll say, well, we don't want it to happen to another person. It's happened to our daughter, but not someone else. So I just found people who had personal experience of domestic violence to do it. Another one, a real dreadful one in England, in part of Oxford University, they wanted to get research funds for dermatitis. Now, you can't get anything.
1: It's very unsexy.
0: Really. And I just said to them, now, I want you to introduce me to guys who got rashes. You know, you know who they are, and I won't make an issue of, but I'll go in knowing they got a rash on them. And I'd go into people and say, look, we're trying to get a campaign together and we need your help. And fellas would pull up their sleeve and say, look at this rash, mate, you've come to the right place. I got a rash. And I said, do you know a lot of other guys that have got a rash? Yeah, I certainly do. And that's how it
1: And then they committed.
0: Out. Yeah.
1: They committed to donate money.
0: Yeah. That's
1: wow.
0: Right.
1: Yesterday, I interviewed Nadia Bromley, who's the CEO of the Women's Legal Service in Queensland, and it benefits from some big fundraisers that have raised millions of dollars. They've got a gala event, Dancing CEOs, where that's held at City Hall once a year. They organise it themselves. They've got all the right connections to do so now. The contestants raise money. The people who come to the ball raise money. They also have labels on the lawn where designer clothes are sold off at cheap rates to raise money. And that's over $1 million that they've raised from that alone over several years. What are they doing right?
0: Well, they've obviously got in touch with people who have the means of helping them and who've got a product they want to sell. I mean, the people who give you these products, you know, to sell at the ball or whatever, are people who are doing marketing. This is a way for them to get their product out and look like good guys. You've got to sit down and work, look at a company and say, what is it that they're selling that they would let us sell on their behalf, and how do we sell that and what do we do? The people you're talking about just got fertile minds. Obviously, if you can get a lot of people to donate things that you can sell, I mean, that's the way to go. That means that your board have got to be willing to go out and find those people. They just don't naturally turn up. But that's how you got. They got very fertile minds, those people.
1: How effective are raffles? Chook raffles, meat tray raffles, car raffles?
0: Well, they raise you small amounts of money. They're a hell of a lot of hard work for small amounts of money, but charities all over Australia, you know, do that, but it only brings you in small money. Now, you do need small money, but if you're looking for significant sums of money, which most charities do now, you know, in this life, you don't raise it by chook raffles and whatever. That's a pastime that some of the members of your committee might enjoy doing. But it's not going to solve your financial problems.
1: Is having influential or well-connected friends helpful?
0: Absolutely. Provided those influential friends put their own money in. This business that you go out and find a famous person and that famous person will lend their name to the charity and say, look, you ought to give. That doesn't get you money. That famous person's got to put their own money in as well and get up and say so. I'm in it, and they're just having famous names down the side of your letterhead doesn't raise a cent unless they're all out there working for you.
1: And trying to get other donors.
0: Yeah.
1: It is 12 minutes to 11 here at 612 ABC Brisbane. My name's Cathy Schnitzling, and I'm speaking to Everil Compton about fundraising because he was a professional fundraiser. I also want to hear from you if you have any weird and wonderful ways that you have raised funds. Give me a call, 1300 222 612. Everil, is having tax stability status important?
0: Well, it is important in that most donors expect to get it off their tax. But with corporations, it's no longer to go into a corporation and say, look, you'll get a tax deduction to give to our charity. They've got accountants that spend all day long helping them avoid tax, and they've done all the tax avoidance under the sun before you get there. So your tax deductibility doesn't switch them on. For some individual people who've got a tax problem, it's a big thing, but it's no longer what it was. It's simply a basic that people accept. If you haven't got it, you've got a very tough

0: road ahead of you.
1: How do you attract big companies and corporations then? Would they do that because they want to be seen as good citizens?
0: They might say they'd like to be good citizens, but when a charity gets, when a corporation gets involved, they're wanting to get some commercial advantage out of it. They want to do the right thing. But they come into it not just because they want to be look good. They want to get some kickback from it somewhere. Not directly, but that the public out there will come in and want to buy their product because they've seen their product at a charity show and they now want to buy some more. So it's a matter of working out which company is selling products that might not just help you raise money, but fit in, you know, with the image of your fit in with the image of your charity, and you know, in what you do. So again, it's a matter of doing homework to identify markets and to identify people who want to get there.
1: What pitfalls should you avoid in fundraising?
0: Well, certainly going in and making people feel guilty and saying, yeah, well, that's the biggest sin you can commit. You've got to show things that are positive. Even if you're out there raising money for dementia, you don't go out spreading doom and gloom. You tell stories about people with dementia who are still doing wonderful things, exciting things, and they're the sort of people you want to help. So you've got to put a good light, you know, on the whole thing. And you simply don't need a lot of training other than to say, I'm going to go out and raise money. I've got to pick half a dozen people who I think will have some involvement to my cause. I'm going to go and see them personally. And the first thing I'm going to say is that I'm giving money myself and I'm there to see you. The simpler you make it and the less complicated that you make it, but you've got to get people a bit excited about the cause and find people who, by and large, are involved in the cause in some way, so they've got a basic reason to be there. So you're not going out cold selling to someone who knows nothing about the cause. All of it depends on homework, personality, and having people on your board who are willing to find donors and go out and see them.
1: Just in relation to what you mentioned about dementia, Landline recently ran a story from Barallabar in central Queensland, where a woman who'd lived in that community for a very long time had been diagnosed with dementia. She had taken herself off to be diagnosed because she suddenly forgot how to play a particular card game that she was very good at.
0: Yeah.
1: She got the diagnosis, but then what she decided to do was to fundraise.
0: Yeah.
1: So Barallabar is only about 300 people, I think.
0: That's true.
1: And she organised a walk around the town so that it would raise money for research into dementia. But what it also did was demystify dementia, because she wanted people to know she had dementia and that there were ways around it. And she raised $11,000.
0: Well, that's tremendous for Barallabar, but that's probably the greatest fundraiser in the, you know, in the history of the town. But it's true. If you've got dementia, if you're raising money for dementia and you've got dementia sufferers in your team who are willing to identify the fact, you know, I've got dementia, that makes a big impression on, here's a person who's got dementia. But heavens above, here they are fundraising, doing these, and therefore heaven, dementia can't be all that bad. This person's having a good life despite it. Yeah.
1: You yourself are about to embark on another fundraiser.
0: Yeah.
1: At your spring chicken age of 94. Tell us about that.
0: Well, on my 95th birthday, on the 5th of October this year, I'm going for a walk around Uluru in the middle of Australia, which I regard as the spiritual heart of Australia, and I'm inviting people to walk with me. Like you said before, everyone who walks with me has got to raise money to sponsor them on the walk. But we got to walk 11 kilometres around there, and I'm doing my regular training so I can do it, and I'm confident I'll get there. We'll walk in the early morning and take me about 3 hours. But the whole point of the exercise is that people have a spiritual experience because they walk around this great mountain. And so I'm hoping to raise $100,000 for a charity I founded called Dorcas Acts, which hands out money for people in crisis situations. Like, we give $1,000 to domestic violence victims to get out of town and get rid of the bloke that's causing the problem. So you can get the ABC to sponsor you.

0: run a program as we walk around. You can be all strapped up with a microphone and we'll run a program as you walk around.
1: I'm sure something can be arranged, probably with the good people who already live there. Errol Compton, thank you very much for all your wise words today. It's always a pleasure.
0: Pleasure to be with you, Cathy.
1: That is Errol Compton, who has been passing on his thoughts on fundraising, and there was definitely some little gems to be had in there. Coming up, we have a statement from Queensland Police about the moving on of campers at the Olympic site in Victoria Park.
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1: The Queensland Police Service says that it continues to support partner agencies at Victoria Park today at the site of where the Olympic Stadium is to be built as they engage with community, offer support services and undertake compliance actions where necessary. No people were arrested or charged overnight when around 15 campers in the park were moved on. The QPS says that it remains committed to working collaboratively with the community and partner agencies to ensure public safety. And we thank them for getting back to us today with that comment right before we go off air. A little bit of music to take us up to the 11 o'clock news. This is Sophie B. Hawkins with As I Lay Me Down.

0: What a beautiful voice Sophie B. Hawkins has. That is a track from the 90s. That's the program for today. My name is Kathy Schnitzeling. I will be back with you tomorrow behind the microphone, bright and early at 8:30. Thank you for your company. I certainly have enjoyed yours. News time.
1: Everything Brisbane. It's where you live.
2: Well, my memories are growing up locally. 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
1: It's where your passions lie.
3: 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He loves it here. 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
1: 612 ABC Brisbane.

0: Brock, you go into this dangerous landscape.
1: Honey Bunny, you okay?
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0: Just cut to the chase and say,
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0: But they were very religious.
1: What was their religion?
0: Catholicism. Very strong Catholics. And that carried, that was with my grandmother her whole life, her religion.
1: And how old was she when her own mum died?
0: She was 8. So her mother died giving birth, childbirth, yeah. She died, her last child. And my grandmother always told me this story about in Malta, because this village was so far away from where the hospital was where her mother had died. I think her mother died in the city, I think possibly Sliema or Valletta or San Julian or somewhere like that. And my grandmother said they had to walk from Nashar to this hospital. And on the way, her older brother, Tony, kept saying to her, "Don't you cry. You're not allowed to cry." And she was 8. And she said, "I remember that seeing my mother on the table with the baby beside her."
1: So when did she marry your granddad?
0: She was very young. She was 17, I think.
1: And they came out to Australia together then from Malta?
0: After the war in 1948. And they'd had by then, my grandmother had 6 children. One died very young in Malta. And my grandfather came out to Australia the year before. So he came out in 1947.
1: And so she came by herself with five
0: children.
1: Kids.
0: Yeah, my mother was 5. My mother was 5 years old when she was, and with her siblings.
1: Would they have been out of Malta before?
0: Never. My grandmother had never been on a boat, even though she was from this island called Malta, surrounded by water, but she never ever went on a boat because she was terrified of boats.
1: And so the first time she goes on a boat is with her 5 children to sail to the other side of the world.
0: And it's funny because she said the boat stayed calm until they hit Port Said. They went through the Suez Canal in those days, 1948. And she said then it was after that point, because she thought, "I'm fine, this boat doesn't move, I'm going to be really good." Then it started, she said, for the rest of the journey right till they arrived. And she said they were sick for the entire journey. Her and the 5 children were all so ill. I think my uncle, Charlie, the eldest, who was about 13 or 14, he wasn't sick. And she said he was out all day long.
1: I bet he was, away from that cabin. Your mum, who was only 5, does she remember that journey?
0: She does. My mum remembers certain things about it. She says she remembers there was a fight on the... She somehow got away from my grandmother and climbed up some stairs and found herself in this area. And she said there were 2 men having a knife fight. And she was terrified and ran back. She vividly remembers that. She remembers going into Sydney Harbour. I mean, my grandmother tells me the story that the boat initially docked, I think it was Perth, and then Melbourne. She said, "I dressed all the children up, 5, and we all dressed up, and there was another Maltese lady with her children all dressed up. We got off the boat and we were all heading off into Melbourne." She said, "And there was this man at the dock, Maltese man, said, 'Where are you going?' She said, 'We're going to Melbourne.' He said, 'Lady, this Melbourne is miles away from this area. You won't have time. You have to get it back on the boat.'"
1: She was just going to have like a little visit to Melbourne on the way to Sydney.
0: You know, to walk around on land. And I suspect if she'd got to Melbourne, she may not have bothered with Sydney. But anyway, so she got back on the boat and very disappointed, and then continued on to Sydney to meet my grandfather.
1: On Conversations today, you're hearing my conversation with actor, singer and cabaret star Paul Capsis. And had he found work in Sydney?
0: Well, it's a very interesting story with my grandfather, because his father died in the First World War in a submarine which was blown up in the First World War. So my great-grandfather, Charles, was killed in that war. And my grandfather's mother remarried, and they were also from a village in Malta called Goudia, which is a tiny village and close to a bigger village called Rabat, which is where they lived. They lived in Rabat and they lived in Limdina, which is like the ancient capital, ex-capital of Malta. And I was there last year, and I was taken to this place by a friend of mine who was doing research about her family. And I went with her, and she said, "You might as well come along and find out. You might be able to find the original paper

0: On Conversations today, you're hearing my conversation with actor, singer and cabaret star Paul Capsis. On ABC Radio, it's 28 minutes to midday.
1: Maria Hatzakis with ABC News. Queensland's Water Minister Anne Lay is threatening to introduce legislation to Parliament to force water retailers to lower their prices. Despite the government introducing a freeze on bulk water charges, Urbit Utilities has announced its price rise next year will be greater than this year's. The federal government says an Australian woman with links to the Islamic State group in Syria will be under strict surveillance when she returns home. She was issued a temporary exclusion order earlier this year, but Home Affairs Minister Tony Burke says she's since applied for a return permit, which must be issued under law. In rugby league, Brisbane coach Michael Maguire says his team's still got what it takes to compete. As the pointy end of the NRL season approaches, the Broncos have lost their past six games and will take on the South Sydney Roosters at Lang Park tomorrow night. This is ABC News.
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Paul's latest work is called House of Rot, a cabaret inspired by Grey Gardens, and it's now playing at Melbourne's Malthouse Theatre. This conversation was recorded on the lands of the Yagara and Turrbal peoples. The producer was Michelle Ransom-Hughes, and the executive producer was Pam O'Brien. I'm Sarah Kanoski. Thanks for listening.

0: contributing to the 40,000 rise in employment and 18,000 fall in unemployed persons. There was little change in the Australian dollar following the news.
1: Resource giant Fortescue is being sued over allegations of systemic sexual misconduct and safety failures across its WA mine sites. Will Murray reports.
2: The case, filed in the Federal Court in Melbourne, details allegations that women working at Fortescue Mines have been subjected to assaults, rape and stalking. Special Counsel Paris Hamry from law firm JGA Sadler says thousands of women have come forward.
3: This is behaviour that isn't just historical.
2: The company, owned by billionaire Andrew Twiggy Forrest, has told the ABC behaviours that are unlawful or make people unsafe have no place at Fortescue. Mining giants BHP and Rio Tinto are fighting similar class actions.
1: Queensland's water minister has repeated her threat to legislate against water retailers if they press ahead with price hikes. Anne Lays told Parliament she's prepared to force compliance from regional providers if necessary. The warning follows a decision by Urban Utilities and Unity Water to increase bills next year, despite a government freeze on bulk water charges. Ms Lay insists the corporate entities must remain accountable to ratepayers.
4: If the boards do not lower their prices, we are prepared to come back into this House with legislation to do it for them. This will ensure these entities are accountable to the people that they serve.
1: A safety report has found that no one called emergency services for 5 minutes while a broken down truck blocked Brisbane rail tracks before a major collision. Joshua McIntosh reports.
5: A city train was travelling on the Gold Coast Beenleigh line in August last year when it hit a stationary truck on the tracks at Southside Runcorn. The truck driver, train driver and train guard weren't hurt, but 6 train passengers suffered minor injuries. The Australian Transport Safety Bureau found the truck was immobilised due to a technical fault and obstructed the rail line for almost 5 minutes before the incident. During that time, neither the truck driver nor witnesses contacted QR or emergency services. The ATSB says such incidents should be treated as an emergency and is reminding people to report them to QR and emergency services.
1: Overseas, 2 powerful earthquakes have hit Venezuela, bringing down buildings and damaging property across the country. Ali Crew reports.
6: The US Geological Survey says the epicentre of the first quake occurred west of the capital Caracas along the country's Caribbean coast with a magnitude of 7.1. Minutes later, it reported an even larger 7.5 magnitude earthquake in the same region. Authorities say the back-to-back quakes have collapsed buildings in the capital, with residents also losing power and internet services, though they have not immediately reported any casualties. Residents in neighbouring Colombia have also reported feeling tremors. The US Pacific Tsunami Warning Centre issued tsunami alerts for Puerto Rico and the Virgin Islands, but they have now been cancelled.
1: The Prime Minister's delivered a blunt assessment of the nation's manufacturing history, accusing Australia of squandering its best innovations. Anthony Albanese's told an economic summit in Canberra the country must stop outsourcing the commercial production of local inventions. He says past failures to profit from breakthroughs like Wi-Fi and solar panels can't be repeated with AI. To the weather for Queensland, isolated coastal showers today about eastern districts, mostly fine in the far west, partly cloudy elsewhere. In the southeast, partly cloudy, just a few showers around. Brisbane, Logan, the Gold and Sunshine Coasts, all heading for a top of 21 degrees, 22 degrees today for Ipswich and a top of 17 for Toowoomba. For more news, head to news.abc.net.au.
7: Hello and welcome to The World Today. I'm Stephanie Smale, coming to you from the lands of the Turrbal and Yuggera people in Brisbane. This Thursday, the end of an era for Nine Network presenter turned podcast host Carl Stefanovic, with reports terms are being negotiated for his departure. And the deadly heatwave continues in Europe, with temperature records smashed across the region.
8: Even though we're near the beach, it's been too hot to actually go anywhere near the beach. The pavements have been 50 degrees and schools have been closed. But we've only been in summer for a week and they're predicting that it's just going to keep going like this.
7: an Australian citizen with links to Islamic State who had previously been banned from returning will be allowed to come home. The so-called ISIS bride was blocked from getting on a plane to Australia with other women and children in February. The federal government says it could no longer legally refuse the woman's application to return. Our political correspondent, Sarah Temevska, joined me from Parliament House in Canberra. Sarah, why is it that this woman has now been allowed to come back to Australia?
9: Well, essentially, this woman, Hodan Abbey, is allowed to return because she has requested a permit to do so. Under the temporary exclusion order legislation, a person who's issued a TEO is barred from the country for up to 2 years, but if they apply for a return permit under the law, the minister has to issue that permit. The question then becomes the conditions imposed upon their return, and this is where this case is interesting. The minister has the discretion or the option of imposing an additional 12-month exclusion on someone who applies for the permit to return. That has not been done in this case. Tony Burke has said that the government received final advice yesterday that it had no legal avenue to exclude her from the country for that 12-month period, but is imposing a very strict set of conditions upon Hodan Abbey when she returns, including monitoring her at home, where she works. If she studies, she has to apply for permission to use social media or a mobile phone, for example. But the fundamental issue underpinning the case here and in all of these so-called ISIS brides is that fundamentally Australian citizens do have a right to return back to the country, and even attempts to delay them eventually will end in them returning if they can do so.
7: And is it clear how soon she could return?
9: It's not. So her lawyer has said she is still in Syria, but we don't have clarity on whether she's in custody or not. She's not in the Al-Roj camp anymore. We do know that much for sure. So the timing of when she returns now is essentially up to her, assuming she can get out of Syria, because the government has not imposed a condition that stipulates exactly when she has to return as part of those conditions in issuing her a return permit.
7: And the opposition has been critical of the government's handling of these so-called ISIS brides. What have they had to say today?
9: We have heard from the Shadow Home Affairs Minister, John O'Dunham, who has urged the government to draw up stronger legislation. They're arguing that this is a weak law if someone who's barred from Australia because they're deemed a national security threat can simply return to the country as soon as they apply for a permit. That is a weak law, and that the coalition is open to working with the government to draft tougher legislation to exclude people. He was asked, however, are you confident that this type of law, if you did toughen the laws, that that wouldn't end up in a high court challenge? And he said, well, we won't know unless we try. But the issue of constitutionality is one that has been raised by international lawyer Don Rothwell. He says that the right of a citizen to return is an enshrined principle of international law. It's not explicitly protected under our constitution, but it's one of those grey areas where there is a growing body of constitutional experts who say it would probably be deemed an implied constitutional right. And so what's interesting about this case is that TEOs haven't yet been tested in the courts, and there could be a calculation based on recent decisions we've seen, for example, the NZYQ case that deemed indefinite immigration detention is illegal, that the High Court would not rule in the government's favour.
7: ABC political correspondent Sarah Temevska there. Apologies. A new political party made up of two teal independents has formed in a bid to further shake up Australia's political landscape. Federal MPs Allegra Spender and Zali Steggall are the only members of the Community Strong Australia Party, the first formal alliance between any of the so-called teals elected to Parliament.
10: What we can do by setting up this party is we can actually support people in and candidates who otherwise wouldn't be able to be supported. You know, for instance, in the Senate, you actually have to have a party to run effectively in the Senate.
11: Our commitment to our communities has not changed. We are still focused on our core pillars, our pillars around sensible economic management, climate action, integrity, equality. They are the heart of what Community Strong is about.
12: But none of the other Teals have joined so far, and there's no leader yet. Dr. Jill Shepherd is a political scientist and researcher from the Australian National University. She spoke to me earlier. Dr. Shepherd, thanks for joining us. The Teal independents burst onto the political scene in the 2022 federal election, winning some pretty high-profile seats. Have they kept up that momentum, or is this a bid to raise their political profile again?
13: I think it's really easy to say that the Teals should have done more by this point, but it's incredibly hard to make an impact in the federal parliament. And the fact that they all got re-elected, with the exception of Zoe Daniel in Victoria, really speaks to a genuine electorate that the Teal independents have. And they have raised issues, kept them on the national profile, things like tax reform, climate change. These aren't things that your average backbench is doing. So on that metric, I'd say, you know, that they've been a genuine success. On the other hand, levelling up from here is really difficult. And I think that's what we're seeing with this announcement, a sort of aborted announcement about creating their own political party that loomed as something that might involve all of the Teal independents initially, but now today we know is just going to be two of them as it stands and focused more on the Senate than expanding their presence in the lower house.
12: What do you think the other independents saw as the drawbacks? Why haven't they joined the party?
13: Well, we're at a moment in Australian politics where political parties are deeply unpopular. So the benefits of being an independent are fairly self-evident to people who don't have to toe a party line, who have freedom to say and express views openly and without fear of being harangued by a party whip. And that's why we're seeing that it is fairly small in stature at the moment, and that their ambitions for now, I think, will be fairly limited.
12: The new party describes itself as centrist, promising to offer people who are politically homeless a base. Is there a risk that they'll be overshadowed by the left or right?
13: I think if you looked at the Australian political spectrum right now and you had to identify a gap, the gap isn't necessarily in the centre. Voters are fairly happy that Labor is really centrist. The Liberals are seen by some voters as more right-wing than they've been in the past, but there's no gaping hole there that I think necessarily needs to be fixed. There is a small number of voters who would like to see more prudent economic management, a drier fiscal policy alongside more climate change action. But that's not a huge or necessarily growing part of the population. So in terms of expanding their reach, I think they'll find that really difficult. And if the rise of One Nation tells us nothing else, it's that Australians are really in the mood for plain speaking politicians.
12: So why do you think they've made this move now?
13: I think it's really important to remember that this is all happening in the context of looming political finance reforms. So in January 2027, it will be harder for the independents to fund themselves and to spend in the extreme figures that they have in the past. Now, this is by design. The major parties are worried that high-spending independents will eat away at their electoral bases. So it makes a lot of sense for the independents to form parties. But as we know, voters are really not very keen on political parties at the moment. So they have to balance those financial incentives with the electoral incentives of not annoying the people that voted to have them in parliament in the first place.
12: And Dr. Jill Shepherd is a political scientist and researcher from the Australian National University. 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Just search for The World Today. Spurred by the threat of a viewer boycott, the Nine Network has moved to end Today Show host Carl Stefanovic's time with the television program. The falling out between the longtime host and the network was sparked by a controversial podcast interview with a British far-right political activist. It's understood negotiations are underway to bring an early end to the journalist's contract. Nick Grimm reports.
14: Carl Stefanovic has been at the forefront of commercial breakfast television for two decades.
15: Good morning. A little bit earlier, but nonetheless a very good morning to you. And would national identity cards help protect...
14: The TV host knows as well as anyone that broadcasting has been on the wane, and catering for niche audiences is increasingly where the money is at.
15: Our next guest is one of Britain's most controversial public figures for more than a decade.
14: Since launching his podcast earlier this year, Carl Stefanovic has conducted dozens of interviews with a range of public figures, but it's been his chat with the British anti-immigration activist that's triggered a backlash against the Australian journalist who's been accused of normalising extremism.
16: And I state facts, not opinions, facts.
15: At some point, you decided to make a stand. Tell me a little bit about yourself.
16: So, if you're sitting in Australia, you may think, like I do, you may share my views, you may be concerned of immigration.
14: It's not just his interviewee's words causing controversy. Carl Stefanovic has copped criticism himself for providing a colourful assessment of the now-resigned British Prime Minister, Sir Keir Starmer, when asked for his own view.
16: Can I ask you a question?
15: Yes.
16: Keir Starmer is a...
14: Today, Nine newspapers are reporting the media company is negotiating terms for the star to depart his job with Today amid talk of the threat of a major advertiser boycott. Nine has stressed in a statement that Carl Stefanovic's podcast is produced independently and that it has no role in the program or its choice of guests. But on Sky News, One Nation leader Pauline Hanson has said she regards it as helping make her friend well qualified to work for her instead.
17: Hey, guess what, Carl? I'm looking for someone in my office. You know, I want some advisors in my office. So, Carl, you know, come and apply for a job with me.
14: The fallout from the interview this week saw Carl Stefanovic take the podcast episode offline, though Pauline Hanson and Tommy Robinson himself later reposted the content to their own social media platforms. Others, though, aren't so impressed with the material. Nine newspapers cartoonist Kathy Wilcox sent this via text message to ABC 702.
18: If you saw the social media guidelines to which the rest of us Nine employees are required to adhere, you would see the howling hypocrisy if Carl were able to stay.
14: Well, former Nine Network news boss Peter Meakin had this comment on ABC local radio.
19: I like Carl, but this is weird behaviour and it can't be put down as good journalism on my observations. He mainly just gave Tommy Robinson an unchallenged platform.
14: And the backlash has also seen the activist group known as Mad Effing Witches prepare a campaign against the Nine Network using the hashtag Cancel Carl. Jenny Hill is the spokesperson for the group. She's speaking here to 702.
20: We believe that Nine were very concerned before we made any announcements, but we do think that our involvement was probably the final push they needed to take action.
14: And certainly the group makes no idle threat, targeting other media figures in the past.
20: People in the media that we have, you know, big disagreements with based on their commentary, such as Alan Jones and Kyle Sandilands, we have a group of volunteers who record advertisers on their radio shows, and then we post those lists of advertisers out to our roughly 200,000 followers, and they contact those advertisers and ask them if they're happy for their brand to be associated with that kind of hate and lies and misogyny and racism and whatever it is. And in a large percentage of cases, the advertisers decide, no, they don't really want their brand associated with that, and they pull out of advertising on the show.
12: Jenny Hill, spokeswoman for the activist group Mad Effing Witches, ending that report by Nick Grimm. The deadly H5 bird flu strain has been confirmed in a migrating bird in South Australia. It adds to the two confirmed cases and a further suspected case of the avian influenza in Western Australia. As the number of cases rises, poultry producers are upgrading their biosecurity systems, and governments say they're on high alert. Kimberly Price reports.
0: Ben Wood doesn't normally find sick birds while out bodyboarding, but in the past month he's found two at his local beach in Port Elliot, about 80 kilometres south of Adelaide.
21: I had a situation where a Great Southern Petrel landed in the, what we call the lineup of the surf break, stressed. It was impacted by a wave and was washed up. I pulled the bird out of the water.
0: On Sunday the 14th of June, a similar occurrence.
21: A distressed Great Southern Petrel landed in the impact zone, got hit by a couple of waves and was washed up to the beach.
0: A local wildlife organisation rescued the bird that day, and recent testing has confirmed the petrel to be the first case of H5 bird flu for the state. Bird flu doesn't spread easily to humans, but spread to the poultry sector is a worry.
22: Avian flu is always a concern for poultry producers.
0: Katrina Byrne is founder of Feather and Peck Eggs on the Fluria Peninsula, where the South Australian case has been confirmed.
22: We make sure we don't put our flocks near open water, which can attract wild birds, so you try and minimise the attraction of wild birds to your properties. We do have Maremma dogs, because they're outside all the time, and I think their vigilance, their barking, really deters birds as well. So we've got a few things in place, but really the most important thing is vigilance.
0: Katrina Byrne is urging consumers to support the industry.
22: The worst thing you can do is think an egg's not okay. The eggs on your shelves are going to be absolutely fine. You don't get avian flu from eating an egg.
0: The South Australian bird flu case becomes the third confirmed case on the Australian mainland, the other two infections discovered in Western Australia. Governments are escalating monitoring and detection systems. South Australian Premier Peter Malinauskas says that includes resources if the virus is detected further.
23: That of course means the destruction of poultry birds if necessary, and that's actually logistically a substantial task and not an easy task, but one that we've actually invested in. We've got the equipment and the processes ready to go.
0: Wayne Boardman is Associate Professor in Wildlife Health at Adelaide University and a wildlife vet. He's concerned about the endangered sea lions on the South Australian coast.
24: If the birds are coming in contact with those sea lions, which they often do, you know, there's a good chance that the virus will sit around in the water on the ground and the sea lions will pick up that virus.
0: The rapid spread of the bird flu has caught some off guard, like Mish Simpson, the director and founder of the Southern Koala and Echidna Rescue in the Onkaparinga Hills, and relies on donations.
25: We've been working on preparedness plans, but we weren't quite at the point ready for it to be so close to home. We work out of one clinic and we currently see all species of birds, mammals, and obviously specialising in koalas and echidnas.
0: Mish Simpson says the rescue centre needs a specialised isolation clinic to treat suspected bird flu cases.
25: We can't actually assist with birds until we have a separate space so that we're not risking all the animals and the animals we currently have in care.
26: Mish Simpson from the Southern Koala and Echidna Rescue Centre, ending that report by Kimberly Price. The heat records keep tumbling in Europe, with red alerts in place in several countries. The UK has sweltered through its hottest June day on record, with the temperature reaching 36.1 degrees. France, Spain and Italy are also bearing the brunt of the heatwave. Barbara Miller reports.
27: School's out for kids at hundreds of schools across England and Wales. It makes sense.
28: It's not comfortable for the pupils. And because of that, they don't really learn that much anyway, so we decided to just close this afternoon and close all day tomorrow.
27: But leaves working parents wondering how they're going to make it work.
29: It is really tough. I was relatively lucky this week. I didn't have too many fixed meetings, but, you know, I need to be in the office most days a week.
27: And while working at home is an option for some, many of those in the construction industry are having to push through.
30: Awful, to be honest. There's no let up, there's no shade.
27: In France, highs in much of the country ranged from the high 30s to low 40s, and the country recorded for a second day in a row its hottest average daily temperature since records began in 1947. Here too, schools are closed. Australian Lucy Renault lives on the southwest coast, about an hour out of Bordeaux.
1: Even though we're near the beach, it's been too hot to actually go anywhere near the beach. The pavements have been 50 degrees and schools have been closed. My daughter's baccalaureate final exams have been pushed by a week because it's too hot for the kids to do their exams.
27: A high of close to 40 in Paris saw the Eiffel Tower and Louvre close early, frustrating tourists whose holidays were booked long before the heat wave hit.
2: A lot of things got shut down, so it was really disappointing. It's my first time ever on the European continent. It's my first time in Paris.
3: And the last entry was at 2 p.m., so many people who've traveled from around the world aren't getting to see the sights.
27: Several dozen people have drowned in France in recent days in heat-related incidents. In Italy too, 16 red alerts are in place, though some pilgrims at the Vatican are taking it in their stride.
4: We did not feel any heat at all, only great love to see the Pope again. Just seeing him, one forgets about everything. There's only the Pope and the love he transmits.
27: Temperatures are expected to peak in Germany, the Netherlands and Belgium later this week, with severe heat warnings for Eastern Europe for the days ahead too. France has banned alcohol at some outdoor events and parts of Germany are under a barbecue ban. Climate change is pushing up temperatures globally and Europe is warming at twice the global average. Overnight temperatures in many parts of Europe are not dipping below 30 degrees Celsius. Sleep and patience in ever shorter supply.
26: Barbara Miller reporting. You've probably considered whether you'd like to be buried or cremated when you die, but what if there was another option? The New South Wales Parliament is set to consider a bill to introduce a controversial alternative, human composting. Supporters argue it's a cheap and environmentally sustainable option, as Alexandra Humphreys reports.
5: Teresa Russell is clear about her wishes when she dies.
6: I want to be composted.
5: She's spent the past 2 years advocating for Australia to introduce human composting, a process where a body is placed into a vessel with organic matter and broken down. It's legal in Germany and 14 states in the US. Ms. Russell established non-profit organisation Earthly Legacy to bring the method to Australia. She argues it's an environmentally friendly option.
6: You save a tonne of carbon, up to a tonne of carbon, depending on your size, from going into the atmosphere, and you end up with a cubic metre, or which is about 110 kilos, of beautiful nutrient-rich compost.
5: It takes about a month for a person to be composted.
6: And it's a really wonderful way to return to the soil. Families will have the option to take their composted remains of their loved one and spread it wherever the legislation says that it's allowed to be distributed.
5: It's an idea that's been garnering support from these talkback callers on Sydney local radio.
7: But this was a way that my body can be used, can be shared by the family and can be used for good.
8: I'm a huge fan of what the new proposal suggests, human composting. I love it.
5: Ms. Russell has found a backer in New South Wales MP Alex Greenwich, who points out burial space can cost tens of thousands of dollars. It's not clear yet how much human composting would cost in Australia, but it can be up to about $7,000 in America.
9: This is an innovative way to ensure that we can return to Earth once we die in a way which is going to be more affordable for people and, as I said, better for the environment.
5: Alex Greenwich is today introducing legislation to Parliament to legalise the practice, known as natural organic reduction.
9: Currently, your options are limited to burial or cremation. And we know that we are running out of burial space, which is becoming increasingly expensive across New South Wales. And we also know that a number of people are concerned about the environmental impacts of cremation.
5: In the meantime, other dying options are taking root. A memorial forest is set to launch shortly near the Blue Mountains, offering people the chance to have their ashes turned into plant food and planted with a tree in a protected forest. Warren Roberts is the founder of Living Legacy, the company behind the project, which already operates memorial forests in Perth and Melbourne.
10: When you think about it, for the last few decades, people have been chopping down trees to create coffins and clear space for graveyards. And now people are becoming trees and creating forests. We're going from destroying ecosystems to restoring them, creating habitat for endangered wildlife, and it's an Australian thing to do.
26: Warren Roberts from Living Legacy, ending that report by Alexandra Humphreys. And that's all from the World Today team for this Thursday. Thanks for your company. Hope you can join us at the same time tomorrow. I'm Stephanie Smale. Have a great afternoon.
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13: Hello, it's 21 degrees in Brizzy at the moment, 18 on the Gold Coast, blue sky, beautiful day, few clouds about, but hey, let's focus on the fact that this is winter and it's really okay. It's lovely and warm. Look, ahead this afternoon, how a major apartment development on a floodplain at a former industrial site on the Brisbane River promises to transform this city forever.

Will Southbank 2.0 come with a school? And will you be rushing to buy in the latest, greatest precinct? And the good, the bad, the ugly, the search continues for the worst bus stops in Greater Brisbane. How you can be part of a push towards better, cleaner, shadier public transport. And the stunning, almost unbelievable story of a babysitter who was asked last minute to stay with her young charges well into the early hours of the morning. She couldn't stay. She had another job to do. So she called the police. And what happened next will make you wonder what the rules around modern babysitting really are. That plus lots of awesome music is what I am promising for you this afternoon. And I'm going to kick you off with a little bit of Paul Young. This is Love of the Common People. And you're on 612 ABC Brisbane, 91.7 ABC Gold Coast. Don't forget, I've still got an opportunity for you to get along to Game 3 State of Origin. Stay listening.

0: Young Love of the Common People. You're hearing it on 612 ABC Brisbane, 91.7 ABC Gold Coast. My name is Kat Finney. I'm going to have some fun with you and music this afternoon because a certain song is about to turn 30 years of age. It's one of my all-time favourite songs. It's a song that kind of defined my childhood. I'll tell you more about that song and reveal the fun little game I want to play with you this afternoon shortly. The game will make sense, but it's about nonsense. Stand by for a robust explanation. Also this afternoon, Australia's housing market is forecast to become increasingly divided. Property prices are looking like they're going to fall in Sydney and Melbourne, but they look as if they'll continue to rise in Brisbane. This is according to Domain. They're maintaining that higher interest rates and changes to negative gearing and capital gains tax concessions are driving the shift. Listen to this.
1: We're forecasting up to a 7% fall in house prices in Sydney, up to an 8% fall in house prices in Melbourne. But those mid-tier cities, so Brisbane, Adelaide and Perth, we're still actually forecasting these cities to rise, but the growth is forecast to be single digit. So moving away from those double-digit increases that we've seen over the last few years in these cities.
0: That's Domain's chief residential economist, Dr. Nicola Powell. So if you're someone who's trying to break into the market in Brisbane and prices are set to continue to rise, albeit at a slower rate, maybe affordability is an issue for you. Well, increasing supply seems to be a part of the solution, but is it smart to approve a major housing development on a riverside site prone to flooding? That story just ahead.
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0: Yeah, keep your ears peeled for your cue to call and be ready with the phone number 1300 222 612. 1300 222 612. Look, if you're a sports fan, you're staring down the barrel of a few big days. Lots of sporting action, and you'll hear all about it a little later on when Bill McDonald joins you. Sports nut. Devoted sportsman. He's got the inside word on what's happening. With all of your major codes, plus a look ahead to the big Socceroos game tomorrow. Don't miss that one.
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0: But right now, this is what I want to talk with you about.

0: What is a Zigga Zigga?
1: Do you know what that is?
0: More on that in a moment. Look, I want to talk with you about this song, Wannabe, from the Spice Girls, their debut single. Did you know it was written in just 30 minutes during a creative frenzy, and it was never intended as the group's first release? But gee whiz, they'd be glad that they did put it out first, because the song skyrocketed to number one in 37 countries. It was a global pop anthem, and it's about to celebrate its 30th birthday. Where were you 30 years ago? You were in a pre-wannabe era. Well, you're living in a post-wannabe era now. And I want to know whether I'm the only one that is still baffled as to the meaning of Zigga Zigga R. If you know what that means, could you put me out of my misery, please? I've tried to Dr. Google it. Doesn't seem to have an answer. And you know what? This is not the only song that has charted that has a lyric in it that makes absolutely no sense whatsoever. When you stop and think about it, there are plenty of songs in the canon that have lines that are totally made up. Totally made up. So I thought we'd have a little bit of fun this afternoon celebrating those songs with the gibberish lyrics. My phone number is 1300 222 612. What I'm going to do is I'm going to play for you a little bit of a song I'm sure you'll know. A song with a gibberish line. And what I want you to do is call through with the gibberish. Bonus points if you can tell me what on earth the gibberish means. Are you ready? Let's go. 1300 222 612 is the phone number. Here's your first song.

0: 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If you can complete the lyric of that song, 1300 222 612. I'm Kat Beeny. You're on 612 ABC Brisbane, 91.7 ABC Gold Coast. 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
0: At 20 minutes to 1 on 612 ABC Brisbane and 91.7 ABC Gold Coast. I'd like to welcome your Council of Elders to the studio. Joining you today, Gerianne Rudd, singer, songwriter, piano teacher, and ocean swimmer. You're also with Bob Hartley, the voice of kites in Queensland.

0: Queensland. Either of you Spice Girls fans?
1: No.
0: Sorry.
1: Terri-Ann.
0: Bob Hartley?
2: I got into trouble last time I disagreed with music, so I love them.
0: You love them?
2: I love them.
0: Do you know what Zigga Zigga means?
1: Does
2: it? No,
1: no,
2: it sounds
1: doesn't
2: like,
1: ring a bell.
2: It sounds
0: if you really, really want a Zigga Zag, don't know. It's a mystery. I think it endures. If you know, call now 1300 222

0: Well, there'll be several towers. There'll be build to rent, 1 to 2 bedroom apartments, plus cafes, bars, etc. And then today, the state government announces it's got plans for the old Visy site. Now, this is a part of West End, Montague Road. You'll know it's sort of the area between the Go Between Bridge and where they host the Brisbane West End markets.
1: Right. That Knowing Riverfront. We were talking about, right. I drove right. down Riverfront there today.
0: Yeah.
2: Riverfront.
0: Yeah. Yes. Look, here is the Deputy Premier, Jared Blay, speaking with Craig and Loretta on 612 ABC Brisbane's breakfast show this morning about the state government's plans for major housing and business precinct across 7.2 hectares of riverfront site.
3: South Bank 2.0 right here in Brisbane. Over 4,000 new units available over the life of the project. New parklands. We're going to have nearly 3 acres of open space parkland right on the river. So it's just going to be a magical development for Brisbane.
0: Now, the tender's been awarded to Lendlease. Construction is going to start after the glass plant moves out in April next year. And it comes as locals in that broader South Brisbane West End area have been campaigning for more services for their community alongside new housing, arguing, for example, that existing primary schools are already almost full.
4: It's a great place to live. It's just that we need the social infrastructure to support it. And right now we're kind of bursting out the seams again. Even though we had an extension done in 2021, this next generation going through in about 2 years' time, we're going to be overcrowded, and it takes 6 years to build a new school.
0: As the president of the West End State School. Now, according to the Brisbane City Council's flood map, the area in question is at medium risk of river flooding. Bob, Gerri-Ann, what do you reckon? Bob?
1: You can mitigate that.
0: Yeah?
1: Yeah. I currently work in a building that has a flood risk. It's an essential service building, and all of our essential services are built up above the predicted flood height. The worst thing that'll happen is the basement of the lifts will put the lifts out of action for a period of time. So you mitigate.
0: Mm-hmm.
1: But can you get people in and out? Having watched what's occurred, and my world has been emergency services over a lot of time, can you get people in and out? Do we have to utilise SES flood rescue boats? Do we have to? What do we do? So I think there's a lot more than just to say we can build buildings and mitigate the flood damage, but what about the people? My question is, what is the predicted age profile of these people going into waterfront living for 4,000 units and the need for a school? Is it going to be retirees? Is it going to be actually families? In my mind, I read a lot of stuff today, and it doesn't tell us what that could or should look like, and in turn, what is the need for schools. And I reckon there's a need for a school down here.
0: There was, during a previous term of government, some admission of maybe a miscalculation with regards to who would move into the apartment towers that had been approved now several years ago for that South Brisbane West End area. Anyone who's lived in Brizzy for a long time will know that that area has been transformed by high-rise development. And perhaps there was an assumption made that families wouldn't live in apartments, families with kids, that it would only be singles. But obviously, most of Southeast Asia comprises cities with apartments, and there's a lot of family living going on there. Gerri-Ann Rudd, this area has been undercated for in regards to services. Do you think that there needs to be more provision for social infrastructure as well as any housing and parkland?
2: You know, this seems to be a problem nationwide because I read the Sydney paper, and it's very much the case there where, you know, we are so focused on increasing the housing supply, which is very important, but it's like putting the cart before the horse because, as the lady on the radio said, we need schools, we need supermarkets, we need open space, we need shopping centers, and you know, we can't, I mean, I don't even know if it's possible to say, I suppose you could say, oh, you know, it's for old people. But I mean, it's going to be all different kinds of people are going to live there. It's not going to be just one sort of person. It will be families and retirees and single people. So can we get the infrastructure right first? I mean, there are places, I don't know about in this state, but certainly in New South Wales, where they've made this huge residential development and there's only one road in and out. And I mean, if there's a fire, if there's a bushfire and those people are affected, they're all going to burn to death because there's no way to get in and out.
0: You know, in the fringes of Brisbane in the 2019 bushfire period, some concerns around communities, how

0: housing estates in the Sunshine Coast hinterland, for example, that were one road in, one road out. So it's certainly a problem that's happening here. That also underlies the tension, doesn't it? When you've got to provide housing for people, you don't just have two options, but it sort of boils down to roughly two options. One, you bulldoze trees in greenfield areas and build housing estates, or two, you build up in already established housing places. Part of the challenge is also dealing with the fact that the area we're talking about does flood.
1: Yes. Now, yep. On that point, I found out recently, you know how I'm always going on about wastewater treatment. I found out recently that there is a tertiary treatment situation in South Australia. And all it is a field with aquatic plants, and you let the secondarily treated sewage out on that, and the plants uptake the nasties, and then you harvest the plants and put them in the rubbish, and that water is clean enough to drink. Hey, we could do that in that place. Now, I know that's really probably a silly and radical idea because we need houses, but it is, you know, this is the kind of place where we should have tertiary sewage treatment, is in a floodplain, on a place where, yes, we know it's going to flood, but it ain't going to hurt very much if what you've got there is a bunch of aquatic plants already sucking up the badness out of the water. I don't know, why can't we have, instead of having 4,000 dwellings with blah, blah, blah, blah, blah, why can't we have 2,000 dwellings with a school and a place where people can buy their food at the shops?
0: Very interesting. What do you think should be done with the sites along South Brisbane that we're talking about this afternoon on Montague Road, the old Visi glass factory? Elizabeth at West End says, Kat, regarding that site, the fact that it is state-owned, it's owned by the people of Queensland, there's been very little consultation to find out what it is that the people want. Before decisions like this are made, there should be wide-ranging consultation. And yes, it's a flood zone. You can join the conversation on 1300 222 612. You can text too, as Elizabeth has, on 0467 922 612. My name's Kat Feeney. You're on 612 ABC Brisbane, 91.7 ABC Gold Coast. Stay with me.
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0: And this is your Council of Elders joining you this afternoon. Bob Hartley, the voice of kiting in Queensland. And Gerianne Rudd, singer, songwriter, open ocean swimmer. Reviewing some of the big news stories of the week. Adding your particularly interesting and mature lens, shall I say.
1: Mature. I'm mature now. I like that.
0: Wisdom.
6: Old.
0: Okay. Prime Minister Anthony Albanese, guys, has announced only half of the emergency fuel excise cut will be reinstated on July 1, which is supposed to save you, motorists, 16 cents a litre at the Bowser. This week, Queensland Treasurer David Janetsky tripled the back-to-school allowance to $150 for every primary school student. The 50-cent fares have been baked into legislation. Why is this happening? Because they're trying to offer you cost-of-living relief. Relief from inflation that seems to be higher than everyone thinks it should be. Now, remember, the RBA is targeting a 2 to 3% rate, but inflation's averaging at 4.5%. At the moment, this is the worst run since central banks started inflation targeting in the 1990s. So, in response, it seems people are looking to do what they can to deal with everything being so expensive. And hey presto, bartering is back.
6: Yay.
0: Now, bartering is what to you, Bob Hartley?
6: When we talk with friends, colleagues and that sort of stuff, we very rarely sell anything at home, but we gift it to our local community as it comes up rather than take it to the tip or the op shop and let people get an opportunity. So that becomes a nice way of disposal. The bartering that occurs there is once you've donated or given stuff away in that particular group, it's not unusual to get a message saying, hey, do you have a blah, blah? Oh, yeah, I've got so-and-so, do you want to do this? And we are seeing on that particular group happening. We're also seeing quid pro quo on skill sets. So if someone wants something, I might decide that I'm going to make half a dozen

0: or a dozen badges to suit them because they have a badge press. Mm. We can share that. It's a good thing to do. So we can go from there. It's a great, vibrant way to do things. And the big one is Food Swap.
1: Okay.
0: Food Swap, there are two of them that my friends are involved with. And what is gold is smoked, cold smoked cheese.
1: Oh.
0: Walk in with cold smoked cheese and we'll walk away with kilos and kilos of other products.
1: I'm so interested in what is valued highly in this bartering trade. Gerri-Ann, do you barter with people?
2: Yes, I have a piano family, and the mom, Louise, gives me a massage in exchange for her son Zayfod's piano lessons.
1: Uh-huh.
2: And we've been doing this for quite some time, more than this year. We started last year. And I will tell a little tale about my dad, quote unquote, my ex-father-in-law, who has passed a few years ago. But it's not really bartering, but he used to go to the markets in Rockley. And he would go to the people with produce that had boxes, bushels, whatever, of stuff that they really couldn't sell. And he would take all of that and put it in the back of the car and call all the neighbors and say, I have mushrooms, I have tomatoes, I have blah, blah, blah, I have blah, blah, blah. If anybody wants any of this stuff, come have a look. And if you want it, you can walk away. And I used to sort of not mockingly, semi-mockingly call that Dad's loaves and fishes routine because it's like that. Hey, he was taking something that was going to be thrown away, that was going to be rubbish, and, you know, bringing it so that people that wanted it, needed it, could have it and use it and eat it.
1: There are pleasures, obviously, involved with this kind of exchange, but there are some pitfalls too, aren't there? What happens if you're offering something and you're not getting a fair trade? How do you handle that?
2: You talk about it, eh? Oh,
0: well, I think you've got to learn from that experience as well. I mean, if you go to a particular area and, as happened this weekend or last weekend, an egg for a passion fruit was the mooted swap.
1: An egg for a
0: passion fruit.
1: Okay.
0: And I can't see the value in that because when we have passion fruits growing, there's hundreds of them, but the chooks are limited to their one per day. So you've got to look at it and see what's worth it. And we're actually seeing with our group of friends, people moving around to different food swaps to get the perceived value.
1: Right.
0: So it's there, it's a happening thing, and it's, if you don't get value, you don't go back, or you don't proceed with the swap.
1: Okay. Is it a sign of stress, of pressure, this bartering, the reemergence of bartering? Is it a sign that the economy is just not working, or is this maybe a beautiful response to the idea that, well, people are trying to reconnect with their neighbours? How do you read it?
2: Maybe a bit of both, I would have to say, because, you know, and again, I don't... There is a cohort of people in the population that I don't hang out with, that I don't experience. I mean, there are definitely people who could benefit probably from a more trade-based bartering economy that maybe they don't have much to trade. You know what I'm saying? I would love to see kids being tutored in exchange for maybe somebody doing work in your garden, or you know what I mean? It's like that sort of thing. I value that so much. Children that are struggling at school come to me for mathematics and do some work in my rainforest that I have in my backyard. That sort of thing. That would be wicked cool.
1: Okay. Bob Hartley?
0: I'm noticing that the food swap, the food shelf aspects of a couple of coffee shops that I go to are struggling for food. What used to be at one place a 5 foot tall shelf, a foot and a half wide, is now down to 18 inches tall. Mm-hmm. And no, I'm feeling compelled to go and spend $50, $60, $70 to help stock that up because people are suffering. And I use suffering in the intent that it is. It is suffering. So if I can contribute to that just by a bit of cash, I'll do that. But the swap or the barter or the contribution is falling away in that particular space.
1: Mm.
0: Good thing it's still on the book libraries. We're good with that.
1: Yeah.
0: My wife is happy. I'm happy. But I think there is definitely pressure going on there. And I do follow a couple of the Facebook pages for, I'm trying to use the words that don't identify.

0: identify who it is, but those community support entities around the place for those who are unhomed, they're really, really suffering as well. So, yes, we're suffering for it, but I think barter is a great way to feel value in what you're contributing.
1: Oh, well, what do you think? Do you barter with the people in your neighbourhood? Are you out at the food swap groups? Are you offering your services as a hairdresser in exchange for home-cooked meals? 1300 222 612 is my phone number as we all try to cope with the cost of living crisis and connect with community. Bartering is back. So what do you know about bartering in the Greater Brisbane region? 1300 222 612. My name is Kat Finney, and a big thank you to your Council of Elders this afternoon. Gerri-Ann Rudd, singer-songwriter, ocean swimmer, thank you very much.
2: Thank you, my love.
1: Bob Hartley, always a pleasure to see you. Thank you very much for your company, the voice of kiting in Queensland.

Tracy Chapman on 612 ABC Brisbane, 91.7 ABC Gold Coast. My name is Kat Finney. You're about to have the 1 o'clock edition of the news. Standby for your State of Origin draw opportunity.

0: on the tools on Queensland job sites.
1: Compulsory third-party insurance would still need to be paid.
2: A major lawsuit has been filed against iron ore giant Fortescue over allegations of toxic and abusive conditions for female staff. Will Murray reports.
3: 2 years ago, Rio Tinto and BHP were slapped with class actions over sexual harassment and rape allegations at Outback Mines. Now Fortescue is in the firing line. Lawyer Paris Hamry from law firm JGA Sadler says thousands of women have come forward with allegations of violence, assaults and retaliation when female staff reject sexual advances.
4: When these women report the conduct, they're victimised because of it. They're dismissed.
3: This action follows WA's scathing 2022 Enough is Enough inquiry. Fortescue says it has introduced workplace behaviour programs along with CCTV and a duress app as it commits to provide a safe workspace for women.
2: Australia's labour market has bounced back with new data showing the unemployment rate dropped from 4.5% to 4.4% last month. An extra 40,000 people managed to find work. Most of those new positions were part-time roles, while full-time hiring stayed relatively flat. Experts believe the result will complicate things for the Reserve Bank as it tries to cool down the economy. Queensland's jobless rate fell from 4.2% to 3.7%, seasonally adjusted. The consumer watchdog is suing two debt collection firms for allegedly demanding payments that were invalid or legally expired. His National Consumer Affairs reporter Michael Atkin.
5: The ACCC has launched federal court action against Armour Group Holdings and Force Legal, which are both owned by ASX-listed Credit Clear Limited. It alleges misleading representations were made in at least 320,000 debt notices over more than 3.5 years. ACCC Deputy Chair Katrina Lowe says the notices had the potential to cause extreme emotional and financial stress, and she's concerned some consumers made payments they didn't need to make. Credit Clear Limited has been contacted for comment.
2: In the NRL, the Broncos coach is defending his team's mental toughness amid a six-game losing streak. The reigning premiers face a massive test tomorrow night when they host the Roosters. There's concern the season is slipping away. Michael Maguire says they're blocking out the external noise.
6: Yeah, we've just had a strong captain's run. They've put their heads down and it's not so much focusing on opposition at the moment. It's about the things we're in control of. That's the one thing I love about catching this group. So there's a lot of confidence around where we are as a group. And it's got to start, obviously, tomorrow night.
2: Queensland's weather, scattered showers today about the east coast, fine or mostly fine elsewhere, scattered showers and storms developing tomorrow in the southwest with some overnight rain for the Maranoa and Warrego. Showers continuing for eastern regions and the central and southern interior, Brisbane 13 to 20, a few showers about the southeast on Saturday, Sunday and Monday. On Moreton Bay, seas 1.5 metres. ABC News.
7: From weather emergencies to sporting victories. 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
8: 5 minutes past one. Here's an interesting story this afternoon. Have you heard about the warning from the Brisbane Broncos? Apparently there is a scam doing the rounds saying fans can audition to become a mascot. In return for payment, the Brisbane Broncos say the club's not affiliated with these posts and the Queensland Police Service is aware of the matter. The Broncos are set to play tomorrow night, by the way, as you heard just now in the news with Michael Bausch, home against the Roosters. Is the season slipping away from them? Well, they'll be playing only hours after the Socceroos play Paraguay in the World Cup. More on whether anyone will be turning up to work tomorrow in a moment with sports mad sports lover Bill McDonald. Of course, don't forget that the Lions are up tonight hosting the Swans at the Gabba. Free travel on Translink with tickets. I wonder if they can prevail. Whether there's still a chance of a three-peat in the offing. And don't forget, I've got a chance for you to get along to State of Origin Game 3, The Decider at Lang Park. Stay listening for your cue to call. Also this afternoon, just as the Sunshine Coast finally achieves dark sky accreditation, new images of the Milky Way have been published.

0: Revealing the dazzling sight of more than 60 million stars at the heart of Earth's galaxy. These pictures are worth a look. If you've not seen them already, you can head over to the ABC News website for a full look. The pictures have been captured by the European Space Agency's EUCLID telescope, and they reveal there are more than 100,000 exoplanets scattered across the Milky Way. Makes you wonder whether there's life out there. Well, 30 years ago, extraterrestrial life was threatening planet Earth. And Will Smith was called up to do something about it.
1: You men will be the first wave in our counterattack. Our target is to the north, centered above what remains of downtown Los Angeles. Our Black Knight squadron...
2: You scared, man?
3: No.
1: Fighters from 29 Palms.
3: You?
1: Satellite recon is unreliable. So the fix on our target positions will be confirmed.
2: Hold me.
1: From the ground.
4: Hey, pay attention.
1: Something you want to add to this briefing, Captain Hiller?
3: No, sir. Just a little anxious to get up there and whoop E.T.'s ass, that's all.
1: And you get your chance. You'll all get your chance. Good hunting. Dismissed.
0: Staring stuff. Do you remember this movie? It's our feature film today. And if you recall that movie about the aliens featuring Will Smith that came out 30 years ago today, call now. Tell me whether it's still worth a watch this weekend. 1300 222 612 is the number. That's 1300 222 612.
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0: That's right. This week, I've been asking for you to nominate a suburb in Greater Brisbane beginning with the letter I. After tallying all of the nominations, the top two I suburbs are Inala and Indooroopilly. I am torn on this one. Pop over to my social media channels to understand why. You can find me on Facebook and Instagram. But it's up to you. You're the one that gets to decide which is the better suburb. Is Inala better than Indooroopilly? Or is Indro better than Inala? Well, to lodge your vote, text 0467 922 612. Voting is open until Thursday evening. So get voting if you haven't already. Inala or Indooroopilly to 0467 922 612.
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0: What happens Blood next?
1: Oompla day, oompla da, life goes on. Da, la la, how the life goes on.
0: Yes, Rose!
2: Mommy says is that she takes him by the hand.
0: Let's sing it together now.
2: Oompla day, oompla da, life goes on.
0: Rose at Daisy Hill, hello.
1: Oh, gone. I don't know, is it La or Bra?
0: This is where I love it, okay, because what we're doing this afternoon, in celebration of the fact that Wannabe from the Spice Girls is about to celebrate its 30th birthday, and it has that famous word Zigga Zigga R in it, which, I mean, do you know what that means, Rose? Do you know what Zigga Zigga R is? Do you know that?
1: No.
0: Yeah, me either. I don't know. I thought it'd be good to look at all of the other songs with words that are just nonsense in them. And
1: yeah,
0: that's a bunk. You're a Beatles fan, and yet you're even confused about that line. So what is it that you say?
1: Oompla dee, oompla da, life goes on. Bra.
0: Yeah.
1: I don't think that's right.
0: Yeah. It's ob la dee, ob la da, Rose.
1: Yeah, then life goes on.
0: Yeah. Do you know the origin of that bit of nonsense in that fabulous song from the Beatles?
1: No.
0: Okay. Do you want to know?
1: Yes.
0: Okay. So apparently it is linked to Nigerian conga player Jimmy Scott Imukapor, who was an acquaintance of Paul McCartney. Now,
1: wow.
0: According to Scott's widow, as part of his stay

0: Ajact with his band, Obla Dee Obla Da, he would, during the course of a set, call out Obla Dee and the audience would respond with
1: Obla Da.
0: You got it. And then he would conclude, life goes on. Hence, McCartney thought, great song, put it in our next track, and it becomes famous.
1: It's a cool song.
0: That's not bad. It's not bad. All right, well, well done, Rose at Daisy Hill. You have progressed past stage one of our what is the next nonsense line in the song lyric. Can you manage it again, do you think? Do you want to have another crack at a brand new song?
1: Oh, okay.
0: All right.
1: Oh, I didn't know this. Yep.
0: Okay, well, you'll probably recognise the song. Do you know what comes now?
1: Hysteria. I know the tune. Hysteria.
0: Rose,
1: I don't know.
0: You are wonderful. Well done, Rose. Not quite right, but hey, it's a nonsense song, so you can kind of sing whatever you like anyway and count it as fact. Yeah, the words are made up. Rose at Daisy Hill, you've done a brilliant job. If you know the next line of this song... call now, 1300 222 612. That's 1300 222 612. I'm Kat Finney. We're going in a sports world with sports mad Bill McDonald after this from Supertramp. It's 1:15 on 612 ABC Brisbane and Gold Coast.

0: ABC Brisbane, 91.7 ABC Gold Coast. My name is Kat Feeney and it is wonderful to be with you this Friday afternoon. It feels like Friday, doesn't it? It's not, actually. It's a Thursday afternoon, but Thursdays are usually Friday Eve in my books. And seeing as there is so much to look forward to about tomorrow, are you also wishing it was today? And when I say so much to look forward to, I'm talking about the fact that for many school kids, it'll be the last day of school. For many sports fans, it'll be a major day of sport. You've got the Socceroos playing at lunchtime on a Friday. I mean, come on, who's turning up for work tomorrow? And then you've got the Broncos playing a home game at Lang Park. I mean, it's an exciting time to be alive. And you'll hear just how excited one devoted sports fan is. Journalist, TV presenter, radio man Bill McDonald joining you in a moment to take you through all of the exciting things that are happening in the wonderful worlds of sport. And a little later this afternoon, your chance to be a part of our campaign to improve the bus stops of Greater Brisbane. Think now about that dodgy bus stop in your neck of the woods and get ready to nominate. 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Stay with me on 612 ABC Brisbane, 91.7 ABC Gold Coast.
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0: Sports ball, Bill McDonald, what a time to be alive. Hello.
4: Kat, first time, long time. Nice to be here with you, first of all.
0: Nice to see you.
4: Sport is never enough. And this weekend and this week, this month, in fact, ticks all the boxes.
0: Doesn't it?
4: It's going to be enormous.
0: Now, Bill, I know that you have a long career in media as a journalist, as a TV presenter. You've done the big sporting events, you know, between Com Games, Olympic Games. What about a World Cup? Have you ever been to a soccer World Cup?
4: Never been to a World Cup. I've watched plenty of them. I've actually got up in the early hours of the morning and watched them. And I've got my 23-year-old son is a fanatic when it comes to soccer, football, the round ball game, whatever you want to call it. I know different people don't like it being called anything other than football, but we do have a few codes in this country. So, no, I've never been to a soccer World Cup. And I love the fact that it captures the attention of a global audience, all ages, all backgrounds, all ethnicity. And for a month of a year, we become these experts in the Socceroos,
0: don't we?
4: In football, and we become experts in the offside rule. And why didn't that player get selected in that team? And why didn't he start? I was doing the same on the weekend. I got up to watch the America game, and I was sitting there with my best mate, who's Italian, and we were sitting there, and he's like, "Well, why didn't they start those two players? Yeah, why didn't they? Who are they?" I didn't know. I'll be honest.
0: Yourself.
4: It's not my game. But I do get captivated by the fact that a global audience just hangs around everything tomorrow. The biggest meetings tomorrow are not going to be around a Zoom screen. They'll be around a TV screen somewhere in Australia watching football.
0: Yeah, well, you have to wonder, you know, tomorrow lunchtime, midday kickoff, if the blue skies in Brizzy prevail, then that live site at South Bank is going to be heaving with people. And I'd reckon there would be a number of schools around southeast Queensland, Bill, who might have been in the old days wheeling out the old TV. You know, the trolley TV would come out.
4: Get back that far, too.
0: Day before school holidays. You know, teachers don't have anything left in the tank as it is.
4: See, it was black and white back in my day at primary school. It'd be on a big stand and they'd wheel out this big black and white tube TV. You probably had colour or a flat screen
0: colour
4: or something.
0: Yeah, I remember that. But hey, presto, you don't have to worry about bringing out that old film because you've got the World Cup at your fingertips. I want you to meet someone, Bill McDonald. I know you're sports mad, and I know you and I are not exactly football soccer experts, but Jeremy Stewart is. Now, Jeremy, you are the football coordinator at Chancellor State College, and your school has a very special connection to football. Where are you, Jeremy, and what is that connection?
5: Yeah, look, we're based on the Sunshine Coast, and our football program at Chancellor, we've got about 160 students that make up our football program. And look, we're super excited for tomorrow's game. And fingers crossed, students will turn up on the last day of school and we'll get together and watch the Socceroos in their third group game.
0: Your kids would probably be watching the game, Jeremy, looking at the players and thinking that could be me one day. Is that sort of the pathway that a football program like your school's offers young kids in southeast Queensland?
5: Yeah, absolutely. You know, we've got students that play down in Brisbane, Sunshine Coast. They travel, you know, hour and a half just to get to some of their clubs. We've got students that travel, you know, 45 minutes just to get to school. So we've had some former students, Josh Nisbet. He's been part of the Australian squad in the past. And we've just had a 15-year-old girl make the Young Matildas. So, look, it's what a lot of our students are striving for. And it's just, you know, part of the journey for a lot of our students, being part of their club football, playing school football. And hopefully one day they end up playing for the Socceroos.
4: Do we know that the World Cup, when it's on, that it does have a really big spike effect in terms of interest? And do you get inquiry from students that said, oh, look, I've just watched the World Cup, maybe for the first time. I watched the Socceroos, I watched the Matildas. Oh, I wouldn't mind being involved in this game. Never tried it before. Does it have that effect?
5: Yeah, 100%. From the, you know, the Women's World Cup and Asian Cup and this World Cup, the interest in the world game, it's huge. So the interest certainly does grow post-World Cup, and it's just, yeah, the interest for our program and more students getting involved in the game, it's huge.
0: Paint me a picture, Jeremy. I can hear the excitement in your voice. Bill and I were talking about the old days of the television on the old wheelie trolley that would trundle into classrooms on the last day of school. You've got the World Cup. You're a football school. You're a soccer school. You've got kids who will be watching that game with great interest tomorrow. What have you got planned at school for the game?
5: Yeah, look, our plan is to get all of our Football Academy students in the lecture theatre on two big screens. Fingers crossed, like I said, they turn up to school on the last day and we'll all get together and watch the game. So, look, hopefully we'll even get some of our external students that aren't a part of our program that have gained interest in the World Cup to come join us. I know all the teachers are super excited, so fingers crossed we can get a couple of hundred students and staff in watching that game.
4: Do you remember back in the day in 1983, Australia famously won the America's Cup in the yachting, beat the Americans for the first time in 132 years. Bob Hawke, that famous saying, any boss who sacks anyone for not turning up today is a bum. And because it happened around the same time in the day, about 12:40, I think it was, in the afternoon. This fits into the same slot. Do you think workplaces should give us the chance to have longer lunches on a Friday?
5: 100%. I think there'll be some long lunches tomorrow. I'm lucky that we're going to be able to watch the game, but I'd imagine there's going to be a lot of people taking tomorrow off and getting around the mighty Socceroos.
0: You're not alone, Jeremy, and thank you so much. Jeremy Stewart is the football coordinator at Chancellor State College, and I hope maybe to chat with you and one of your students after the game finishes tomorrow, Jeremy. But we did hear earlier in the week from Socceroos defender Jason Guerrier, who was also, Bill, as you say, urging bosses and teachers to allow Aussies a two-hour break and to offer their support. Listen to this.
2: Yeah, let them watch it. Like... If, you know, they can wheel some TVs into classrooms. I don't know, I think they've all got iPads anyway, so just chuck it on the iPad, like, put it on there. Bosses, if you can let your employees watch. You know, we love the support that we've seen so far at the fan sites around Australia and the clips of people in their living rooms or with their friends and family, wherever, the pubs or, like, it's been amazing. So, you know, 12 p.m. on a Friday, I mean... Doesn't get much better than that, I think, leading into the weekend. So, yeah, if they can let their employees or let their students watch, I think that'd be amazing.
0: There you go, Bill.
4: It's got to happen. It's got to happen. Everything's just pointing towards it. Friday afternoon, footy's in town. It's a footy weekend and it's footy globally. We've just got to do it.
0: I wonder if anyone's had a leave pass issued by the boss already. In fact, if you've had someone say, it's all right, you don't have to bother tomorrow, or work is off from midday tomorrow, let us know. What are you planning for the World Cup? It's a big game tomorrow, Australia v Paraguay. Look, we'll probably progress to the next round, but a win would really help seal the deal. It's a huge game tomorrow. Paraguay has been fairly competitive, so, you know, it's not a sure thing for Australia.
4: No, it's not. But if we get the win or a draw, it's going to put us in a better position to advance to the knockout rounds. But, you know, we just want to try and do our best and improve on that last performance. And I know I got a good mate, and I know he's got a TV on at his business. And he said, look, it's probably going to actually be good for productivity because people want to stay in the business behind their desk because I've got a TV going. But I imagine there's pubs and clubs around the place that have got a lot of stuff planned. So there'll be plenty of options.
0: Get out and get amongst it. And what do you reckon? Is it time for bosses to be more proactive and offer employees a bit of time off for the game?

0: 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I'm Kat Feeney. Bill McDonald is with you. You'll know his face. You'll hear his name a lot more often on this radio station because you'll actually be jumping in the brekkie chair on 612 ABC Brisbane from Monday, Bill.
1: Yeah, keeping the seat warm for Larry and Zonk. So we'll have a little break and somehow they've earned a holiday. I don't know how that works, but yeah, so it'll be great to get back behind the microphone with yourself and Mel Bampton as well for a couple of weeks. We'll try and do our best. Try not to break anything. Have a bit of fun. Keep you informed as well because there's lots happening.
0: I've done the math. You and I are on air for Origin Day, Game 3.
1: Oh, that second week's going to be enormous.
0: It's going to be huge. Bill McDonald, thank you so much.
1: Pleasure, Kat.
0: And that's it. That's your cue to call.
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0: And that's Bliss from Vicar and Linda Ball. You're hearing it on 612 ABC Brisbane, 91.7 ABC Gold Coast. 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
0: Hello, lovely to be with you this Friday Eve. Ahead this afternoon, how many drugs are you taking? How many drugs are you using right now? I mean, are you a smoker? Are you a drinker? Do you take pain relief? Maybe you have a script for antidepressants. You're on birth control. Are you sure you know what you're doing with all that stuff? Doctors are warning that too many Australians are at risk of accidental overdose. Given the mix of prescribed medications and other legal drugs, never mind a hit every now and then perhaps of something that's illegal, the federal government is currently consulting on how to make the system safer. You'll hear from a GP this afternoon who's read the report that reveals the startling number of Aussies aged over 50 falling victim to a fatal threat, the threat of accidental overdose. Stay with me for more. Plus, new figures reveal international visitors pumped a record $4.1 billion into Brisbane's economy over the past year. But what are they coming to see? And are they spending big dollars when they're in town? And with Steven Spielberg's Disclosure Day dueling with Toy Story 5 at the box office at the moment, I want to take you back to the time of Toy Story 1. Back then, another alien film was booming at the box office, one starring the Fresh Prince of Bel-Air. And I wonder if you remember the name of it, because it's celebrating its 30th birthday today. And I'm wondering, is it worth watching this weekend? Ahead this afternoon, isolated coastal showers about eastern Queensland, tending scattered about the Gold Coast, the Sunshine Coast, Mackay Coast and North Tropical Coast. Mostly sunny in the far west, partly cloudy elsewhere. Maximum temperatures are near average, minimum temperatures slightly below average in the interior. And you're looking at light to moderate southeasterly winds, tending fresh along the east coast north of Cairns.
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1: Australia's only cat historian tells the surprising and complicated story of our famous and infamous felines. 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
0: The other thing that is almost 30 is this.

0: you believe it's been 30 years since Wannabe from the Spice Girls hit the charts? It was a global phenomenon. I was a kid at the time and I loved it sick, as they said. But it's got a word in it that I don't understand. I don't think anyone understands. Maybe only the Spice Girls know what this word means. Zigga Zigga. And you know what? This is not the only hit song to have a nonsense word in it. There are stacks of others, and I thought we'd have a little bit of fun this Friday Eve. I'm playing you short bits of popular songs with words that make no sense whatsoever, and I'm going to see whether you know the word and hopefully the story of how it came to be. This is the song that I want you to complete the lyric to at the moment. Do you know what comes next? I think you do. Warren at Sherwood. Hello.
1: Hello, Kat.
0: Hi,
1: Warren. I do.
0: What is it?
1: Sir Sergio. Whoa.
0: Okay. Do you know the story of Sir Sergio, Warren?
1: Oh, God, that's a good question. No, is it one of his millions of girlfriends that he had?
0: Maybe. So Phil Collins, obviously the artist, and that's also the title of the song. So it was a gibberish word in the song lyrics and the title, gibberish. And he just made it up, basically. Warren just made it up to match the rhythm of the song. And although he was a famous drummer, by the way, there are no actual drums in that track because he used a drum machine. So he kind of made up the drumming and the word Sussudio. Warren, how do you feel about that?
1: Well, that was something Phil would do, wouldn't he?
0: Yeah.
1: I'm surprised he didn't do his own drums. God, it's he must be running short of time. He didn't do his own drums.
0: Yeah, Warren, well done, well played. Would you like to back it up with a second crack at a song with nonsense lyrics?
1: Yes, please.
0: Okay, here we go. Try this one. When the song ends, just come in with the next line. Mama got it, yeah.

0: no. Warren! God, I thought I could.
1: I so thought you could. Yes.
0: Oh, I'll probably regret it after this.
1: Warren, you've been wonderful. It's all good. If you know the next line, call now 1300 222 612. That's 1300 222 612. My name is Kat Finney. You're on 612 ABC Brisbane and ABC Queensland. Look, I'll take you through the big news stories in Queensland in a moment, including the story about the pressure that is starting to build on a major Queensland water provider that plans on hiking up prices. You'll hear what's being done about that. And there are fears of high casualties in Venezuela today. This is after powerful earthquakes collapsed buildings in the capital, Caracas. I'll give you the latest from the ground. Stay with me.
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0: And that's my goal from the Hoodoo Gurus. You're hearing it on 612 ABC Brisbane and 91.7 ABC Gold Coast, ABC Queensland. Are you going to do anything special for the Socceroos game against Paraguay tomorrow? The World Cup kicking off at midday on a Friday, the Friday before school holidays. I can't expect there'll be too much work being done at school tomorrow. Big TVs on trolleys will be wheeled in. People will be watch the game. Come on. Watch the game tomorrow. Jason on the Gold Coast, you say, Kat, hi, my two teenagers are campaigning hard for me to let them stay home from school tomorrow. Do I be a good parent or do I be a capital letters good parent? I don't know, Jason, it's a tough one. It's a tough one, and I don't think you'll be the only parent confronted with that choice tomorrow. You can text me and tell me what it is that you're wrestling with. Maybe you've got an idea for Jason. 1300 222 612 is the phone number, or you can text on 0467 922 612. My name is Kat Finney, and I'm about to play you a speech from a movie. You're going to hear a president of the United States. His name is President Whitmore, and you're going to hear him rallying his troops. He's rallying his troops because they're about to launch the largest aerial battle in mankind's history. And if you recognize the speech and the movie, I want you to call because your knowledge will be needed as we review this film, which is 30 years old or young today.
1: In less than an hour, aircraft from here will join others from around the world. And you will be launching the largest aerial battle in the history of mankind. Mankind, that word should have new meaning for all of us today. We can't be consumed by our petty differences.

0: have common interests. Perhaps it's fate that today is the 4th of July, and you will once again be fighting for our freedom. Not from tyranny, oppression, or persecution, but from annihilation. We're fighting for our right to live, to exist. And should we win the day, the 4th of July will no longer be known as an American holiday, but as the day when the world declared in one voice, we will not go quietly into the night. We will not vanish without a fight. We're going to live on. We're going to survive. Today, we celebrate our Independence Day.
1: Wow. Stirring. It was a box office hit 30 years ago. But how well has this film stood the test of time, and is it worth watching this weekend? What is the title of that film? If you recognise it, call now 1300 222 612. You could be our guest movie reviewer here on 612 ABC Brisbane and Queensland. My name is Kat Finney, and I'm about to take you through the big news stories across Queensland and an update for you on the Venezuelan earthquake. Stay with me.
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1: It's a quarter to two. Here's what's happening in Queensland. Pressure is mounting on a major water provider. The plans to hike prices. Bulk water charges had been frozen for the financial year in the state budget handed down this week. But Urban Utilities is planning on changing its charge by 5.5%. It means household water bills across several southeast Queensland councils are expected to rise by 3.7% next year. The Water Minister is Anne Lay.
3: We have frozen the bulk water charges for 2 years. What we've learnt today is that the utility providers are increasing their prices up to 5.5%. I want to make it very clear that we expect them to walk this back.
1: The minister has said the government will now examine legislative options to force Urban Utilities to scrap the increase. You'll hear more on that front across your week. And speaking of household bills, Queensland's energy minister has named and shamed Origin Energy for upping power prices despite benchmark electricity prices falling. You might remember that last month, the Australian Energy Regulator released a new pricing structure, one that was supposed to lower bills by up to 7.2% across the state. David Janetsky says he's seen a letter that had been sent to Origin customers suggesting that prices were about to go up and go up significantly. So he's calling on the retailer to do something about this and warns this is just the beginning. He's planning on naming and shaming others if they fail to do the right thing. Finally, new figures reveal international visitors pumped a record $4.1 billion into Brisbane's economy over the past year. That's up more than 45% in the 12 months to March. New Zealand and the United Kingdom remain the city's top markets, but holidaymakers from Japan led the charge with a 22% spike.
4: We have amazing major events as our state's capital. They're really driving hard in that space, and that partnership between our Economic Development Agency, the government, and the tourism demand driving Tourism and Events Queensland is fantastic to see. I think Brisbane also has a lot of experiences. It's really developed its tourism offering.
1: And that was the leader of the Queensland Tourism Industry Council, Natasha Wheeler. She says that the city's booming festival and sports strategy is playing a crucial role. But taking you overseas now and to Venezuela, 20 aftershocks have been recorded in the country following two powerful earthquakes that came in quick succession. A number of buildings have collapsed in the capital, Caracas, and other parts of the country. Interim President Delcy Rodriguez has declared a state of emergency and has expressed her condolences to the families of those killed without providing a death toll. This Caracas resident has described the scene as a horror movie.

0: sentirme.
1: All the walls were cracked. We managed to open the door however we could. There was a cloud of smoke that wouldn't let us see. And when we went downstairs, the scene was like a horror movie.
2: You'll be kept up to date with that developing situation as the search for survivors continues in back-to-back earthquakes in Venezuela. You're on 612 ABC Brisbane and ABC Queensland. Stand by for another update in 10 minutes from now. It's 10 to 2. I'm Kat Finney and your Classic Movie Reviews Project is next.
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0: Welcome to your Classic Movie Reviews project. Guiding you on this journey through cinematic history is filmmaker, author, musician, and the man who once ran Trash Video, the largest cult video rental store in Australia, Andrew Leopold. Andrew, hello.
1: Hello, hello, and hooray for Hollywood.
0: Oh, really?
1: And I say that with all sincerity.
0: Okay. This is a great song from R.E.M., and it actually features during the film we're about to review today, though it didn't make it to the official soundtrack. And interestingly, as far as I'm aware, one of the stars of this film, despite having a record as a musician, also doesn't have a song on the soundtrack officially to this album. Is that right?
1: No, but he did have the theme song to the Wild Wild West.
0: Uh-huh.
1: And we still should not forgive him for that.
0: Okay.
1: Jigga, jigga, jigga, wow, where's?
0: So what is the movie that we are reviewing this afternoon? It's 30 years old today, and I'm wondering whether it's worth you re-watching it this weekend. Colin, you're at Coomera, and you recognise the film based on the clues I have been dropping. What is it, Colin?
2: Hello, my little earthquake creature. We all know it's a great movie. I can't believe it's 30 years.
0: Yep.
2: Really? Oh, God, I'm getting old.
0: To the day.
2: Independence Day.
0: Yep, you're
2: so many great actors in this movie. Bill Pullman, Jeff Goldblum, Will Smith, and a cast of thousands of others, well, hundreds of others, and great lines. So many great lines like, what is that smell?
1: Oh, yeah. The most disturbing alien autopsy put on film, I believe.
0: I reckon so. Colin, you obviously are a big fan of the film. Did you see it at the cinema or was it on home VHS or DVD?
2: I love this movie. I have a big screen TV at home, so I don't go to the movies really much anymore. I wait till they come out and then I watch them either on the streaming service or DVD. But this one I bought on Blu-ray. I bought it in high-definition Blu-ray. I bought it in a commentary Blu-ray. I bought it in 3D because I still have my 3G TV at home.
0: Wow.
2: So with my 3D glasses, and I love watching this movie in 3D.
0: Okay, Colin, what is it about this film? What do you love about Independence Day so much? Why is it so good?
2: I think, look, it's the thing about mankind is we are constantly thinking that anything that comes to us is hostile. It's got to be from another planet. It's got to be hostile, so we must destroy it. But in this case, they proved they were hostile straight away. But it's the human spirit of fighting back, fighting for our freedom, fighting for our survival, and it was done with such wonderful cinematography, such wonderful acting. You know, even Jeff Goldblum, who plays that low-key character, and the actor who plays his father, I can't remember the actor's name offhand, but
1: I think it's Judd Hirsch.
0: Judd Hirsch.
2: The wonderful lines that he brings to the movie, like when they're on board the Air Force One, and he says, oh, you knew about this 30 years ago, back in the 50s when you captured that thing, and the other actor says, well, actually, there's never been that. And then you get that security guy say, sir, that's not actually true.
1: So, very sly.
0: And that's good because part of my interest in this film at the moment, Andrew Leopold, is due to the fact that Steven Spielberg's got an alien film in cinemas at the moment.
1: He does.
0: And it's doing fairly well, I think. Disclosure Day.
1: Disclosure Day,
0: which is all about how, oops, yeah, we did have aliens way back when and we're telling you about it now. Signs are pointing to a bit of box office success for that title, but gee whiz, didn't Independence Day carve it up when it hit the cinemas back in 1996?
1: Well, it certainly did. And let's not forget that Steven Spielberg did that amazing other First Contact film, Close Encounters of the Third Kind, back in 1978. Absolutely blitzed it at the box office. And you couldn't get a more different film to Independence Day. Spielberg believes that, you know, our first contact with aliens is going to be a quantum leap in human evolution. In Independence Day, they are the evil empire. We must destroy! And we're going right the way back to the 50s Cold War paranoia of films like Earth versus the Flying Saucers, The Day the Earth Stood Still, of which clips are playing on a television set in Independence Day, just so you get the link. This is a massive mega budget reimagining of those classic 1950s evil alien films, mm-hmm. mixed in with the end of the world disaster films, which were really huge in the 70s. So this is, you know, a kind of unholy marriage between all these blockbuster tropes, and it does work. It works spectacularly. And the combination of, you know, all that sort of jingoistic talk about the human spirit prevailing and the cutting edge special effects led to the film being the most popular film of 1996. Now, I like it on that level. Mm-hmm. I like it as a spectacle. What I really, really find on the nose is all of that jingoistic speech and the militaristic tropes. You know, which films like Mars Attacks and Starship Troopers just can't wait to tear to pieces. Because that stuff is ripe for satire. It's done with such a po-face, and we're meant to sit there waving American flags going, yay!
0: Yeah.
1: Yay, humanity!
0: Yeah.
1: Yeah. Every country's going to have Independence Day on July the 4th, and it's
0: global,
1: like,
0: revolution.
1: Oh yeah. My god.
0: 5 minutes to two on 612 ABC Brisbane and Queensland. Do you remember this film, Independence Day? It came out 30 years ago today. It was made on a budget of $75 million. It made $817 million at the box office on release, and we're talking about it as part of the Classic Movie Reviews Project. I'm Kat Finney-Andrew Leovold. Your movie maker is guiding you on this journey. And it is an interesting time because I remember watching this film the first time in class.
1: Oh.
0: On the last day of term, when the teacher was just like,
1: in science class,
0: I'm not doing it today. maybe teacher had started the school holidays a little earlier and was wearing dark glasses for that reason. But I vividly remember the big TV on the trolley being wheeled into the classroom, and we all sat there and we watched Will Smith and friends USA his way to global dominance. And
1: oh, Team America.
0: I know, right?
1: Universe police.
0: Yes. And here we are, you know, on the eve of the Socceroos game tomorrow, when I'm sure there'll be classrooms across Queensland that are sitting and watching Australia compete in a game that is supposed to unite the world. So this idea of global unity, which is inherent in the World Cup, is also sort of in Independence Day, but
1: oh,
0: it still
1: absolutely
0: comes with the sense that America is at the top of the pyramid.
1: Well, yeah, I mean, you've got the whole world coming together, mm-hmm. to defeat the evil menace. Now, that evil menace in pre-9/11 America could have been still the threat of communism, the impending threat of Islamic fundamentalism. Who knows what that threat represented at that time? But you do have scenes of Israeli and Arab soldiers, you know, banding together,
0: yeah,
1: to go on flights. But the ones who actually blow, you know, strike the death blow, are still Americans. And that is the key,
0: yeah,
1: here.
0: Yeah.
1: It's not an Israeli pilot. It's not a Chinese pilot. It's not American. And not only that, it's also a reformed alcoholic who, you know, sacrifices his life for the greater good. You couldn't get a bigger cliche than that.
0: Yeah. Okay. So,
1: and that's exactly what this operates on. It operates on a very, very black and white cartoon,
0: mm-hmm,
1: level.
0: Mm-hmm, mm-hmm.
1: I don't know if you're still enjoying it the same way you would have as you were back in class in 1996.
0: I mean, so much has changed. I'm older, wiser, and more attuned to the news cycle, Andrew Leovold. And I think you can't watch it today without thinking about what's happening in the world right now. And it's a tightrope, isn't it? Because you're balancing this desire, this real and genuine desire, I think, for there to be peace on planet Earth. You know, wouldn't it be nice if we were all holding hands and being friends?
1: Yep.
0: And that's what this movie is promising. But at the same time, you can't help but realize the real and present threats to that peace and unity that exist on the world right now and always will and always have been, et cetera, et cetera. Yeah. So there's that that sort of plays into it. But yes, if you're just looking for a family film.
1: If
0: you want popcorn this weekend after the
1: on your big screen.
0: Do Independence Day.
1: Absolutely. But I feel, you know, that the message that everyone can come together and band together against the common enemy, I think that that's an incredibly simplistic wish fulfillment. I honestly believe that if there was an alien threat and people tell us that, you know, that could happen any day now,
0: well.
1: if the powers that be decide to stage an alien attack, it's basically going to be running through the Independence Day playbook. But I still feel that mankind is not going to be able to overcome tribalism and good old-fashioned paranoia of which...
0: Okay, well, I'll live in hope.
1: This is a prime example.
0: You want to do Mars Attacks next, don't you?
1: I really, really want to do Mars Attacks. I need the antidote to Independence Day.
0: All right, Andrew Leopold. Mars Attacks, that's your homework. A fortnight from now, we'll be reviewing it here on 612 ABC Brisbane. ABC Queensland, I'm Kat Fenny. Follow Andrew Leopold's adventures by following Trash Video Archives on social media. Andrew, thank you so much.

0: track and publish state crime data. Stephen Miles has told Parliament a Labor government would model the body on a similar framework operating in New South Wales to stop politicians from spinning police numbers. He says a neutral watchdog is the only way to restore public belief and accurately evaluate community safety.
1: We need to rebuild faith in the crime data provided to the public. Rebuild trust and confidence that when you say something, it means something. And a way to actually measure which measures are working and which are not.
0: It's hoped a multi-million dollar corporate buyout of bankrupt coal producer Vitronite will secure the financial future of Central Queensland mining families. Olivia Sanders reports.
2: Seamus Taylor was one of many local business owners impacted by the collapse of Vitronite. The company owed Mr. Taylor hundreds of thousands of dollars, but he was paid back before Vitronite entered receivership.
3: We were one of the lucky ones who did manage to get it back.
2: A $200 million sale of Vitronite's assets to Indonesian coal miner Ithaca will be decided by creditors at a meeting next week. The purchase will include paying some of Vitronite's debts, including $16 million owed to workers. Receivers Quartermental say Ithaca intends to restart operations at the mine, and Mr. Taylor says using local labour and suppliers would show commitment to the region.
0: Mining giant Fortescue's been served with a national sex discrimination class action alleging disturbing rates of misconduct on its remote WA mine sites. The case, filed in the federal court in Melbourne today, details allegations that women working at Fortescue mines have been subjected to assaults, rape and stalking. Law firm JGA Sadler says thousands of women have come forward. The company owned by billionaire Andrew Twiggy Forrest says unlawful behaviour has no place at Fortescue. To sport now, and Dane Gagai's rugby league career is coming full circle with the veteran centre signing a one-year deal to return to the Brisbane Broncos. The 35-year-old started his NRL journey at Red Hill in 2011 before moving away for long stints with the Knights and the Rabbitohs. Gagai will pull on the Broncos jersey again for the 2027 season. The club says his representative experience will be invaluable for Brisbane's emerging backline talent. The weather for Queensland, scattered showers and storms developing tomorrow in the southwest with some overnight rain for the Maranoa and Warrego. Showers continuing for eastern regions as well as the central and southern interior. Brisbane tomorrow, 13 to 20 degrees. On Moreton Bay, seas 1.5 metres. ABC News.
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6: 5 minutes past two. Telehealth services have made it so easy to get to the doctor, right? They can be really vital, especially if you live in rural or remote Queensland. A telehealth appointment can make all the difference. But that convenience could also have a serious cost. You'll hear a little bit more about the concerns that are mounting in regards to telehealth prescriptions and their relationship to accidental drug overdose. Also this afternoon, a look at something that experts say could be a game changer in the quest to reduce the number of Australians dying due to unintentional drug overdose. Have you heard of this this tool? It's called Naloxone. What is it and why do we need more of it? You'll hear that story later on this afternoon. I'm also keen to hear from you if you can complete the lyric to this song.

0: Oruti, Des at Red Bank Plains. Well done. That is the lyric. But do you know what it means?
1: Absolutely no idea.
0: We're talking about the nonsense words in songs this afternoon because Spice Girls released Wannabe almost 30 years ago to the day. And that song has the word zigga zigga ah. Or maybe it's words. I don't even know what it is. I don't know what it means. I don't think anyone but the Spice Girls knows what zigga zigga ah means. And they're not the only ones that have mysterious lyrics in songs. That Little Richard song, Des, as you quite rightly point out, has a strange expression in it. Now, what do you know about the era that that song was released in?
1: Well, it's the 1950s.
0: Mm-hmm.
1: The rock and roll.
0: Yeah, and this is kind of key to understanding what Tutti Frutti is all about. Apparently, he originally, Little Richard, performed that song in nightclubs and drag bars, which meant that he was able to use lyrics, Des, that well, maybe weren't family friendly, weren't radio friendly. So because he knew the original lyrics to that song were too rude for radio, they brought in a songwriter, Dorothy Labostri, to help change the lyrics to the song that you know today. So, Des, I'm not sure if we know what Little Richard was originally singing when he was singing what is now Tutti Frutti, but the mind does boggle, doesn't it, Des?
1: Yes, it certainly does.
0: Now, you knew the answer to that one. Would you like to have another crack at a song with a mysterious lyric in it?
1: Well, if it's a modern song, I'm up the creek without a paddle.
0: Oh, okay. Well, in this case, you might be in luck. If you have the next line, just come in clear.

0: I got no idea.
1: That's the Rolling Stones, Des. No idea?
0: Couldn't tell.
1: That's all right. That's all right, Des. You've done very well to get this far. Thank you very much. Des is at Redbank Plains. If you know what comes next in that Rolling Stones song, and if you know why they say what they say, call now, 1300 222 612. That's 1300 222 612. My name is Kat Finney. You're on 612 ABC Brisbane, ABC Queensland. I'm going to play you a full song now. I don't think there's any nonsense in this song from Sting, but I could be wrong. Let's listen carefully. It's 10 minutes past 2 on 612 ABC Brisbane in Queensland. A babysitting story that will shock you before 3 o'clock.

And that's Sting, Englishman in New York on 612 ABC Brisbane, 91.7 ABC Gold Coast, ABC Queensland. I'm Kat Feeney and I need you to help select the last song for the show this afternoon. I've got two songs for you to consider. The song that receives the most support will be the last song I play before the 3 o'clock news. This is your first option.

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1: Over you.
0: From the Motels, 1979, written by lead singer Martha Davis, to express her pain and anger after her heart was broken by the band's guitarist, Dean Chamberlain. Bit of tea there. It's a great song, but is it as good as this one? Somebody from Kings of Leon came out in 2008. It's all about the isolating realities of touring and the universal craving for human connection. Do you prefer this song? The song with the most support wins, so which one are you voting for? Kings of Leon, You Somebody, or Total Control from the Motels? 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In a moment, a look at how we can address the serious and growing problem of unintentional drug overdoses. Stay with me for more.
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0: It's a quarter past two. This week, we've been considering drugs, illegal, legal, regulated drugs. The story continues today with the story of Alison Collins. Alison lost her 24-year-old daughter, Erin, to an overdose of prescription medication. She then launched a national campaign with the hope of sparing other families from the pain of preventable loss.
5: The ease of access to prescription medication on these telehealth services was too easy. There needed to be improved safety measures for patients, but also improved safety measures for these health professionals working on these telehealth services so they could see clinical history and current medications for the patient in front of them.
0: On the 28th of January this year, the Federal Health Minister Mark Butler said Alison's story inspired the government to improve protections for patients and prescribers.
6: We've got to make sure the record is as useful as possible. It's in real time. It's very user-friendly, but also require medical professionals to consider that information before making important prescribing.

0: prescribing decisions. It's absolutely critical for protecting patient safety.
1: The first phase of consultation on a national medicines record is due to finish in December, and it comes as the National Drug and Alcohol Strategy is due to expire, and at the same time as the Pennington Institute is reporting on the increase in unintentional drug overdoses in Australia, some due to prescription drugs. Dr. Aaron Chambers is a GP and the owner of Grow Life Medical in Highgate Hill. And it's great to have you with us this afternoon. Dr. Chambers, protecting patient safety, this is a key role for a family GP.
2: Absolutely. I would say we considered that our main role, and it's why continuity with your regular GP is so important.
1: When patients access telehealth services for prescriptions, what can fall through the cracks?
2: Look, I think it's a burgeoning area. Unfortunately, the Australian healthcare system has been predicated upon continuity where you've got a single GP. There's now many, many more services becoming available, including online providers. I think if I'm just being really rawly blunt, not all of them are that scrupulous. And there are some models that are really quite dangerous for patient safety out there. And we have to make sure that they're heavily regulated to get that safety envelope back in encouraging continuity and ensuring quality in those services.
1: We learned this week off the back of the Pennington Institute reports that Australians over the age of 50 make up the highest proportion of unintentional deaths due to drug overdose. And people aged 55 and older account for almost one third of ambulance attendances involving opioid analgesics. Can you perhaps help me understand or paint a picture of what sort of combinations of common medications might put someone at risk?
2: Yeah, look, the short answer is it's complex. You know, there are medicines out there that you might not immediately realise can have sedative type effects, but they do. And so the common ones are opiates and benzodiazepines, so sleeping tablets and painkillers. But there are others that interact with those. So another one would be pregabalin. It's a painkiller that's used for nerve pains, but it's not actually an opiate or a benzodiazepine. There are others that are called anticholinergic that also cause drowsiness and confusion. And it's once you start adding these and layering them on top of each other, they can have quite significant effects. But I think there's even a simpler issue, particularly as you get into the much, much older age group. People start to have cognitive concerns. They've got visual impairment. They might not be able to see their tablets properly. They also might be confused about multiple different brands. And so it's definitely happened in cases that I've seen where a patient has taken two ostensibly different drugs, but they're actually the same drug. Just the brand is different, and they haven't realised that it's actually the same medication they've taken too.
1: And so how does your team educate patients who might be at risk of accidental prescription misuse?
2: Yeah, it is tricky. I think the individual GP's got a very deep responsibility there. When they're prescribing something, they do have to look at the record. And this is why I think the comments from Minister Butler are relevant, but my health record is definitely not as good as a single clinical record and a single place and a single person that you see to get your healthcare. So that pretty much trumps anything else. But the other end of it is, say, for example, at Grow Life, we take a really intentional approach to improving safety in healthcare and do things like we'll have audits where a pharmacist who's embedded in our team actually goes through and looks through at an overall level, okay, who might be at risk of medication-related harm, and that can be stuff unrelated to medication-related to painkillers. Could be things that might impair kidney function. It might be people who aren't getting the care that they should be getting for low bone density, for example. So there's kind of both the direct in front of the doctor way. There's a very important role here for pharmacists and GPs to work together when medication's being dispensed, and there's that secondary check. I think you will have noticed recently a bit of media around GPs being really unhappy about pharmacists getting into prescribing. I'm strongly of the view, I actually think pharmacist prescribing would be great, but it must be done inside the context of a general practice team and not disconnected from that environment, because it's inherently safe to have that separation of powers. That's exactly why the separation between GP and pharmacist exists, and it's an important safety feature that overcomes some of these problems.
1: Okay, and then just finally, can telehealth clinicians, can they see the context in which existing medications have been prescribed for a patient they're consulting with?
2: They could only see any information that's been published into the My Health record, so that's disparate whether the medications even get in there that have been dispensed. Mm-hmm. They might, may or may not have a summary of their healthcare, and they may or may not be able to see historical blood tests and scans, etc. So that can't be relied on. And they certainly can't see the record at your local GP.
1: Okay. You're on 612 ABC Brisbane and Queensland. I'm Kat Finney, and you're hearing from Dr. Aaron Chambers of Grow Life Medical GP, talking about some of the challenges that you might encounter if you're someone who's managing multiple prescriptions and you want to make sure you're doing the right thing. But unfortunately, a lot of Aussies are at risk of doing the wrong thing, and we're hearing some of the reasons as to why. It can be confusing, it can be complicated, and cognitive function can come into play.
2: There's an important point there, Kat, for those who do have any of those cognitive concerns or medication complexity, they're on more than six medicines, they can ask their GP for a referral for what's called a home medicines review, where a very skilled pharmacist who's not their local pharmacist comes out to their house, goes through all their medications, explain what they do, look for interactions, and then provide feedback to the GP and the patient on how it works. So it's a very valuable service.
1: Okay, this is good to know, because I'm interested to understand how we can address some of the problems we've been hearing about this week. We've been looking at the state of overdose in Queensland. This is after the Pennington Institute revealed 2024 was the deadliest year on record for Australia. We lose seven people every day, or one person every 3.5 hours. Now, the current national drug strategy has been in place since 2017. It is due to expire at the end of this year. Rebecca Lang is the CEO of the Queensland Network of Alcohol and Other Drug Agencies. Rebecca, I'm sure many of the groups that you represent will want to have their say on a new roadmap, but are we leaving it a little late to get this new roadmap in view of some of the problems we're dealing with right now?
3: Yeah, absolutely. I wish we'd started this process about a year ago. Part of the problem with it is that we, in a really boring sense, we lost our bureaucratic structures during COVID when they formed National Cabinet. We lost all of our cross-jurisdictional governance arrangements. We've been arguing for those to be reinstated. Minister Butler has heard us and has committed the new government to a new national drug strategy. They've just started the conversation with the states and territories, who have all agreed that we should have one. My fear is that they'll try to rush through too quickly to try and have something in place by the beginning of next year. And if we think there's a lot of improvement that can be made to the current National Drug Strategy framework to prioritise those intersecting social and cultural issues that people experience when they're most likely to experience drug harms, and probably focus less on the drug law enforcement side of it, which is a really well-resourced part of our system.
1: Yeah, we've heard lots of voices this week talking about harm reduction being an important and effective part of keeping people alive.
3: Yep.
1: Does that only refer to things like safe injecting sites and pill testing, or is there more to that story?
3: No, one of the best things we can do to prevent unintentional overdose is to have as many people as possible carrying naloxone. Naloxone is an opioid agonist that is capable of reversing an overdose for a short period of time, so you can call an ambulance and get someone some proper medical care. We have a take-home naloxone project that the federal government fully funded a few years back. The issue is that it's kind of driven by pharmacies deciding to carry the substance. Like, you should be able to walk into any pharmacy in Queensland and ask for naloxone and have it provided to you free of charge, no questions asked. It's really simple to use, don't need a lot of training for it, and it can actually be the difference between life and death for someone.
1: And we're talking here about drug overdose. I mean, is that an overdose on prescription pills? Is it an overdose on illicit substances? Could naloxone help in the case of, I've just arrived at mum's house and I can see that she's in a state because maybe she's taken the wrong combo of pills?
3: If the problem is opioid overdose, then yes, naloxone can help, whether that's morphine, whether that's heroin, whether it's nitazine. The strength of the opioid you've taken will impact the amount of naloxone that's required to reverse the overdose. If it is a non-opioid overdose, then naloxone's not going to be particularly useful to you. But most overdoses involve opioids in some way, shape or form. The other part of this, I suppose, is that sometimes people who can't access GPs for whatever reason or aren't able to access the rest of the health system, our drug checking service showed that some of those people were buying their drugs over the internet, thinking that they were buying a benzodiazepine like Valium, but when you test it, it's actually a novel benzodiazepine that has a completely different kind of risk profile. So those kind of human interaction parts of it, where people are actually really curious but maybe feel that they would be judged in a traditional medical setting, are really useful for accessing populations that otherwise wouldn't ask for help.
1: Okay. So this program, this free take-home program, began in Queensland in November 2022, and this is for the naloxone. How can people access it, and is a big take-up rate?
3: So Queensland Health has an online portal that you can look up to see which pharmacies near you carry it, or you can walk in. Some pharmacies, if you walk in and ask for it, they will order it in for you. So just walk in and ask for naloxone. You don't have to give any reason why you want it, other than that you might find that someone in your life is having an overdose and you want to have it on your person for that purpose.
1: And there are so many other ways that people might overdose, as we've been discussing, Dr. Aaron Chambers. If you do come across a relative, perhaps, or if you fear that maybe you have muddled your medication, in the interest of the best care, what do you do in a situation
2: if you come across
1: that?
2: Someone where they're incapacitated, call an ambulance. Yeah. That's by far and away what the right thing to do. If you happen to have naloxone on hand and they're obtunded and you know they're on opiates, it would be entirely appropriate to give them some naloxone. You're really not going to cause any harm. But I think there's sort of different populations here. I think your elderly person, it could well be that they've had an opiate overdose, but the complexity of the multiple medications and the interaction, I think, is much more likely to be at play in that situation.
1: Okay, so of course, if you fear that someone's life is in danger, contact an ambulance, call 000 on 612 ABC Brisbane and ABC Queensland. I'm Kat Finney and you're with Dr. Aaron Chambers this afternoon. You're also joined by the CEO of the Queensland Network of Alcohol and Other Drug Agencies, Rebecca Lang. We've been talking about this issue all week. I'm curious, Rebecca, in closing, you represent a coalition of agencies providing services through the state. What do you think people are still not understanding about overdose?
3: I think they think that it can't happen to them. That I think a lot of the time with prescription overdoses, people think because it's in a box with a label and dispensing instructions that it's safer than if you bought something on the street. I think the community needs to know that any type of opioid use carries risk and that you need to be careful with the way you use those types of substances. The other thing I think is our systems need to evolve to stop thinking that this is a regulatory problem on its own, and that if we just crack down on doctors who are doing the wrong thing or lock up dealers who are selling drugs, that that'll solve the problem. We really need to centre people who are using drugs in these conversations, because they are the ones who will help us design systems that they want to use and are therefore more likely to save lives.
1: Yeah. Yesterday we were speaking about the fact that across so many of these cases, the drug that features is alcohol.
3: Yeah.
1: Dr. Aaron Chambers, in your view, what more do you think we could do, maybe at a social, cultural level, the education that you would like to see, the prevention that you would like to see?
2: We were talking about this before we came in, and this starts in pregnancy and early life, and giving people a sense of connection, a community within which they feel like they belong, removing things like domestic violence and abuse out of our society and getting to the heart of the problem. And that's what we are driven to do at our practice, is to really make people feel part of a connected community, because then you don't have those emotional and mental issues that often people turn to drugs for in the first place.
1: Okay. Thank you both very much for joining us this afternoon. Rebecca Lang, CEO of the Queensland Network of Alcohol and Other Drug Agencies. We'll be keeping an eye out for the progress of that roadmap. I'm sure we'll be talking again in the near future. And Dr. Aaron Chambers, friend of the show, look forward to having your company back on 612 ABC Brisbane and Queensland. I'm Kat Finney. It's 2:30. And just remember that if you need to talk to someone now or at any time, you can contact Lifeline on 13 11 14. That's 13 11 14 for Lifeline, the National Alcohol and Other Drugs Hotline, 1 800 250 015. Stay listening to 612 ABC Brisbane and Queensland. I'll take you through the big news stories of the day in a moment. I've got more marvellous music for you too. In fact, I might carry on with some of that now. How about this from The Divinals?

Bell's Boys in Town. You're hearing it on 612 ABC Brisbane and ABC Queensland. My name is Kat Feeney. Still to come this afternoon, have you ever been in that position where you had to phone the babysitter to say that you'll be late, only to discover that they cannot stay? Well, before 3 p.m, how a drama in the United States between parents and carers has Queensland families wondering, what are the rules when it comes to private in-home childcare? And when should the police get involved? Stay with me for this story. Thank you so much for all of your messages in regards to the gibberish songs we are celebrating today. Because Wannabe is about to celebrate its 30th birthday, the song from the Spice Girls that came out 30 years ago, can you believe it, and gave the word zigga zigga ah to the world. Whatever that means. I want to know whether you can complete the lyric to this song.

What comes next on that song from the Rolling Stones? Heartbreak is the title of the track, but do you know the gibberish that follows? If you do, call now, 1300 222 612. So many excellent suggestions of gibberish songs coming through, including this one from Sue at Broadbeach.

0: They really ran out of language ideas, didn't they? Just make it up. Does it sound good?
1: Yep.
0: That's fine. You know the words, whatever they are. Teehee, thank you, Sue at Broadbeach, for that. Lots of you also getting involved with the People's Pick Song Contest this afternoon. It's a battle between this song. You know that I could use somebody. From Kings of Leon. Someone like you. And this song from The Motels.

0: for which song is the better song? Which song do you prefer? Vote for your favourite now. 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The song with the most support will win, will be the song I play before the 3 o'clock edition of your ABC News. It's 25 minutes to three.
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0: And here's what's happening on the front pages of your

0: Major news websites. Your afternoon news whip around. Starting with the ABC Online. Women allege sexual assault, underwear theft, drink spiking at Fortescue mine sites. Andrew Twiggy Forrest's mining giant Fortescue's been slapped with a landmark class action alleging systemic sexual harassment, discrimination and toxic work sites. The ABC's Lexi Hamilton-Smith with more in your 7pm ABC TV news this evening. On the Australian Financial Review, Moira Deeming accuses former Lib leader of assault. Victorian Liberal leader Jess Wilson's been plunged into internal chaos after Moira Deeming accused Matthew Guy of assaulting her and reported the matter to police. On The Guardian, teen found not guilty of plotting terror attack on Peter Dutton after court hears of edgy joke. The Queensland boy, now age 17, wrote of autistic interest in bombs, alongside notes speaking to his troubled state of mind, court told. On the Courier Mail, the ultimate list of Queensland's 50 most powerful people. The Courier Mail's Power 100 has ranked a cartoon dog ahead of the Prime Minister. The full list of Queensland's true power brokers may surprise you. On the Brisbane Times this afternoon, plans for a new South Bank revealed as developer announced. The Deputy Premier would not confirm how much was paid or if the land would remain in public hands, asking, does it matter? And on the Gympie Times, sabotage. Ex-staff admit hacking construction firm's data. Two former Shadforth employees have pleaded guilty to hacking the civil construction giant's computer system to sabotage multi-million dollar project tenders. And that's you up to speed on some of the big news stories this afternoon. Still to come, a story out of the United States. Parents hired a babysitter. They agreed that 5 o'clock would be the time the childcare would end, but then texted the babysitter to say she needed to stay until 2 o'clock in the morning. She couldn't do that because she had another job to get to at 7 p.m. The response from the parents might shock you. But how typical is this experience? What is it like to be a babysitter in Queensland today? And what are the rules when it comes to private in-home childcare? You'll find out before 3 p.m.
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1: Hello.
0: What happens next?
1: It's 1, 2, 3, 4, 5. Do-do-do-do-do. Heartbreaker.
0: What do you reckon? They just ran out of ideas, Adrian, or is there a bigger story going on here?
1: Well, that album, I think it was Goat's Head Soup, and it came out in 1983. It was pretty controversial because the next song on that side, I think, was Angie.
0: Mm-hmm.
1: That was the main single, and that was, I don't know whether you've heard what it's about, but anyway.
0: Mm-hmm.
1: But then and on the side too, the last song on it, I think they called it Star Star, but I think the second star was a different word, actually, what they were singing. But anyway.
0: Yeah, well, that song is it's fairly dark, actually. It's a social commentary about a tragic police shooting and drug overdoses in New York City.
1: But that was happening all the time in New York back then.
0: Wasn't it, though? And I suppose Do Do Do in that sense is a reference to other genres of music that use that kind of lyrical expression, as it were, Adrian, but also perhaps an ironic and slightly dark spin on a childhood nursery rhyme to describe something that is fairly depressing. But you knew it. You're obviously a Stones fan, are you, Adrian?
1: Of certain era, of that era, because I had older brothers that had that music, and
0: okay.
1: But that particular album, I think it was recorded at Kingston in Jamaica, because none of the other big studios wanted them, because they had a lot of bad news following them around from, you know, business that was going on in the south of France at the time. So there you go.
0: So from the Rolling Stones and that boy band to a popular boy band in the 1990s, Adrian at Mackay, how deep is your knowledge of Hanson?
1: Well, I know they existed, and they were kids when they
0: started.
1: They got a big number one, and they were millionaires by the time they were out of their teens, something like that. I just heard that not long back, actually.
0: Yeah, well, that number one song you're talking about has a bit of nonsense in it, Adrian. It sounds like this.

0: Do you know the next line?
1: Well, it's the only song of theirs I know, but because I used to play a lot of it on the radio. I don't know why. Oom Bop.
0: Oom Bop. Oom Bop.

0: Bop, Bop, Adrian, was actually just supposed to be a background harmony for another song, but they liked it so much they built an entire single around it. It makes no sense, but it went off, didn't it? And it was
1: plenty of childhood audience to play it to, because I did hear a couple of months ago that those three brothers have got about 12 or 14 kids between them also.
0: Yes, busy men, making music, making babies, making the most of it, you might say. Adrian, thank you so much. Do were the missing lyrics to the Rolling Stones song Heartbreaker. Bop is the nonsense in the famous Hanson song. We're talking about songs with nonsense lyrics because Spice Girls Wannabe is about to celebrate its 30th birthday, and that song gave the world the word Zigga Zigga Ah. Can you tell me what that means?

0: Yeah, still no idea what Zika Zika R means, but I can imagine. I can imagine. My name's Kat Finney. You're on 612 ABC Brisbane, ABC Queensland. That was Spice Girls Wannabe. 30 years old. Can you believe it? Just ahead, what happens if you're babysitting someone else's children? You have agreed upon the end time and then they text you to tell you you've now got to stay hours after that agreed upon time. If you cannot stay and they won't come home, what are you meant to do with the kids? That story next.
1: A tray of cocktails floated at us through the twilight. Who was this Gatsby fellow?
2: A jazz-soaked reimagining of the great Gatsby.
3: That's the best thing a girl can be in this world. 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
2: Okay, in the United States, a Californian babysitter has revealed what happened when a pair of parents told her they wouldn't be home at the agreed-upon end time of 5 p.m. Instead, they sent her a message telling her that they wouldn't be home until after 2 in the morning, to which the babysitter replies, "Unfortunately, you're going to need to find someone to watch your child after 5 p.m. like we agreed." To which the parent hit back, "Actually, no, FYI, it's illegal to leave a child alone, so I wouldn't leave at 5 if I was you." What happened next makes you think about what the rules are when it comes to private in-home childcare. Leave aside America for a moment. What happens here in Queensland? For more, you're joined by Michelle Maloney, who's the founder of Mini Connections, which is an agency that offers nannying services across Brisbane and the Gold Coast. Michelle, lovely to have you company this afternoon.
3: Yeah. Hey, Kat, thank you so much.
2: This story is wild, Michelle.
3: It is wild. And unfortunately, these things do happen.
2: My goodness. In the Californian case, the babysitter, Angie, doubled down on her refusal to stay, saying it's also illegal to blackmail and that they agreed to hand the child back at 5 o'clock. The parents just weren't coming. And so in the end, Angie calls the non-emergency police line. They advised her to leave the child with the neighbour next door. Now, you would hope this kind of thing wouldn't happen, but does it happen here in Queensland?
3: Look, touch wood, it doesn't happen to us and it won't happen to us. But look, I do hear these stories happening. And what she did, I think she did the right thing in this situation by calling the police department.
2: When you think about babysitting, what you're thinking about here is entrusting the care of your precious children to someone. Mm. And in so doing, you're striking an arrangement with them because you're recognising they're working for you. Michelle, the babysitter in this case couldn't stay because she had another job to get to at 7 o'clock.
3: Absolutely. And look, you know, it's so absolutely understanding. Like, plans do blow out sometimes, but you just can't. You just can't extend someone's workday by 9 hours without their consent.
2: Does this somewhat highlight how tricky it is to work in the space of private in-home childcare, Michelle? What are the challenges that you face as a business person in this field?
3: Yeah. So, look, what we like to encourage families here at Mini Connections is that when you are engaging with professional nannies, treat it as a professional employee. This nanny is your professional and direct employee. So it's so important to have a basic letter of employment or just a job description in place so that the, you know, clear expectations are all highlighted in their contract so they know what to do and what their actual hours are.
2: Babysitting has kind of been a thing that the neighbourhood kid might do for a bit of extra pocket money, but it's also a job, a career for some people. Mm. In your case, you've made a business out of offering babysitting services, nannying services, Michelle. Is there a lot of red tape and regulation that goes along with it these days? How does it work in Queensland?
3: Yeah, it is. And it's such an under-researched industry as well. And really appreciate you speaking into this topic because nannies do fall under an award here in Queensland, and it is so important that families are abiding to that legal requirement and complying with the miscellaneous award because there are so many rules and regulations that fall under that, and not many families know about this award. So it's our job here to ensure that, you know, we're encouraging them to do the right thing and ensuring that they are following that miscellaneous award here in Queensland.
2: So what's your advice to anyone considering a career in nannying, Michelle, in Queensland, or anyone who is worried about the next time they book a babysitter and the time blows out?
3: Yeah, absolutely. Look, I would suggest anyone that's looking to hire a nanny to treat it like it's a professional job, like it's a professional employee, and be kind and be respectful and just make sure clear expectations are spoken into in the interview, but also on the day of the booking as well.
2: It's been really great to have your company this afternoon. Michelle Maloney of Mini Connections. Thank you so much.
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2: We're about to have the big reveal of the People's Pick Sing-Along Song Contest. Will it be Kings of Leon or The Motels? Before we get there, though, Ben, at Ocean View, we've been celebrating the 30th birthday of the Spice Girls' hit song Wannabe and the fact that still today no one seems to know what Zigga Zigga R actually means. You've got a story about this song. Ben, what is it?
5: Oh, you've got to hear this. Look, back in the late 80s, a mate of mine who lived down in Grafton decided he was going to take his wife and his two young kids on the big trip north to Cape York, right up to the tip. So they loaded up the camper trailer and the four-wheel drive. His daughter was 8 years old and his son was four. They got all the way up the coast to Cooktown, listening to whatever FM radio stations they could get all the way up there. And he said, just north of Cooktown, the radio stations ran out. They lost signal. And it was like, right, where are the CDs? And then they got into this argument about it was your job to bring the CDs and that was your job. Anyway, they had no CDs. But his eight-year-old daughter said, Daddy, I brought my CD all the way from Cooktown to Cape York and back to Cooktown, one CD, Spice Girls, the whole way, which is about 840 kilometres worth of Spice Girls. He said, when we got back to Cooktown, I wound the window down, grabbed the CD from the CD drive and I threw it. And so I don't know how long that plastic lasts, but let's say 300 years, there's going to be a Spice Girls CD sitting on the Bruce Highway somewhere up there just for the taking.
2: Zigga, zigga, ah, Ben. Zigga, zigga, ah. Thank you so much. On 612 ABC Brisbane, ABC Queensland. Congratulations if you are backing the Motels for the win. It's a People's Pick. 5 minutes to three.

0: Congratulations, Motels fan. You won the People's Pick sing-along contest today. I'm Kat Feeney. It's 2 minutes to three.
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0: And you're in for a treat this afternoon after the 3 o'clock news. Kelly Higgins Devine.
3: Hello, Kat Feeney, sitting in for Ellen Fanning for the rest of this week and a fortnight after that.
0: Oh, hello.
3: I know, right?
0: Toot, toot, beep, beep. Kells
3: She's
0: with your drive.
3: A well-deserved holiday.
0: And how about you? You just can't get enough of us.
3: Apparently my holidays are not well-deserved. I think that's what the truth is.
0: Now, you're in full Lions kit because there's a game tonight. It's the Swans at home. So that'll be happening after you've finished up on air. What's happening in the intervening hours?
3: In the intervening... Well, I'm kicking off... I had a couple of days off. And on one of those days, I did a bit of shopping because end of financial year, why not?
0: Right.
3: All the good bargains sort of happen this time of year. Went into one of my favourite stores that had 40% off, not just off the normal, you know, full price, but 40% off clearance.
0: Oh, yes.
3: As well.
0: Love that.
3: I love that. I bought something that was initially going at $109, got it for $9.
0: Oh, that is good.
3: So I want to know what's the best bargain you ever bought, the best discount. You couldn't believe it, be it on eBay, Gumtree, at the actual shop. Where did you just go, yes, that baby is mine?
0: That trophy receipt you've been holding on to just because you got the best value. Call Kelly now.
3: Exactly.
0: 1300-222-612. That's 1300-222-612. And tell her about your best ever discount. My name is Kat Feeney. It's been a real pleasure spending Friday Eve with you today. Let's do the real Friday tomorrow, shall we? 12:30, go the Socceroos. I'll catch you then. Cheers, Brisbane. You've been brilliant.

0: ABC News. Good afternoon. I'm Michael Bausch. Authorities fear a massive loss of life in Venezuela after two huge earthquakes hit the South American country in quick succession. The back-to-back disasters struck near the coast, collapsing major buildings. A state of emergency has been declared as rescue teams search for survivors under the wreckage. William Barnhart from the US Geological Survey says the sudden nature of the shocks caught residents in the capital Caracas completely off guard.
1: They only occurred about 39 seconds apart from each other, so that's a really rapid succession of seismic events. And perhaps more importantly, this is a large earthquake that happened very close to some very dense population centers. The USGS assesses that there's potentially catastrophic human loss of life and damage from this, and that it's likely a very widespread.
0: A Queensland youth has been found not guilty of planning a politically motivated bomb attack. Tara Cassidy reports.
2: The teenage boy faced a trial in Brisbane, charged with one count of preparing for or planning a terrorist act. Prosecutors alleged in 2024, when he was 16, he purchased materials to make homemade explosives and tested them with the intention to use them in an attack. He was accused of being motivated by anti-technology and anti-capitalist ideology and was planning to target a Labor Day event and members of the Liberal Party. His lawyer accepted her client, who was autistic, had a fascination with bombs, but argued he was not intending to use them. After deliberating for just over a day, a Supreme Court jury acquitted him.
0: The Queensland government has faced questions in Parliament over looming household water bill hikes that defy its newly announced price relief package. Here's state political reporter Jack Mackay.
3: In its budget this week, the government announced it would freeze bulk water charges for 2 years in southeast Queensland. But yesterday, water retailer Urban Utilities revealed it would increase its bills by a bigger amount next year than this year, despite the freeze. It prompted this question today from Deputy Opposition Leader Cameron Dick in Parliament.
4: Why has the Water Minister let Urban Utilities undermine the Treasurer's budget?
3: Water Minister Anne Leahy says the government expects utility providers to pass on the savings.
5: We have frozen the bulk water price. We are acting.
3: Urban Utilities says its charges are determined by its independent board.
0: High-profile independent crossbenchers have joined forces to launch a brand new centrist party. Sally Steggall and Allegra Spender have unveiled Community Strong Australia to spearhead a major grassroots challenge against the major political players. The federal MPs claim the status quo is failing everyday Australians. Ms Steggall says the new alternative movement will shake up the way decisions are made.
6: Our commitment to our communities has not changed. We are still focused on our core pillars, our pillars around sensible economic management, climate action, integrity, equality. They are the heart of what Community Strong is about.
0: The Prime Minister has delivered a blunt assessment of the nation's manufacturing history, accusing Australia of squandering its best innovations. Anthony Albanese's told an economic summit in Canberra the country must stop outsourcing the commercial production of local inventions. He says past failures to profit from breakthroughs like Wi-Fi and solar panels can't be repeated with AI. Mr. Albanese used unparliamentary language to describe that traditional mindset, demanding things be built here.
7: We thought there was someone else, somewhere else, will do it for us, and that's okay. Well, it's bullshit. We've got to stop it. We've got to make things here. We should have been a mass manufacturer of solar panels here. We're not. We're building that up, but we should learn from that.
0: Australia's labour market has bounced back slightly, with new data showing the jobless rate dropped from 4.5% to 4.4% last month. An extra 40,000 people managed to find work. Most of those new positions were part-time roles, while full-time hiring stayed relatively flat. Queensland's jobless rate fell from 4.2% to 3.7%. Seasonally adjusted. The weather, scattered showers and storms developing tomorrow in the southwest, with some overnight rain for the Maranoa and Warrego. Showers continuing for eastern regions and the central and southern interior. Brisbane 13 to 20, a few showers in the southeast on the weekend. 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
11: And a very good afternoon. I'm going to be with you filling in for Ellen Fanning for the rest of this week and the fortnight after that. Ellen on holiday, so I hope she's enjoying herself, sipping on a cocktail somewhere sunny and generally putting her feet up and having a good old time. And we are going to have a good old time over the next fortnight or so. Coming up, a great way for you to make good use of any excess stationery you have around your house. And let's face it, especially if your kids are still at school, you might find that you bought up big when things are cheap, and now you've got a whole lot of, be they books, notebooks, pens, whatever, that just aren't going to get used. We'll tell you a way to make good use of those. You'll hear what the Queensland Police Service has had to say about moving on the rest of the protesters at Victoria Park at 3 a.m. this morning. And, of course, the Socceroos take on Paraguay at midday tomorrow. Will you be taking a soccer sickie? And to paraphrase former Prime Minister Bob Hawke, will your boss be a bum if he fires you for taking said sickie? A soccer sickie rights activist will be on to plead their case. In Ferny Grove, 19 degrees at the moment. Bayside, Birkdale, 19. Browns Plains, 20 degrees. Carroll Park, 19. Woody Point, 19. Carrara on 18 degrees. And Dickey Beach sitting on 20 degrees.
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8: Traffic.
11: Hello, Brad.
12: Yeah, very good afternoon, Kelly. Some breakdowns about at the moment. At Mackenzie, got a breakdown gateway southbound shoulder after Mankavat Capalabar Road, and also a breakdown at Tanamira Logan Motorway eastbound before Drew's Road. Traffic's okay through there. Got a breakdown at Parkinson Logan Motorway eastbound shoulder before Boaters Road, and two breakdowns around the Foxville Road exit at Upper Coomera on the M1 southbound in the shoulder. Some minor delays. And we've got some debris and a spill on the Bruce Highway southbound lanes at the Yulman Road exit at Burpengary. So just some extra care through there. We are seeing some peak traffic on the Centenary Highway southbound building into Springfield, inbound between Sumner and Tindalee. And the Western Freeway starting to thicken up between Indooroopilly Pilly and Fig Tree Pocket. Not too bad to start in the M1. It is busy between 8 Mile Plains and Daisy Hill and Pimpamar through to Gave, and northbound a little bit stop start around Slacks Creek, and also the Gateway Motorway busy from Nudgee through to the Bruce Highway. I'm back from ATM. More details at 3:30 and 6:12 ABC Brisbane.
11: Thank you, Brad. All right. I had a couple of days off this week. And as you do, I went to a movie, did some gardening, cleaned up things that have been sitting there for have been sitting there for months that I hadn't cleaned up. And isn't it funny when you go to clean up something that you've left sitting there, it takes you like 15 minutes to do it, and you've just left it and left it. Anyway, also did a bit of shopping, because I don't know about you, but I love an end-of-year financial sale. It's when all the good sales happen. I reckon it's better this time of year than it is around Christmas. One clothes shop that I love had a 40% off sale, and that wasn't just their full-price stuff. The 40% also was taken off all their sale items and their clearance items, which is a beautiful thing. As anyone who loves clothes shopping knows, that's a beautiful thing. So, because I'm a little bit like Nanny Fine when it comes to shopping, I just don't like paying full price for anything. I will wait, or I will resent it highly, one of the two. Anyhow, after an hour of trawling up and down aisles at this particular store, I bought four items of clothing, which at full price would have cost me around about $500 if I'd bought them all for what they were originally ticketed at. They cost me $79, and one of those items was $41, so one of them cost half, basically, of what I spent. Still worth it. So the other three, two of them came in at $14.50 each, and another one came in at $9. And that $9 item was originally $109. Now, A, that makes me think about the markup, which obviously is crazy, but it dropped $100. Who can say no to that? That felt good. So, as I've been talking about this, what has jumped to mind for you? What has been that item that you bought that was heavily discounted that you just knew you were on an absolute winner about? Be it clothes, it could have been power tools, something you found on eBay or Gumtree. Maybe you're one of those people who loves to do up old furniture or furniture that's going to be thrown away and you found something for $10 that you've sold on yourself for good money. Whatever it was, what is the best discount you've ever had that still makes you smile when you think about it? Give me a call, 1300 222 612, 1300 222 612, or you can text me 0467 922 612, because we've all got that story. We've all got that item that we've bought, which was, you know, whatever it was, and you got it cheap. But maybe it was because you paid cash. There's nothing like the words, "And what about cash? What do I get it for then?" 1300 222 612. What was the best discount that you ever got for anything?
13: Breakfast.
2: There's no I in team, Craig.
14: But there is one in winner, Loretta.
2: And one in holiday.
14: So before we have one, let's announce the next winner in our ABCs of Greater Brisbane.
2: We'll do it tomorrow, live from 5.
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11: 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Yeah, that's a $100 present. 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

Lip Sync, Funky Town on 612 ABC Brisbane. You're with Kelly Higgins Divine this afternoon, sitting in for Ellen Fanning for a couple of weeks, asking you about the best discount you ever got because bought a shirt that was supposed to be $109 for $9. And quite frankly, I haven't wiped the smile off my face for 24 hours. It's pretty good. Joanne from New Farm on the text line, which is 0467 922 612, says, my best get was a top from Myers in the city just before they closed. Originally $70. I got it for $5 and I wear it pretty much once a week to work. You know what? That's always the way too, isn't it? You go shopping for something you need and you know exactly what you want. Difficult to find, you wear it once. You just find something, you think, oh, that's all right, and you wear it to death for the next 20 years. That's the way shopping goes. Sarah from Red Hill says, Kel, I'm not sure if this was a bargain. We were getting solar panels installed a few years ago and we got a quote. We said we'd be getting other quotes, so the salesperson said, wait, let me call my boss. Walked into a few metres away from us, came back and said, the boss says I can take $500 off the price if you sign now. We did. But now looking back, I reckon there was no boss and he always had wriggle room to drop the price. Probably, but still, $500 is $500. Kathy from Moray Field says, I always check out shops that are closing down. Yeah, some good bargains always in there, Kath. I feel bad for the owners, but a bargain is a bargain. And Jennifer from Lutwich says, I used to get embarrassed when we'd go shopping and it was my...

0: My husband would always say, "And what's your best price for cash?" The thing was, it always worked. I must admit, my husband is one of those, "So what can I get it for cash?" kind of guys, and usually it does work. And another text here, Kel, when Fletcher Jones closed all their retail outlets a few years ago, I bought a new men's suit worth $900 for $90. Bill at Cooperoo. See, that's the quarter bargain I'm talking about. $1,300, 222, 612. 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
0: With Kelly Higgins Devine. School holidays are coming up, which means it's time to top up the stationery your kids keep losing or breaking or possibly even using. But if you happen to have a few extra pens and notebooks lying around, why not donate them? Stationery Aid is a charity that collects, sorts, cleans, and renews your used school books and stationery to help disadvantaged and vulnerable students in Australia. And they've got some exciting news. Alison Schutt is one of the founding directors of Stationery Aid. Alison, hello.
6: Hello. Thank you for having me.
0: You're welcome. Now, okay, so what is this news?
6: We have a new hub about to open probably early September at this stage.
0: Yep.
6: In South Brisbane. It's going to be a hub where we pack book lists and where we pilot a flagship store.
0: That's fantastic. So take us back a step, Stationery Aid. So yep. What are you doing?
6: We run a full circular economy program. So that means we firstly, reuse.
0: Yep.
6: Or think about what we're using, reuse, renew, and redistribute school stationery supplies to our most disadvantaged school kids.
0: How long have you been going?
6: 6 years.
0: All right. What started this up?
6: We have two boys and they are now 20 and 18. Mm-hmm. At the end of their primary school years, Jan, co-founder, and my husband had sorted all their primary school supplies into items. He tried to find a charity, which was around approximately 2017. And at the time, find a charity that would take used, but purely just with a name on it. Otherwise, it was literally new. So surplus supplies. No one wanted it. They were doing stationary drives for new items or they wanted a financial donation, so other organisations. And I have an environmental health science background, and waste management and sustainability is a component of environmental health. It sat in my car boot for 12 months. Mm-hmm. And Jan, being a lion, was having not an AFL lion.
0: Yeah. Not that there's anything wrong with that.
6: I would love him to.
0: He assisted.
6: So we'd decided to conduct a pilot program. Yep. And obviously we knew that we were in this situation. There would be thousands of parents and guardians. So the need was there to collect and the need to give. And here we are six years later.
0: I suppose you don't think about that often, do you, that a lot of these items can be reused? Like if it's only a name on the front because you just go through the motions of doing that at the start of a school year, and pencils can hardly get used and all those sort of things, and pens are fine as well, they do tend to sort of see the bottom of the rubbish bin rather than actually being reused.
6: They do. We have tons. We collect between 8 to 10 ton annually.
0: Annually,
6: but across Queensland, conservatively, there's about 276 ton that goes to landfill. So we are trying to grow our collection points. We have a partnership with Officeworks who run our public collection programs through the Bring It Back stations, and we have schools that collect for us as well. So we're really trying to bring in more. We're trying to bring in by 2029 121 ton, which would support close to 8,000 students with complete

0: complete book lists for an entire year at
1: school.
0: That's
1: extraordinary. Wow.
0: Mm. We're just touching the surface at the moment.
1: Yeah, but still, I mean, this has obviously grown very quickly.
0: Yes. Yes, there's a massive need to collect, massive need to give.
1: What's your sort of the biggest item that you find, or the most common item that
0: colour
1: you find?
0: Coloured pencils, yep. Felt pens, and twistable crayons.
1: Oh, I haven't had to use those in ages.
0: No, we're seeing a transition back to regular crayons, wax crayons, so with less plastic. So we'll see how things emerge in the future.
1: That's interesting. You'd be right on the cutting edge of what is in and out,
0: yes,
1: in the old
0: absolutely.
1: Stationery game.
0: Yeah.
1: So is this just for primary school or secondary school as well?
0: We support both. We collect from both, but we support students from prep or kindy all the way through to, we're looking at higher education as well.
1: Yeah.
0: Yeah.
1: How do you decide which schools they're going to or which kids they go to?
0: We primarily work with our frontline services, but we also work directly with schools, school chaplains, school counsellors. They come to us. We fundraise to support our most disadvantaged school kids in schools, yeah. And our frontline services will come to us to buy book lists for their beneficiaries.
1: So when you started doing this, what was that process like of getting to schools and even you know, making a deal with, you know, with Officeworks? Because it would seem like you were in competition with them, to be frank.
0: Where do we start? To get into schools, we did a pilot program in our early days. We worked directly with 12 schools in northwest Brisbane, with Scripture Union school chaplains and school leadership teams, and that's grown.
1: Yeah.
0: They are one of our biggest partners. And then with Officeworks, our values align. It's people, planet, education, and Officeworks do so much for community that... the way that I guess we run our circular economy program is, look, to be honest, I think that we are probably leaders. We are leaders in Australia in renewing resources. We don't just collect and give. We run a massive program. Items must look new. They must look new for the kids to receive them. So, and then anything that we can't use, we recycle. So we have an 88% recycling rate at the moment. We want to see that to zero by 2032. So there's other exciting things coming down the track.
1: Talking with Alison Schutt from Stationery Aid, a charity that collects, sorts, cleans and renews your used school books and stationery to help disadvantaged and vulnerable students in Australia. So this location, will it be a drop-off location for people as well, or just storage?
0: It won't be a drop-off location. It will be a shop front.
1: Right.
0: It will be where we pack book lists. So it will only be renewed items or surplus new supplies. So we have our first hub, which is in Bunya on James Drysdale Reserve, and that's our incoming where we sort, clean, renew. But we do outsource to a huge number of community partners. It's not just us involved in the program. We have lots and lots of networks, high schools that do active volunteering, Brisbane Women's Correctional Centre, Youth Justice, Caboolture and Moray Field, other charities. It's really quite, our network is enormous. It's not just Stationery Aid. We have lots of people that help us.
1: Yeah. Well, it just sounds like such a great idea. How many students would you help this year, for example?
0: This year we supported 1,286 students with complete book lists. So that's matched to their year, to their school and to their gender. And that's supplies for 12 months of learning. So the kids turn up with a book list that is the same as all other students, so they don't feel like they don't belong.
1: Yeah.
0: They feel like they have the tools that they need to kickstart right from day one for 12 months. The teachers aren't trying to find supplies that they need to start teaching. So it's beneficial to the school, to the teacher and to the students as well.
1: Yeah, must feel great to be able to do that.
0: I found my purpose in life. So it's hard work, but it's very, very rewarding.
1: The smile you've got on your face now, as you said, I found my purpose in life. Has that kind of surprised you a little bit?
0: No, I knew it was always coming.
1: Yeah. But if it's school supplies, like when you're doing environmental science degree, we're like, school supplies, this is it.
0: Totally not. But I guess what I do is apply the sustainable design principles, sustainability principles to what we're doing. And it works.
1: Yeah, absolutely. How can people be a part of this if they're thinking, wait a minute, I've got a stack of still really good stuff that might be useful?
0: Take it to your nearest Office Works, bring it back station. If you have more than a few supplies, put it in a bag, write BIB, school stationery supplies, hand it to customer service. They will take it. Then they deliver it to us. So you can be anywhere in Queensland and donate. 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We always need to fundraise. It costs us $66 to provide a complete student book list compared to the average cost, which would be $150. Yeah. So jump online, follow us at www.stationaryaid.org or on our social media, which is at Stationery Aid.
1: Fantastic. So is that Facebook or Insta or TikTok?
0: Facebook, Instagram, LinkedIn, and our website.
1: All right, just everywhere.
0: Everywhere.
1: Basically.
0: Yeah.
1: Good stuff. Well, Alison, lovely to meet you.
0: You too.
1: And this sounds like such a wonderful idea. Thank you for telling us about it and giving us a place to put all that stationery. And we know we have it in drawers, in cupboards, that can be put to good use for kids who really need our help.
0: Thank you for having me.
1: And that's Stationery Aid. So get looking, people, for all that stuff that you know is still in your cupboards. And put it to good use.
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1: And now let's get news headlines with Michael Bausch. Hello.
4: Good afternoon, Kelly. Among the stories we're following, Australia's jobless rate has eased down from 4.5% to 4.4% after a mid-year hiring surge across the country. More than 40,000 people found work last month to reverse an autumn slump. The growth was driven almost entirely by part-time roles, while full-time hiring trends remained flat. Australian iron ore giant Fortescue's facing a major lawsuit over allegations of widespread sexual misconduct at its remote workforce camps. Documents filed in the federal court outline serious claims from female employees detailing systemic stalking, harassment and assault. Law firm J.G. Sadler says thousands of affected workers have already come forward to join that national class action. Two of the country's most high-profile independent politicians have joined forces to start their own party. Zali Steggall and Allegra Spender say they're launching Community Strong Australia because the major players are ignoring everyday Australians. Dane Gagai is heading back to where it all began after signing a one-year deal with the Brisbane Broncos. The 35-year-old launched his NRL career at Red Hill 15 years ago before moving south to play for the Knights and the Rabbitohs. The veteran centre will rejoin the reigning premiers in 2027. More news at 4.
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2: Traffic.
5: Got some breakdowns at the moment. One at Larapinta, no delays. Logan Motorway westbound in the left shot after Paradise Road. There is a secondary breakdown there as well, a truck and a car. Now, Logan Motorway westbound shoulder as well, just after Paradise Road. So a couple of breakdowns in that stretch. Got a breakdown at McKenzie, Gateway Motorway southbound shoulder after Mount Gravatt, Capalabar Road. And two breakdowns at Upper Coomera, M1 southbound in the shoulder at the Foxville Road exit. Some minor delays. And got some debris on the Bruce Highway southbound lanes at the Yulman Road exit at Burpengary. General peak conditions this afternoon. We are seeing delays on the Logan Motorway, generally busy between Forest Lake and Parkinson. Also, Ipswich Motorway, both ways between Rockley and Darra, westbound from Gales through to Goodna, and delays on Gympie Road outbound through Aspley, Castledine to Bald Hills. The gateway's been busy from Nudgee through to the Bruce Highway, and the gateway's southbound between Murray and McKenzie. I'm Brad from ATN. I'll have more details after 4 on 6:12 ABC Brisbane. Oh!
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1: This week, we've been asking you for your nominations of suburbs, starting with the letter I. And after tallying all the nominations, the two top suburbs are Inala and Indooroopilly. 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

0: We were talking about the best bargains that we've ever had after I bought a top that was supposed to be $109 for $9. Not a mistake. That was their discounting. Donna's at Everton Park. Hi, Donna.
1: Hi, how are you, Kelly?
0: Excellent. So what was the best bargain you ever got?
1: Okay, I was a sales rep for many years, and I was in a store in Toowoomba, and they were relocating, downsizing and relocating, and up in their loft part, they found some stock that had been sitting there since the 70s, and in amongst it was the most beautiful embroidered jacket, denim jacket. And I was sort of lucky to be in the store at the time, and I have no idea what the original price might have been. However, the store manager said to me, you can have it for $20. And I said, done, deal. And then the owner walked through, and he was a pretty good man, and he said, look, give it to Donna. She's been a really good rep for us. And so I got this jacket for free.
0: Oh!
1: I win, Kelly. I win.
0: Ultimate
1: and
0: discount.
1: I had it on yesterday.
0: Oh, there's nothing quite like denim, is there, for just lasting and, you know, even if it goes out of fashion, it's coming back in fashion at some point.
1: At some stage it'll come back, but it's never really gone away for me. And it's got the most beautiful embroidery all over the back and panels in the front and on the sleeves, and quite literally anybody who goes, oh, I love your jacket, I tell them the story straight away.
0: Oh, can you imagine finding that treasure trove? Just, what's this now? And you'd be like fashion gold. Denim from the 70s.
1: It was because, I mean, face it, I was around in the 70s, but I could never afford a jacket like that. And the store, I mean, it was always wonderful to go there anyway, but that the boss,
0: that was
1: off.
0: A sweet day. Well, that's it. You were a good rep and you were rewarded.
1: I certainly was. And as I said, I wear it as often as I can. So
0: don't blame you.
1: I love it.
0: Donna, great story. Ultimate winner today. You can't beat nothing.
1: So. I'll take that.
0: It's Donna at Everton Park and Gary at Crestmead. Hi.
2: Hi, Kelly. How are you?
0: I'm very good. What was your bargain?
2: It's actually twofold. Back in the 90s when I was living in Dublin, wanted to go skiing. So started looking for ski gear and happened upon a shop that was closing down, and they had jacket and salopettes for £50. So thought I'd get that, brought it up to the counter. And the guy who was selling it to me said, do you know that combined jacket and salopettes was actually £1,200?
0: Oh, whoa!
2: Because
0: £50.
2: It actually had a special alarm for avalanche, which you could activate.
0: Oh, well, I hope you didn't need to use that, but still good to know it's there.
2: No. But second fold, we actually went to Bulgaria for a week skiing.
0: Yeah.
2: Brought $100 with me. And then we suddenly discovered the price of things there. For example, first night, a bottle of wine was 2 cents.
0: 2 cents?
2: Bottle of brandy was 5 cents.
0: Well, I kind of need to go to this place, I feel. How long ago was this?
2: Not only that, we went to the night markets. I bought night vision goggles. I bought CDs. I bought extra ski equipment. And when we eventually flew back to Belfast, I still had $50 in my pocket.
0: That's insane, Gary. You are the ultimate bargain shopper.
2: But by the time I got back to Dublin, the $50 was gone.
0: Still, Will, it sounds like you shopped up nicely.
2: Oh, when you suddenly realise the value of the dollar compared to their currency, everything was... We couldn't believe how
0: cheap things
2: cheap
0: were.
2: It was.
0: Yeah.
2: Yeah, we were sitting around the dinner table and I was saying to Anne, and convert that. How much is that? She said, it's 2 cents. Stephen, convert that. Went around the group. I couldn't believe it.
0: Crazy. Do you still have the ski gear?
2: My ski jacket is upstairs and I take it out every night now in the cold weather. It's on at the moment.
0: Just still waiting for that avalanche.
2: Yes.
0: Great story, Gary. Thank you.
2: Thank you very much, Kelly.
0: I love that. £1,200 worth of ski gear for 50.

0: 50. That is a bargain. We're talking about the best bargain you ever got. 1300 222 612, or you can text 0467 922 612. Susie at Newmarket, hello.
1: Hey, how are you going, Kelly?
0: Excellent. The best bargain you ever got.
1: Well, I was gifted, first off, a jet ski from my sister, who sadly passed. But anyway, she... I'm a single mum with kids, and we really wanted to get a, what they call a donut. It's a big thing that you tow on the back.
0: Oh, yeah, I know. Yep.
1: But they were so expensive. I kept looking around, at different sites, and then finally landed on Amazon, and I saw this one, and it said $9.99, and I thought, no way, because these things retail over $1,000.
0: Yep.
1: But no, it definitely said $9.99. So I waited a few weeks for it to arrive, thinking it's going to be this little toy on a keyring. Anyway, and this massive box came, which I couldn't even lift. And sure enough, it was, a proper donut like that. It was called the Orbit, and it spun around and around. And I quickly ran inside and thought, surely I didn't pay $9.99 for this. I was panicking. I thought I'd paid, probably didn't look at it properly.
0: Yeah.
1: Checked my statement, it was $9.99, and went back onto the website, and it was, they must have realised, and it was readjusted, it was $999.
0: Oh.
1: I was like, you're kidding me.
0: I wonder how many of them, Susie, I wonder how many of them sold at $9.99 before someone realised.
1: I don't know, but I don't even know if I got the only one. But the funniest thing is, the kids sort of grew up. We had years of fun on it, and the kids grew up. And then I think I sold it for about 600 seconds.
0: So in the end, you actually made $594 bucks, or $590 bucks, whatever.
1: 100%.
0: That is a fantastic story. That is a great bargain. Lovely.
1: I don't know who got their wrist slapped for that one, but I don't know.
0: Well, I think you'd have more than your wrist slapped. Yep. Oh, Susie, great. And I'm glad to hear that you had so, because those, dragging people behind a boat, doing that is so much fun. We used to do that.
1: Oh, it was amazing.
0: It's awesome fun, yeah.
1: Wonderful memories. Got a bit of whiplash here and there, but.
0: Yeah, well. The price of fun.
1: Exactly.
0: Thanks, Susie.
1: All right, take care.
0: Oh, don't you love that? Not only did you get a bargain, you've paid, what, a hundredth of the price, but. You've also managed to then sell it for way more than you ever bought it for. That is a bargain. Nick at Alberton, hi.
2: Hello, Kat. How are you?
0: It's Cal. Kat was before me.
2: Cal, sorry.
0: That's all good. That's fine. What was your bargain?
2: Yeah, look, I'll try and keep it short. I do a bit of wheeling and dealing. There's a scrap metal yard not far from where I am, and I know the guy. I went in one day, and there was some aluminium, specialised aluminium extendable poles, which I thought that'd be good for camping, because I do a lot of camping. And I said to the guy there, look, what do you want for this? And he said, oh, I only had one of them. And he said, oh, look, you can have it if you want it. And I said, well, then there's 16 of them there. What do you want for all of them? And he said, give me 20 bucks, you can have the lot. So I thought, okay, I took them home. I actually Googled them, looked them up. They're a specialised pole that painters use for sectioning off areas where they don't want spray paint and that to go.
0: Yeah.
2: And it works out, they're $120 each. So I decided to keep the ones I had, and I onsold these for $25 each. I had 16 of them.
0: So instead of $120 each, you paid $20 for the lot.
2: I paid $20 for the lot. There were 16 of them, and I sold them off for $25 each.
0: Oh, that's excellent. That is a bargain. I wonder if the guy knew and just thought, whatever. You're just getting rid of them.
2: They just pass them off as scrap. Yeah, well, it's funny how much stuff goes in there that people just can't be bothered getting rid of, and they just chuck it.
0: Yeah.
2: Scrap yards like that have so much stuff in there. I've done quite a few things like that in the past, but that was one of the better ones.
0: Oh, that's awesome. And then you made money. Once again, making money out of a deal you got, that's as good as it gets.
2: It doesn't get better.
0: It doesn't. Thank you so much, Nick.
2: No worries, Cal.
0: Nick at Alberton. See, I love these stories because the deals are there to be had. Lisa's at North Lakes. Hi, Lisa.
3: Hi, Kelly. So nice to talk to you.
0: Thank you. Tell us about your bargain.
3: So one of my great loves is going to America and looking for bargains and going shopping over there. My brother lives there, so we're fortunate to be able to visit semi-regularly. And I was over there a couple of years ago and went into one of the department stores on a rainy day in Houston and found some nice pants on a sale rack and found two colours and went, not sure which one I like better, and then looked at the sign and went, oh, if it's got a pink sticker, they're half price.
0: Yep.
3: So they were $100 marked down to $8 and they came down to $4 each.
0: Marked down to $8.
3: So I ended up getting two pairs of jeans, three top

0: they have real seasons, they have real sales.
1: Yeah, unlike Queensland where, well, you know, we think we're cold, but we're not really.
0: No, not like you are there. You go from snow to heat.
1: That's it. Lisa, brilliant bargain. Thank you. Some of your stories this afternoon, they were great. Thank you so much. Mark from Bedina says, I thought my special deal was a good story, but I give up after listening to these ones. This is ABC Radio Brisbane. You're with Kelly Higgins-Devine, sitting in for Ellen Fanning at 16 to 4.

0: It's been absolutely lovely. But it did, when he, for some reason, when he retired, it, all that came to mind for me was his Clio centrefold circa 1972. Do any of you remember that? I've talked to a few people about it over the past day or two, and I seem to be the only person who remembers that. I mean, I was four, so it was obviously later in life that I caught on to the fact that he did it with the whole band, Sherbet. Normally it was just one person. I think Red Simons did one by himself. Jack Thompson was the first one. Gee, I know way too much about this, don't I, for something that happened in the early 70s. It was Lisa Wilkinson who got rid of the Clio centrefold. So much trivia in my brain. Anyway, yes, so if you haven't looked it up, look it up. It's the whole band, nude. No, nothing showing. It shouldn't be, just them, naked. That was what the Clio centrefold was back in the day. Anyhow, we've got Ricky Lee Jones. That's who it was, Joni Ricky Lee Jones. Thank you so much. Sorry about that. I think David from The Gap was going to tell me that. Sorry, David. Yeah, Ricky Lee Jones. So if you're looking for a bit of other than musical, David Braithwaite moments, then that might be one. Everyone's going to go on the internet. That's going to go absolutely wild tonight. It'll trend across Australia. Thank you, Queensland. Coming up, you're going to meet a self-proclaimed gothicist who's taking a different approach to trawling through old books and microfiche records. Instead, they're using the Australian Women's Weekly as a historical resource.
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0: Well, for the past 93 years, the Australian Women's Weekly has been known for its royal watching, homemaker advice, and very ambitious cake recipes. But Chris Calcino met someone who's delved much deeper into the publication for more than just scuttlebutt and scones. They're using the magazine as a resource for serious gothic inquiry.
6: In the exclusive sphere of very serious historical inquiry, you might expect to find a group of rather dusty old gentlemen with elbow-patched houndstooth jackets poring over old tomes and pontificating on the grand narratives of antiquity. Bethany Keats does not fit that bill. She's currently up to her chin in research for her PhD in creative writing and history, using her grandparents' divorce in the 1950s as a case study for the genre of the Gothic, to interrogate a kind of intensive type of ancestral fact-finding mission known as critical family histories. And to do that, she's been scouring through back issues of the Australian Women's Weekly.
7: When I was a teenager, I read Dolly, I read Girlfriend, but I was never actually a big reader of the Australian Women's Weekly. I was a never reader of the Australian Women's Weekly. But as part of my larger PhD picture, trying to understand those all-important societal attitudes to look at power dynamics, I realised, hang on, what's a great way to do that?
6: At first blush, it seems very easy to dismiss the Australian Women's Weekly as a historical source until you look at the numbers. During the 50s, the publication sold more than 750,000 copies a week and could be found in half of Australia's households. It achieved the highest per capita penetration of any women's magazine in the world, and the views contained within those glossy front pages say a lot about the mid-century values of this country.
7: My grandparents divorced in the early mid-1950s. Many people are aware of the 1975 legislation under the Whitlam government that introduced no-fault divorce, which was the Family Law Act. But in the 1950s, divorce was possible. It was just very, very difficult. I decided to look at the Australian Women's Weekly to find out what the women of Australia might have thought of my grandmother seeking a divorce in the 50s.
6: Surely they would have considered her a heretic, right? Well, according to this magazine that's been shaping the lives and kitchens of Australians since 1933, there was a lot more nuance than that.
7: People think that the 1950s was completely conservative, and to an extent,

Daryl Braithwaite. And is that a Joni Mitchell song? The Horses? I'm trying to think if it was, because it's a cover version, but I think it was Joni Mitchell. Oh, that's probably wrong. But I'm going to get my producers to check. They're fact-checking me, which they'll be doing for the next 2 weeks, quite frankly. I was, like, you knew it was coming with Daryl Braithwaite, didn't you? You can't go on forever. I've spoken to him a few times over the years. He's always

0: extent, that's true. You've got a lot of commentary from a religious side of things against divorce. But at the same time, there were some very clear voices appearing in the Australian Women's Weekly for people that supported the right to get a divorce. Readers were arguing with each other in the letters about whether you should be able to get a divorce. If you were getting a divorce, whether all the gossipy details should be published in the newspaper or whether they should be kept private. A particularly interesting one I found quite early on in the decade was some vox pops with young women. They were late teens, early 20s, and they were asked their thoughts on divorce. And quite a few of them openly said, divorce should be easier to obtain. My parents got a divorce and they're so much happier now that they got a divorce. So absolutely, I support divorce. People should be able to be happy. And then once again, a couple of weeks later, there was a response from other people of the same age group saying, I'm ashamed of my people. Like, how dare they say that?
1: That's not to say that all the salacious, gossipy, royal-chasing nonsense that we know and love wasn't there in the 1950s iteration of the Weekly. It absolutely was. And in the case of Princess Margaret, that scuttlebutt often intersected with these more important social themes.
0: There was a whole bit of celebrity gossip. There was a lot of celebrity gossip about whether she had intent on marrying a scandalous divorcee. Group Captain Peter Townsend was on the radar. And of course, the fact that he was a divorcee did cause some of the letters to the editor to discuss this very issue. So even though it was celebrity gossip, there are intersections between the gossip and what's happening in society.
1: Bethany's deep dive into this tabloid treasure trove wasn't all fun and games. At times, it made her skin crawl.
0: Reading some of the articles in particular made me so angry. There was a visiting so-called marriage counsellor, and he's been written about by plenty of other historians, Dr. David Mace. His comments that he makes in the Australian Women's Weekly are rage-inducing. It was very much that attitude of, oh, so he hits you? Well, maybe just deal with it.
1: And this whole escapade isn't just research for research's sake. As well as her PhD, Bethany is writing a yet untitled novel about her grandparents' divorce. And as a devoted gothicist, it promises to bubble over with brooding suspense.
0: It actually started as a bit of a what happened during my so-called grandmother's missing year. There's a family mystery, there's a family story about how my grandmother left the kids, went away, came back, got the kids, and left forever. That left forever being, sorry, spoiler alert, successful divorce. So I decided to do a PhD where I could interrogate that and use creative writing as a way of, to be honest, making it up, but plausibly.
1: And while we don't all have a factually informed gothic divorce novel in us, Bethany reckons we could learn a lot about our own families and ourselves from left-field resources like the Australian Women's Weekly.
0: What kind of books were really popular at the time? That can tell you a lot about what was happening in society. Even just taking walks around the cemeteries, for example, that's something I do love to do. I'm a gothicist, of course. I do really encourage people that when you want to look into your family history, have a play with more than just the births, deaths and marriages records.
2: Love that. Townsville PhD candidate, author and gothicist, Bethany Keats, speaking with Chris Calcino. And a couple of texts in on the Clio Centrefold. Linda saying, Skyhooks did a Clio centrefold as well. At the ripe old age of 12, I got away with it on my bedroom wall. And Renata saying, right now, search engines are overloaded with Clio searches. Go to Brisbane. Go to.

0: Creedence Clearwater Revival and Fortunate Son. After the news at 4 o'clock, we'll check the day in State Parliament. And to sell or not to sell, when's the right time to sell your home?
1: This week, your chance to win tickets to State of Origin Game 3. 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

0: rejoin the club in 2027. The weather for Queensland, scattered showers and storms developing tomorrow in the southwest with some overnight rain for the Maranoa and Warrego. Showers continuing for eastern regions as well as the central and southern interior. Brisbane, 13 to 20. The Gold Coast, 12 to 20. The Sunshine Coast, 13 to 21. Ipswich, 9 to 21. A few showers about the southeast on Saturday, Sunday and Monday. 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
4: Sitting in for Ellen Fanning for the next couple of weeks while she has fabulous holiday. Coming up, opposition leader Stephen Miles has delivered his budget reply speech. He's promised to scrap vehicle rego fees for a particular group of people. We'll find out if that includes you in just a moment when we have a chat with state political reporter Jack Mackay as well. To sell or not to sell, if you own a home now and you're looking to upgrade or downsize, should you be putting out the for sale sign sooner rather than later? We'll get into that. At the moment in Brisbane, Ashgrove sitting on 19 degrees, Wynnum on 19 degrees, Logan Central, Ripley on 19, Coolangatta on 19 as well, Margate at 17 degrees and Caloundra at 17 degrees.
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1: Traffic.
4: Over to Brad.
5: Yeah, thank you very much, Kelly. Still a few breakdowns at the moment. One just in Aroma Downs, broken down on the Bruce Highway southbound shoulder after Dolly Rocks Road, and also a breakdown still sitting in Mackenzie Gateway southbound shoulder after Macapabar Road. Has been generally busy on the Gateway motorway from Murree. Got some debris on the Bruce Highway southbound lanes at the Yuman Road exit of Burpengary, and also a blanket on the Gateway Bridge southbound lanes after Southern Crossway at Eagle Farm. Speeds are reduced for safety as crews get that cleared. So speeds down to 40 k's an hour through there. Peak conditions this afternoon. Ipswich Motorway both ways between Rockley and Darra. Westbound from Gales to Goodna has been slow around the mergers. Indooroopilly to Fig Tree Pocket on the Western Freeway heading out at Moggill Road westbound through Turinga and Kenmore. Also delays on the Gateway northbound from Nudgee through to the Bruce Highway. And the M1 southbound has been stop-start between 8 Mile Plains in Daisy Hill and Pippamar through the Gave, and northbound busy around Slacks Creek. I'm back from 8:10. More details at 4:30 and 6:12 ABC Brisbane.
4: Thank you, Brad. Well, opposition leader Stephen Miles has delivered his budget reply speech promising to scrap vehicle rego fees for apprentice tradies. He's also proposing to give renters the interest that's earned on their bonds. Meanwhile, the government has taken water retailers to task over planned price rises. For more, we're joined by state political reporter Jack Mackay at State Parliament. Hi, Jack.
6: Hello, Kelly.
4: So, Jack, how would Stephen Miles' plan on vehicle rego work?
6: Yeah, well, he's saying that he wants to scrap vehicle rego fees for apprentice tradies. He calls them priority apprentice tradies. That could be chippies, people who do painting, those types of things. And he says that this is all about encouraging more young Queenslanders to take up a trade. He also notes that for many tradies, they can't take advantage of 50-cent public transport fares. So this is a way for them to get some sort of relief in terms of their transport costs. And another element to this policy is also dumping or dropping the rego fees for workplace supervisors as well. So that's aimed at encouraging small businesses, more family-sized businesses to take on apprentices. Stephen Miles says that this move would save trainees up to $590 per year on their rego bills. They'd still have to pay the CTP component of the bill. That's worth noting. But he says it'll save them up to $590 a year on their bill. Overall, he says that this policy would cost $94 million over 4 years. Here's more of what he said in Parliament today.
7: It's just one thing we can do to get more Queenslanders on the tools on Queensland job sites. Yeah. Backing Queensland tradies to build Queensland. Yeah. That means free rego for chippies, sparkies, roof

0: as painters and plumbers and their apprentice.
1: Hmm. That's interesting.
2: Hmm. Yes. It's worth noting, Kelly, that it's a big revenue boon, the vehicle rego fees. I think they're making about $2.7 billion just from vehicle rego next financial year.
1: Goodness gracious me. That's a lot of moolah, isn't it?
2: It sure is.
1: And the other thing is that that's a very male-centric way of doing things. I know there are women tradies now too, but still. Anyway, let's move on. The opposition also wants to give renters the interest that's earned on their bonds. Tell us more about that, Jack.
2: Yeah, so the opposition leader, Stephen Miles, in his budget speech today said he wants to introduce a portable bond scheme. So this will have two elements to it. One is that it would allow you to transfer your bond from one property to another so that you don't have to wait for that bond to be released before you can essentially then pay for your next one. It would just go from one to the other. You're not going to have a gap where you're out of money. That's the point of that part of the policy. The other side of this is he believes that Queenslanders who are renting should earn interest on their bonds. He says that money shouldn't be going to the state government. He says that money should be going to renters. That can help them if they're saving up for a home deposit, or can help them if they need to upgrade their bond to a bigger rental property in the future. He's estimating, or Labor says, that this policy would cost about $65 million per year in lost revenue for the government, depending on how many renters there are at any given time. And also depending on the interest rate at that period of time as well. But here's more of what Stephen Miles said in Parliament today as he tried to sell this policy.
0: Rental bonds are the hard-earned savings of renters. It's their money. They should get the interest on it, and they should be able to transfer it between properties.
3: Yeah.
0: I think that's only fair.
1: That's interesting. I've never thought about that in the years I was renting.
2: Yeah. It's a... I think this is something that I want back now. Yeah. So this is something that the portable bond scheme side of things, that's something that Labor had previously proposed, I believe, when they were in government. They're now saying they want to take this further and look at giving you interest on your bond so that it earns money while it's sitting with the relevant authorities.
1: Hmm. Now, Jack, yesterday we heard Urban Utilities is planning to increase its water bill by a greater amount next year than this year, despite the government freezing bulk water charges. How has the state government responded to that?
2: Yes, they're not very pleased with Urban Utilities, Kelly, that's for sure. So as you said, Urban Utilities announced yesterday that their water bills on average for a typical household will increase by 3.7% this coming financial year. And that's greater than the 3.6% rise that occurred this financial year. And this is despite the state government freezing bulk water charges over the next 2 years. So the government said that this move was aimed at essentially saving households $130 over the next 2 years. But with this rise, it shows that now people will actually be paying more than what they were last year. In fact, that bill's going up at a greater amount. So what the government has come out today and yesterday as well, they're saying that they want Urban Utilities to scrap this. They want them to drop this price rise. And in Parliament this morning, the Water Minister, Anne Lay, was warning that the government could actually take some sort of legal action, legal recourse or through law changes to force them to do so. Here's more of what she said.
4: Shockingly, we heard yesterday that they intend to continue hiking their prices. Mr. Speaker, this is utterly unacceptable and we won't allow it. So my message to Urban Utilities and Unity Water is clear. Freeze your water prices or we will take action. Do the right thing.
5: Order.
4: Do the right thing or lose the right to make the decision.
2: So that's the Water Minister there threatening to intervene in how prices are set at Urban Utilities. It's also worth noting that Unity Water, that services like the Sunshine Coast, Moreton Bay, Noosa areas, they've also increased their prices by 3.5% in the coming financial year. Urban Utilities, though, they've issued a statement yesterday saying that they acknowledge that rising cost of living is putting pressure in household budgets. They say they take it seriously and that these decisions are made by their independent board.
1: And finally, Jack, the government's announced more details about the redevelopment of an old Visy glass factory site at West End. Who's been chosen to

0: redevelop it.
1: Yes, it will be Lendlease. They have been chosen through an open tender process to redevelop this 7.1 hectare site that's nestled right on the Brisbane River. It's been touted in the past as Southbank 2.0. And this site, it used to be, as you said, currently, a Visy glass factory. It's not currently owned by Visy, though. The state government under Labor bought it from Visy in 2022 for about $165 million. But it was meant to be the broadcasting centre under Labor for the 2032 Games. The LNP government, they've now changed course. They've said they want this place to be used for housing and for public amenities and for green space. Ultimately, the plan here is to have 4,000 apartments built within this 7.1 hectare parcel of land. The government is promising over a hectare of that will remain open space, green space for people to use. They say there'll also be an amphitheatre available for people to use. But there has been some confusion around the details in terms of how much the government is pocketing, whether or not this money, whether or not the government's actually selling the site to Lendlease, and indeed how much Lendlease would be paying for this site that taxpayers purchased in 2022. Jared Blair was asked today, the Deputy Premier, some details around that, and here's a bit of how that unfolded.
2: It's a deal that EDQ have struck with Lendlease, and I'm not at liberty to say because I just haven't been told the details of that, and rightfully so. It was an EDQ independent process they went through.
3: Encourage EDQ to make that public if we make inquiries about it as to what the actual ownership arrangement will be following the development.
2: Well, does it matter?
1: That's the Deputy Premier.
0: Does it matter?
1: Jared Blair
0: yeah,
1: there.
0: It does matter.
1: Yeah, so I should note...
0: Sure, just sell off assets and don't tell us about it. It's all fine.
1: Yeah, so the argument he...
0: to know.
1: The argument he was making was that he's not involved in that side of things. He's saying that's the right and proper thing to do. But I was thinking, and I think a number of the journalists were thinking, that surely now the deal's done, you would know how much it has been sold for, or indeed how much of it would remain state government land, how much of it would remain, or how much of it would be private land, I suppose. We've since gone to Economic Development Queensland for comment. They're the people responsible for administering this contract and hashing out the deal. And they say that following Visy's transition from the site in 2027, it is proposed that EDQ will transfer portions of the site to Lendlease at market value in a staged acquisition and delivery program to transform the site into a thriving residential, recreational, economic precinct. Like any project delivered within Queensland's development industry, some aspects of the commercial arrangement cannot be disclosed to protect the successful proponent's interests, and given detailed contraction negotiations are now underway. So from that, it sounds like we're not really ever going to find out the sales price for this 7.1 hectare parcel of land. I did ask Lendlease today if it would be more or less than the $165 million that taxpayers purchased this site in 2022. And they kind of laughed when we put that question to them at this press conference. And they said that they wouldn't be revealing that information.
0: Surely if the government had made some money out of it, they'd want to brag about that. Why would you keep it a secret otherwise? Surely, but look at the deal we did for Queenslanders. Come give us some love.
1: It'd be interesting to know. It would be interesting to know, Kelly, that's for sure. So we'll keep on top of that one. Lendlease will take over that site in April next year, I believe it is. So EDQ will spend some time knocking down the buildings on that site. There's still a mountain of glass there. And they'll take Lendlease will take over the site. And of those 4,000 apartments, they're saying 800 will be built by 2032 before the Olympic and Paralympic Games.
0: All right. Well, we'll see how that goes. We'll both still be here. Jack Mackay, thank you so much.
1: Thanks so much, Kelly.
0: There we go. Jack Mackay, who's our state political reporter here at 612 ABC Brisbane and, of course, on ABC TV.
4: Tammy Shipley believed someone was out to hurt her. 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
0: And you're with Kelly Higgins-Devine, 19 past 4. Going, Going, not gone. The number of homes selling at auction has hit a new low for the year. So is the once booming property market headed for a bust? Gerard Berg is the head of research for Cotality. Gerard, good afternoon.
5: Good afternoon. Great to be with you.
0: So are homes still selling at auction? Is it still the way to go?
5: Look, we've seen the auction clearance rate really drop quite significantly in Brisbane in recent times. So for the past, well, the previous week, we saw a rate of about 35%, and that was down from 39% the prior week. And that's 4 weeks in a row that we've seen it sit below 40%. The thing I would stress, though, is that the auction market in Brisbane is not representative of the broader market as a whole. As a general rule, it tends to be higher value properties tend to go from auction, and points to the sort of weakness right at the top end of the market right now.
0: Have we seen numbers this low before?
5: Look, we have, and the limited numbers of auctions in Brisbane do mean that you tend to get quite a bit of volatility. You know, when we look sort of at the broader national picture, which gives us a clearer indication, I guess, of those longer-term trends, these are looking like the weakest conditions that we've seen nationally really since the initial downturn in the COVID period. So it's been some time since we've seen weaker auction conditions.
0: What do you think the reasons for that are?
5: Look, it's a broad-based downturn in demand that we've seen across the country. Really quite a rapid downturn since the strength of the latter part of 2025. A lot of people are sort of pointing to the changes in the budget, but that's just one layer of the broader story. Even prior to the Reserve Bank lifting rates late last year, we were seeing challenges around affordability and the ability to service a mortgage being quite a constraint on the market. Obviously, three rate rises already really hit potential borrowers. And the impact of the Iran conflict has really hit both the level of confidence, but just the hip pocket of potential buyers as well. So all of that has really seen a number of people really just exit the market, leading to these softer conditions nationally.
0: When you say exit the market, is that that they're just thinking now's not the time to sell?
5: Well, now not being the time to buy from that that perspective.
0: Yeah.
5: We have seen a number of properties coming onto the market in Brisbane, quite above average for the period between April and early June. And that's meant that now we're sort of in a position across Brisbane where the total number of listings is back close to the five-year average. If we look back in around February, it was sitting about 25% below average. So it's a much better balance from the very tight conditions that we saw. And that explains the weakening trends overall that we're seeing in the market.
0: So is anyone selling making those big profits that were happening for a while there, and is anyone buying getting a bargain?
5: Well, it's anyone buying now is essentially buying close to the peak. For yep. people who are selling, yes, they are absolutely making a profit. This week we released our Pain and Gain report, which looks into the profitability of resales, and Brisbane was leading the way nationally when it came to profitability. So for properties that were sold in the March quarter, 99.8% in Brisbane compared to a 96% nationally returned a profit. And Brisbane saw the largest median gain overall at just over $525,000. So the strong growth that we've seen in values in Brisbane property really over the past 5 years, where we've seen this real acceleration, has helped to underpin strong profitability.
0: Do you see Brisbane continuing with this trend?
5: Well, the accumulated growth that we've seen over this period does mean that resales are likely to remain profitable for some time. But overall, the outlook for the near term is probably one of decline. It definitely is the case nationally, but it's a much weaker condition for Brisbane than we've seen for a while. Again, really speaking to that shift in balance between demand and supply for housing.
0: Are houses, Jared, doing better than apartments?
5: Yeah, the houses have performed quite a bit more strongly. So the median profit on a house resale in Brisbane in the March quarter was up around $630,000, whereas a unit was sitting at about $408,000. But Brisbane really bucked the trend nationally when it came to the units market. So we've seen a lot of weakness in in places like Sydney, Melbourne and the ACT, large-scale losses in resales of units, whereas the unit market has still remained very hot in Brisbane. If we look at the kind of overall value of a Brisbane, typical Brisbane unit, the median value is now approaching a similar one to what we see in Sydney. And in the more affordable parts of the market, the bottom 25% of properties, the unit value for Brisbane has actually moved above that of the similar market in Sydney. So it's really been an incredibly strong performer in recent times.
0: Do you kind of find this all surprising, like the past 2 years of Brisbane growth, just how incredible it's been?
5: Yeah, look, it has been incredible, but I don't think it's been surprising when you look at the fundamentals. So many people migrated to Queensland and particularly the southeast region during the COVID period and has continued to attract a lot of people in that time. While the actual supply of properties into the market from the new building activity that's gone underway has been lagging behind. So that period of a larger pool of buyers competing for a small pool of properties has helped to contribute to that situation.
0: So with all this, crystal ball time, is now the time to sell, or should you hold on if you can?
5: Well, fortunately, I don't have to make any financial advice, so I'll be careful for that. It really comes down to the individual needs of a buyer or a potential seller. The likelihood that we are heading into a bit of a period of downturn that may be, in the range of 12 months, may encourage some potential sellers to hold off and wait for the next cycle. There's a lot of psychology that cuts down into a decision like whether it's time to sell a home. There's emotion, there's the financial consideration. It's a very individualised decision.
0: Certainly is. Well, it's all interesting to hear about. I think anyone with a property at the moment is just looking on and thinking, all right, when's the best time to make any move if you're going to make a move at all? Jared Berg, thank you.
5: Oh, absolute pleasure.
0: Jared Berg, who's head of research for Cotality.
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0: Indeed, the suburb letter that we've been looking at all this week is I. The two top suburbs were Inala and Indooroopilly. So you have to vote now for one of those two suburbs to win. 0467 922 612. Just text in either Inala or Indooroopilly. And your vote will go to see which of those suburbs is our best suburb, starting with I. Here with Kelly Higgins-Devine sitting in for Ellen Fanning. Michael Bausch with news headlines shortly.
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0: Peter Blakely from 1990, his Harry's Cafe de Wheels album, that's Crying in the Chapel. Let's get you the latest news headlines. Michael Bausch, good afternoon.
1: Hello there, Kelly. Australia's labour market has bounced back slightly, with the jobless rate dropping from 4.5% to 4.4% last month. An extra 40,000 people managed to find work. Most of those new positions were part-time roles, while full-time hiring stayed relatively flat. Queensland went from 4.2% to 3.7% seasonally adjusted. More than 20 aftershocks have rattled Venezuela in the wake of a devastating double earthquake tragedy. They struck the country's coast this morning, a minute apart, with magnitudes of 7.2 and 7.5. Rescue teams are scrambling to find survivors among flattened buildings in the capital, Caracas. High-profile independent crossbenchers have joined forces to launch a brand new centrist party. Zali Steggall and Allegra Spender have unveiled Community Strong Australia to spearhead a grassroots challenge against the major political players. The federal MPs claim the status quo is failing everyday Australians. Briefly in sport, the Brisbane Lions and Sydney Swans return from their mid-season byes to open round 16 of the AFL, that game being played at the Gabba tonight, and probably explains the Guernsey you're wearing, yeah?
2: It's like we practiced it.
0: Look, it's the Guernsey, it's the earrings, it's the jacket, it's the cap, it's the
1: beanie. I saw you wearing that beanie before.
0: Yep, exactly. I've got all my gear on because I'm going straight from here to the football.
1: Say hi to Fags for me.
0: Shall do. He always loves hearing from you, and he likes notes, as you know.
1: Cheers.
0: There we go. Michael Bausch, who knows as much about football as I know about the round ball game. Let's go to the traffic.
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0: Traffic. Hey, Brattles.
4: Hey there, Kelly. Yeah, just on that, beware of change traffic conditions and parking restrictions in place before and after the game there around the Gabba this evening. Got a crash at Parkinson, Logan Motorway, westbound lanes before Paradise Road. Traffic is back to the Gateway Extension at Drewvale. Also, a breakdown sitting at Griffin, Bruce Highway, southbound shoulder after Dolly's Rocks Road, and got a blanket being blown around on the Gateway Bridge southbound lanes after Southern Cross Way at Eagle Farm. Speeds are down to 40 there. And debris on the Bruce Highway southbound at the Yulman Road exit at Burpengary. Peak delays this afternoon has been solid on the Mount Lindsay Highway through Brownie Heights between Middle Road and Green Road. Also delays on the Logan Motorway, Forest Lake to Parkinson. Centenary Highway southbound into Springfield. Inbound's been slow between Sumner and Jindalee. Both ways on the Ipswich Motorway between Rocklea and Darra, westbound from Gales to Goodna. And the Western Freeway's been solid as well between Indooroopilly and Fig Tree Park. And Moggle Road, a little bit of stop start around Turinga and Kenmore, and also the M1's been busy. 8 Mile Plains to Daisy Hill, Pimper Pass through to Gavin, northbound and slow around Slacks Creek, and busy on the Pacific Motorway, outbound through Woolloongabba and Green Slopes. I'm back from A10. More details in 15 minutes on 612 ABC Brisbane.
0: Did you say there's a blanket on the Gateway Bridge?
4: It certainly is.
0: People, you can't sleep there. Just stop it. Just pick up your blanket and go on. Goodness gracious.
4: Absolutely. Someone's lost their blankie.
0: Oh, no. There'll be a crying child in the back of a car somewhere.
4: Yeah, absolutely.
0: Thanks, Brad.
4: See ya.
0: Coming up, there's a group advocating for your right to watch the World Cup at work. Find out more next.
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0: And you're with Kelly Higgins Devine. It's 25 to 5. Look, are you planning to watch the Socceroos v Paraguay match tomorrow? If you have work, how are you going to do that? Are you going to use split screen? Maybe you're going to just have your phone down at the side of you so the boss can't see it, or you're just going to chuck a sickie. Apparently 3 in 4 Aussies are planning to watch that World Cup match and are going to extreme lengths to do so. How extreme? Well, John Cruikshank is one of the World Cup Watchers Rights Association ambassadors, or the WCWRA. He's also a Sparky and a comedian. John, good afternoon.
6: Kelly, how's it going? Good afternoon.
0: Look, I think this has shades of, you know, an Australian's right to watch sport on free-to-air. It has, you know, that ever-famous yacht race that we won, the America's Cup. You know, any boss that fires anyone for not coming to work today is a bum. It's got all that about it, doesn't it, this final sort of Group D match between the Socceroos and Paraguay?
6: It's an absolute must-watch, yeah. Whatever it takes, whatever you've got to do, get out there and do it. Myself, I'll be working, but at about 11:30, I'm going to throw all the materials for the job in the bin and go to the wholesaler and watch it there. They're playing it.
0: The wholesaler has it on.
6: Yeah, so I'll be there getting materials for the, you know, to finish the job.
0: Yeah, absolutely. And I'll be back in 2.5 hours. What is the World Cup Watchers' Rights Association?
6: It's just a union, strength in numbers, you know what I mean? Our biggest weapon is the threat of the withdrawal of our labour. So we are actually doing to watch these games. But so we just represent, the people.
0: I think it's good that someone is representing the people. Are you getting much pushback from bosses?
6: No. I've had to go down. I've had to shut down power on a few floors at a few offices from some bosses that I didn't like their tone.
0: Yeah.
6: And but these aren't out of line with, you know, just the usual union standover tactics. But they'll have to wear it, you know.
0: How far do you reckon people might be going to watch this match, John? Even if they may not be members of the WRA.
6: I haven't heard of anything too crazy at this point. We don't want people being unsafe.
0: Yep.
6: But that's why there is a union for this sort of stuff.
0: Maybe just each work site should just set up a telly and off you go. You know, in a perfect world, that's how it'd work out, isn't it?
6: Well, this particular, it's Friday afternoon anyway, so just can we round down for once, you know?
0: You'd think midday on a Friday in Australia, it's all over anyhow. What does it matter?
6: It's close enough, but you and I both know that there's exceptions to every rule.
0: I think that might be me, actually, tomorrow, John. Oh, they'll still expect me to be sitting here.
6: Oh, okay. Well, let me know if you need, you know, ABC main switch to be pulled up there in Brisbane, you know.
0: No, don't do that. Well, it's SBS, so we'll all just go to that, won't we?
6: Oh, yeah. Yep.
0: All right. So what are you expecting from tomorrow afternoon's game, John?
6: Oh, I'm expecting what I'd call a tangible game. I want to be able to look around and see everyone watching it from, you know, even from their own house. You know, you want to hear it, like sort of what the Knicks were in New York City, if anyone was watching that. But, like, that's what's cool about the World Cup. You see it in every house, you know?
0: Yeah. Well, I do believe that a third of people have booked a meeting specifically to watch sport in Australia at some time or another. We have had one bloke here saying, Kel, in the past for an important Socceroos match, I just told work I had an appointment with my dentist, which was true. We both got together to watch the game at my place. That's Theo at Mount Gravatt. So he's a true believer.
6: Yeah, right. Yeah. That's great.
0: You're going to see the dentist, and it's true.
6: And not a word of a lie.
0: Exactly. So. That's what you want. So when your boss says, where were you? You don't have to think, oh, did I lie about that? It's like, no, I was with my dentist. And Fred says, do your boss a favour and apply for a half-day annual leave. Wow. That's un-Australian, Fred.
6: No, the boss should pay for it. The company's pay. We shouldn't have to pay for it. That's not what this is about. They pay for it.
0: And Chris on the coast says, Kel, I haven't missed a Socceroos match since 2006. This will be my first. It's my last day at work. So I miss the game and lose my job. Double hit. Oh, Chris, that's a bad day. Well, if it's your last day, who cares?
6: I can't imagine in what world you're turning up to that day at 8 o'clock, let alone 12 o'clock for football.
0: That's it. I'm with you. I'm like, last day, what does it matter? What are they going to do, fire you? That's already happened.
6: Yeah. But anyway, good luck. I mean, I hope, enjoy
0: yourself. It. We hope you get another job soon, Chris. Indeed. Yep. All right. So, sorry, I interrupted when you see, you were talking about the what do you think the result will be? The Socceroos are going to have Paraguay's number?
7: Yeah, absolutely.
0: All right. I hope so too.
7: It's the year of the fire horse.
0: It is. But is that meaningful for the Socceroos?
7: Well, it's kind of close. I don't know what a Socceroo. I guess it's a kangaroo. You know, it's soccer and kangaroo, and a fire horse is a fire and a horse, so they're both sort of composite beings.
0: This is true.
7: I think that will put them in great stead to do. South America, they're not really known for soccer or football, are they?
0: No, they're not. I can't remember a South American team that's ever taken out a World Cup multiple times.
7: No, I don't think they're strong. So that's you know.
0: We shall have a chat with our magnificent sport, one of our sport reporters, shortly to see what their take is on it all. But I think there are going to be a lot of people chucking a sickie tomorrow, John. Thank you for your support of them.
7: And thank you for spreading the message.
0: You're welcome. John Cruickshank, who's one of the SBS put together the World Cup Watchers Rights Association. John is one of their ambassadors, basically saying we should be able to take the day off to watch the Socceroos play Paraguay at 12 tomorrow. Of course, you'll be able to listen to that on ABC Sport. On the SBS. Watch it on the SBS and listen to it on SBS. We will not have it. Sorry. I just assume we're going to have these things and we don't have World Cup, but the SBS always do a great job. Actually, we've got that big site outside the ABC studios at Southbank. We might be able to go out there and sit down and watch with fellow Socceroos lovers. What will you be doing? Are you going to be taking a sickie? Have you organised to take half a day off? At least do it honestly. Or you're planning something else to watch the Socceroos take on Paraguay? 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
8: 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You're listening to Kelly Higgins Devine.
0: Other than watching the game, but Kat Feeney will be broadcasting. So she'll probably be giving you score updates, if nothing else. Fingers crossed. I think we all know, you know, it'd be a miracle if they made a final. But, you know, you just like to see them do all right, don't you, when you get onto the world's biggest sporting event? You're with Kelly Higgins-Devine sitting in for Ellen Fanning. Ellen is on a couple of weeks' holidays, so I'll be in the chair for her. And just a reminder that our suburbs of Brisbane, we were looking at suburbs starting with I. The two top suburbs nominated were Inala and Indooroopilly. So it's over to you now to decide which one of those two suburbs is our best. You can vote by texting your choice, either Inala or Indooroopilly, to 0467 922 612. 0467 922 612.

0: delays are at this stage. Still got debris on the Gateway Bridge, a blanket there. Southbound lanes after Southern Crossway at Eagle Farm. Speeds are reduced. I don't know if it's Dora the Explorer or Thomas. I'm not sure which type of blanket it is. But anyway, take it easy through
1: there. It's been there a while, hasn't it? I suppose it's difficult to pick up.
0: Yes, maybe the crews are chasing it around the Gateway Bridge, so just take extra care there.
1: Yes.
0: The Bruce Highway southbound, there's been a bit of a spill around the Yuman Road exit at Burpee, Gary. Unknown spill, but just take it easy at that exit as well. And at the moment we do have a breakdown. It was very brief on the Tedsmount Bridge southbound. They all got cleared up around the Brighton end, so there's no delays through there, but speeds are back to normal in that stretch. I'm Brad from ATN. I'll be back after 5 and 6.12 ABC Brisbane.
1: Thank you, Brad. Coming up in a moment, we'll check sport with Zane Bojack.
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0: What's going on in the world of sport? And the man to tell you all about that is Zane Bojack from ABC Sport. Hey, Zane-o.
1: Hello, Cal. I come to you from the Gabba. I haven't quite got inside yet. I'm still in the car park outside, but traffic got me. So I was hoping to be inside the Combox as I spoke to you, but I'm outside in the school here, the East Brisbane School. Can I say this to you? Looking forward to seeing you later on. Are you a bit nervous about your Lions going up against the Swannies? The Swannies sitting 12-2 and second on the ladder?
0: A little bit, but... You never know with the Lions. I think that's something we've come to learn as Lions supporters is believe, firstly, because the moment you think they're done, oh, we're not going to win this, or this is going to go badly, we do well. And the minute you get cocky, we crash and burn. So you just gotta go to the Gabba, which I'm already dressed for it, as you can well imagine, and just yell your lungs out and have a sing and hope the boys do all right. But you know, Sydney are a good side, and you know, I love our boys, but we've been looking a little bit tired. So I'm hoping we can do it tonight.
1: Well, this is the interesting thing, Cal. When you saw the team list last night, I'm excited that Ryan Lester's back from that calf.
0: Oh, get that froggy back.
1: Get the froggy back in the defence, and they're going to need that defence because how's this? Sydney was able to bring Errol Goulden back. Now, he hasn't played since round one.
0: Wow.
1: When, of course, the Lions were beaten by Sydney down at SCG. He's had shoulder work done. He's had surgery to his shoulder, so he's been out for a long time. Imagine being able to bring a Ferrari into the garage and just add it to the mix alongside the likes of, you know, Heaney and all these other superstars that they've got at the Swans. It's going to be interesting. They've also decided that they're going to mix up their rucks as well. So I think we're going to see some interesting... interesting tactics tonight. One thing I do know is that the Lions said yesterday under Coach Fagan that they're expecting, this time they're expecting the handball arsenal that Sydney has, whereas last time at the SCG they didn't have, Harris Andrews, they didn't have Zach Bailey, who we're about to talk to in a minute. So they sort of were a bit undermanned, and then they just got this handball offensive wave just come through with them. And, of course, as we know, they struggled with their defence early in the season. Brisbane, they're now trying to knuckle down and try and be a bit better in defensive side. Can you believe it, Cal? To be able to win the premiership, you've got to be in that top five defensive teams as well as being the top five attacking teams. That's what they call the premiership sweet spot. And in the last couple of years, Brisbane's been able to get there by the end of the season. This year, they sit in 12th in terms of defence. So that's where they've got to really work hard. But I've got to be honest, I was a bit confident about the Lions getting up in this one until I saw a comment from Sir Swamp Thing last night. Now, he's a guy who puts out stats on Twitter, and he's known for his amazing stats. Well, can you believe it? Sides that have played Richmond in their last match, of course, the Lions had a bye last week.
0: Yep.
1: Sides that have played Richmond in their last match have lost 9 out of the 12 times they've played the next week or the next fortnight. So I hope Brisbane can buck that trend because, of course, their last game was against Richmond, and they definitely need to be a lot better than that. 3-9, I thought, oh, no, surely that's not going to hurt the Lions. But it's going to be a big crowd. Great weather, as you already know. I hope it's going to be a win for the Lions tonight. And with the news that maybe both Zach Bailey

0: and also Lachie Neale are headed south.
1: The talk
0: that Zach Bailey is not only being offered deals by both Adelaide and Brisbane, and I think he's more likely to stay in Brisbane than Lachie is, but there's some Melbourne clubs that are now circling Zach Bailey, which is a bit of a worry for the Lions, because I think they're confident that if it's just Adelaide, they can hang on to him. But the talk is now starting to permeate throughout Melbourne that Lachie Neale is gone. He won't be with the Lions at the end of this year. He's going to be offered more than $1 million a year for Collingwood. There's also other clubs that now that they smell blood, that he might be willing to move to Melbourne, they're really going to up their offers as well. So I think you can read it as read, purely and simply because of the two premiers. Brisbane can't afford to keep Lachie Neale anymore. If he wants the money, he won't be here in Brisbane next year.
1: That's true, but like Brisbane have had his sweet years. I find I know he's a prolific ball getter, but honestly, like he's end of career and they're looking at $1 million a year. I mean, I know he's one of the greats. He really is, but he's on his way out. He's not near peaking here.
0: Well, that's the thing. It's whether or not he wants to stay and think. That's the other thing. He might not think that Brisbane can win any more flags. I mean,
1: that's true.
0: Dane Zorko's been out for a long time and he's coming to the end of his run as well. Whether or not they can get into the finals is another thing. I mean, they've got the wild cards and they're likely to be at least in the top 10, but whether or not they can make the six. And then, as you said, you think that they're down and out, and then all of a sudden they go on a run and win eight in a row, and next thing they're in the finals and they could do enough to win a prelim, and they're in the grand final, and next thing they're beating teams like Sydney and Geelong. So, look, you just don't know with the Lions, but you would just hope that if they're going to do anything, they're going to have to take a big scalp soon, and that's one of the things they haven't done this year, is they haven't taken the big scalp. And why not start with Sydney tonight?
1: That's it. It's a roller coaster ride. Sometimes you have a great time and, you know, you get to the end and all is good. And sometimes you end up hanging upside down for 4 hours. Well,
0: and that's wondering what the hell happened.
1: But I love them just the same. All right, let's talk Broncos. They've confirmed the signing of Dane Gagai.
0: Yeah, what about this 23-time Queenslander, Dane Gagai? Of course, he's played for the Broncos, he's played for Souths, he's played for Newcastle, and currently one of the real senior leaders at the Newcastle Knights. And haven't they been outstanding this year, the Newcastle Knights as well? So proud of him as a person. He's a wonderful individual, Cal. I've got to know over a number of years, and a great family man. Comes from Mackay and gets a chance to finish his career at the Broncos. You might remember all those years back. Unfortunately, he left in 2011 because of disciplinary reasons. He's grown a lot since then, and here he is now coming back to the club. And it's part of the reason they happen to do this. They re-signed Ben Hunt yesterday. Today they signed Dane Gagai because they're going to have a leadership vacuum go when Payne Haas goes next year. And of course, Adam Reynolds, their current skipper, he's retiring. So you've got Reynolds retiring and Payne Haas, who's captain tomorrow night, he's going to go to South. So they need to try and fill that leadership vacuum. There's also concerns that Carrigan might be headed to PNG in 28. So Brisbane's trying to do all they can to try and retain as much leadership as they can, because after the 2015 grand final, they lost a lot of heroes in that time. You know, they lost Corey Parker was one that I can remember. And, you know, they just lost a lot of leadership and also a lot of games experience. So that's why he's been signed. For all those worried about, you know, Brisbane being dad's army, that's one of the reasons why they've done it. But I tell you what, did you hear the rumour that Payne Haas had been sort of agitating to leave the Brisbane Broncos? If there was any rumour to that, I tell you what, today Coach Michael Maguire put paid to it. There was all this talk that a South Sydney art dealer who had made a representation on behalf of the Rabbitohs had texted Dave Donaghy and said, hey, is there any chance of Payne Haas getting out of his contract and coming down to South Sydney after the June 30 deadline? Because this is the last game before June 30. Michael Maguire today absolutely cut ribbons through that, said there was no way they would let Payne Haas go. Certainly they wouldn't let him go in the middle of the year. And part of the reason is what I just explained to you, Kel. They've got so many players out at the moment.
1: Yeah.
0: Why would they go and let Payne Haas go? I mean, Pat Carrigan's out injured. Adam Reynolds is out injured. They're struggling. They've got no front rowers. Corey Jensen's out injured. Why would they let Payne Haas go? It was the most ludicrous thing I've ever heard in Sydney media, and it got put paid to by our head coach today when he did his media conference ahead of the big game tomorrow night against the Roosters.
1: I must admit, I find this mid-season and trading and signing of contracts, it must be destabilising for players.

0: places to know, you know, your team to know that, well, these teammates are going. So,
1: yeah.
0: It obviously works for the NRL, but I've always found it to be psychologically, it must be a bit hard knowing you're playing on a team with someone who's, you know, are they 100% with you or not? Or are they already somewhere else?
1: Well, the other thing you've got to understand is, like, Bronson Cherry, he's with the Bulldogs on their way up to the Gold Coast for tomorrow night's clash against the Titans. Don't get me started on why the NRL's got the Gold Coast playing at 6 and the Broncos at 8. I mean, honestly, who would do that? Within the space of an hour, you got two matches in Queensland and you can't get with can't go to one or the other. It's just ridiculous. But can I say this? Bronson Cherry, he's thinking to himself, well, look, I can't get a start at the moment. Stephen Crichton's gone to 6. Mike Burton's taken my spot in the centres. I'm an elite centre of the competition. And up until a few weeks ago, he was. He can't get a game. So the talk is he's either going to go to Parramatta or to Melbourne before the June 30 deadline. And for a player like that, you can understand it. It's not through his circumstances that he wants to get out, but the Bulldogs have made a decision on him. So maybe he has to do the best by his family. So I can understand both sides of the equation.
0: All right, and we got Para versus South tonight.
1: We have indeed. No Latrell Mitchell. David Fifita, who attended Tino Fasua Malawi's dad's funeral yesterday on behalf of his good mate Tino. He's captaining South tonight. It'd be interesting to see how they go. They desperately need to win. I mean, they've got 7 wins for the season and they've also had their 3 buys. So they look like they're sitting pretty in the top 8, but they're actually a lot lower down the ladder than you would think with all the buys and the 2 points given for them. So Wayne Bennett desperately needs a victory tonight. Pretty much whoever loses out of South and Parramatta for this evening, I reckon you can write them off for making the finals this year.
0: All right, that's on ABC Sport Digital and ABC Listen. And if you're after the Lions game, what, coverage from 6:30, Zaino?
1: Yeah, coverage from 6:30. We'll have an extended pre-match on Brisbane News Radio. And, of course, you listen up. Just click on the AFL button. Quentin Hull and Michael Price and Jason Ekamanis and Matty Primus and myself will bring the action to you. And like I said, you can't get bigger than the stars that the Swans have got, including Charlie Curnow. They need to shut him down, Cal. I'm very nervous about what he could do to the Brisbane Lions. But, yeah, it's going to be interesting. Of course, the Bloods up against the Lions and those mighty maroon, blue and gold.
0: All right, and finally, World Cup. Who does Tony Popovic select to replace the injured Jacob Italiano?
1: Well, this is interesting, isn't it? You've got a right back. Maybe Kai Truan comes into the side, plays for the New York Liberty over in the States. You've got, the option of bringing in, some other right-sided players. Or maybe do they put a left-sided player in Jordy Boss over at right fullback? It's going to be Jason Guerrier, who's spent time with Brisbane Roar. You'd think he's the logical replacement, but they like using him off the bench. It's going to be interesting to see who comes into the starting lineup. There's talk that Nestor Iracunda might start up top. Val Pardo will be on the left. Is that left-sided winger. So it's going to be interesting what side he names. But remember, 12 o'clock tomorrow, the Socceroos versus Paraguay. You've got to be there at the live site supporting your side. If you're working, tell your boss, I've got to go at 12 o'clock, boss. I've got to support the Socceroos. Let's go green and gold. Can't wait.
0: It should be good. And South Africa reaching the knockout stages for the first time ever with a historic win over South Korea.
1: This was amazing. So South Africa, of course, hosted the 2010 World Cup, Cal. They've never, ever, ever made it through to the knockout stages, but they did today with a 1-0 win. Chechnya got knocked out by Mexico 3-0. Poor old Scotland, they are hanging on by the ends of their teeth. They're 3-0 down to Brazil. So that means that they're in a lot of trouble as well. And, of course, the other team that was eliminated this morning was Haiti. They went out when they got beaten by Bosnia and Herzegovina. So it'd be interesting to see how these matches go. We've had two groups now play 3 matches. Sorry, Morocco beat Haiti 4-2 and Bosnia and Herzegovina beat Qatar 3-1. So both Qatar and Haiti are gone. So tomorrow we move into Group D and see how our group goes. And let's hope that we get a draw against Paraguay and we progress through.
0: Indeed. Zain Vojak, thank you. And I'll be, I won't be listening because I'll be there yelling. But have a good night.
1: Good on you. See you, Cal. Go Lions.
0: Go Lions. Zain Vojak there, just about to head into the Gabba. So a lot going on tonight. Parramatta versus South, starting at 7:05, ABC Sport Digital and the ABC Listen app. And from 6:30, Brisbane News Radio and the Listen app AFL button for the Lions game. It's time for the news, 5 o'clock.
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0: ABC News, good afternoon. I'm Michael Bausch. More than 20 aftershocks have rattled Venezuela in the wake of a devastating double earthquake tragedy. They struck the country's coast this morning, a minute apart, with magnitudes of 7.2 and 7.5. Rescue teams have been scrambling to find survivors among flattened buildings in the capital, Caracas. This woman described the panic as her home collapsed.
1: All the walls were cracked. We managed to open the door however we could. There was a cloud of smoke that wouldn't let us see. And when we went downstairs, the scene was like a horror movie.
0: The country's government has declared a state of emergency. Authorities have confirmed multiple fatalities, but are yet to release an official death toll. Queensland's Labor opposition has vowed to scrap vehicle rego fees for apprentices to help get more young people into a trade. Here's state political reporter Jack Mackay.
2: Opposition leader Stephen Miles unveiled the policy today as he delivered his budget reply speech. He says a future Labor government would waive vehicle registration fees for priority trade apprentices while they do their training. Rego fees for workplace supervisors would also be dropped to encourage more small businesses to take on an apprentice. Mr. Miles says the move would save trainees up to $590 per year.
3: It's just one thing we can do to get more Queenslanders on the tools on Queensland job sites.
2: Compulsory third-party insurance would still need to be paid.
0: The Queensland government has introduced new laws to establish an $80 million regional rehabilitation network for repeat juvenile offenders. The legislation will grant courts the power to send youths to remote bush locations for up to 6 months of structured farm labour. They'll be fitted with an electronic tracking device to ensure community safety. Youth Justice Minister Laura Gerbers told Parliament the nation-leading Circuit Breaker program will help stop the cycle of crime.
4: Circuit Breaker is not a replacement for detention, and where detention is appropriate, it should be ordered. Circuit Breaker is a genuine alternative to sentencing a youth to detention or remanding the youth in custody. It is the last stop before detention.
0: Queensland's independent integrity watchdog says a misconduct probe involving the Cairns mayor dragged out for years because she contested the original case. Connor Byrne reports.
5: When the Cairns Mayor Amy Eden was the Division 5 councillor in 2023, she twice shared confidential information with a journalist, triggering the attention of Queensland's Office of the Independent Assessor. Ms Eden publicly acknowledged the misconduct in council this week, almost 3 years after the initial complaint. The OIA says a full investigation and completion of natural justice processes was required when Ms Eden contested the claims, until she eventually agreed to the facts in February. The OIA says when council take extended periods of time to provide submissions, investigations can take a long time to finalise.
0: Two of the country's most high-profile independent politicians have joined forces to start their own party. Zali Steggall and Allegra Spender are teaming up. They've launched Community Strong Australia, claiming everyday voters are fed up with typical political games and fighting. To sport now, and the Brisbane Lions and Sydney Swans return from their mid-season byes to open round 16 of the AFL at the Gabba tonight. Quentin Hull reports.
6: The Swans come to Brisbane on the back of a three-game winning streak and placed second on the ladder. Sydney beat Brisbane by 44 points earlier this season, and tonight are boosted by the inclusion of star midfielder Errol Goulden, who returns from a shoulder injury which he suffered in that round one win at the SCG. The reigning premiers start the round in eighth, having won their past two games against Gold Coast and Richmond, and veteran defender Ryan Lester will bolster the back line after missing the past four games with a calf injury. Meanwhile, round 17 of the NRL kicks off tonight, Parramatta hosting South Sydney at Western Sydney Stadium, both games live on ABC Sport.
0: Thanks, Quentin. Queensland's weather, scattered showers and storms developing tomorrow in the southwest, with some overnight rain for the Maranoa and Warrego. Showers continuing for eastern regions as well as the central and southern interior. Brisbane 13 to 20. A few showers for the southeast on Saturday, Sunday and Monday as well. On Moreton Bay, southeasterlies reaching 25 knots, seas around 1.5 metres. This is ABC News.
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12: Traffic.
13: Well, some good news. The blanket's been cleared on the Gateway Bridge southbound lanes after Southern Cross Way at Eagle Farm. So that's great news now, Kelly. Speeds are back to normal through there. And also, the breakdown's been cleared just now. Griffin on the Bruce Highway southbound after Dolly's Rocks Road was in a shoulder. Also, better news if you're travelling the Logan Motorway westbound. We've had heavy delays before Paradise Road. There was a crash here at Parkinson. That's just been cleared. And traffic is recovering from the Gateway extension at Druvale heading westbound. Got a breakdown at Currabee Gateway southbound shoulder before Compton Road. And also a breakdown at Woolloongabba with the AFL on tonight. Be aware of that. Those changed traffic conditions and parking restrictions in place. But there is a breakdown right outside there. Main Street, the southbound left lane before Stanley Street. Traffic has been back to River Terrace through there. But generally busy around there with the Lions taking on the Swans tonight. Also got debris and a spill. Bruce Highway southbound lanes at the Human Road exit at Burpengary. I'm back from 8:10. I'll have more details just before 5:30 and 6:12 ABC Brisbane.
14: Thank you, Brad. You're with Kelly Higgins-Devine sitting in for Ellen Fanning for the next couple of weeks. In Brisbane right now, it's 18 degrees around Breckenridge. Bayside Lotus sitting on 18. Logan at Daisy Hills, 17. Ipswich on 18 degrees. Redcliffe, 18. Gold Coast at Robina on 18 degrees. And Twin Waters on the Sunshine Coast at 17 degrees. And 612 ABC Brisbane has your last chance to be on the ground for State of Origin Game 3, The Decider. So keep listening for the cue to call in this hour for your chance to go into the draw.
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14: One of the country's biggest mining companies has been hit with a class action with workers alleging sexual discrimination and harassment. It is the third such class action against an Australian mining company. ABC Brisbane reporter Lexi Hamilton-Smith has been following the story. Lexi, good afternoon.
15: Hi, Kelly. How are you going?
14: Good. Look, the class action was filed today in the Federal Court in Melbourne against mining giant Fortescue Metals Group, owned by billionaire Andrew Twiggy Forrest. What are the allegations?
15: Well, basically, the law firm is alleging systemic sexual harassment, gender discrimination and hostile workplace environments at the company's Australian remote work sites, which are in the Pilbara in WA, and their accommodation villages. They're alleging this is over decades, dating back to 2005. Some of the complaints that we're hearing from the women, which will be brought into the class action, includes a culture of sleaze, depraved harassment and sexual violence that managers tried to cover up the issues, sexual assault, of course, and, you know, women being offered promotions, basically, if they had sex with the managers. There's a great long list of things. It's just some of them just are mind-blowing. Like one person's told us about having drinks spiked with hand sanitizer because it's got 70% alcohol in it. And then the women having their knickers stolen. So they've been warned when they come on site to not wash their underwear in a public area because they'll be stolen, to the point that I've spoken to one woman who said they just keep stealing them, so then they get a thrill out of the fact that you're not wearing any underwear because you can't drive 6 hours to the nearest town to go and get some. And online shopping's not that easy there. So, you know, these are just some of the incredible allegations that are being made. You know, of course, it needs to be said, it's, you know, most of the men on the mining sites, of course, are good, decent people, and it's a small part of the behaviour, a small amount that continue to treat it like the wild, wild west. I spoke to one male worker who acts as a supervisor. He spoke to us as we agreed to keep him anonymous, but he just said he'd witnessed so many awful, awful things. And he said it's like a frat house mentality. Particularly, he cited the drill and blast area, which is really sort of out there. And he said the men there are literally out of control. And if you complain, of course, you end up being bullied.
14: The harassment gets worse.
15: Yourself.
14: Yeah. Is this the first class action against mining companies?
15: It's the first one against Fortescue, but BHP, as you mentioned, and Rio were slapped with a writ a couple of years ago. One of the biggest problems that they face in these legal battles is the fact that a lot of these women have signed non-disclosure agreements and they've been forced out of the company. So some of these big giants are arguing, well, they've signed an NDA, they can't actually say what happened on the workplace because, you know, they've taken money and gone. And that's one of the biggest issues, that they're being dismissed or silenced and forced out without the allegations properly being tested in court. So Fortescue has come out today, obviously, saying they're taking it very seriously. But they knew it was coming because there was a massive investigation in WA. The WA government in 2022 had an inquiry and they produced Enough is Enough report and highlighted all the mining companies that had allegations of very serious sexual assault. You would think 4 years on that something would have changed.
14: Yep.
15: The lawyers that are leading this action saying nothing has really changed.
14: Yeah. Well, those similar allegations in 2023, what happened there? They had to pay out?
15: That is still pending. Yep. The court actions are still pending, so they have paid out a lot of women. Mm-hmm. A lot of them have emailed me. I've got scores and scores and scores of emails from people who have worked for Fortescue and the other two mining giants talking about giving me the facts, but then saying because they've signed an NDA, they can't talk. I mean, even one woman said, you know, having been filmed secretly in your toilet, in your bathroom, and those kind of things. It's pretty sleazy behaviour, and it certainly hasn't been stamped out from what we're being told.
14: All righty. So basically, these women who've complained, as you say, they either get harassed more or they get offered money and out you go. And I suppose if you're feeling powerless and harassed, you take the money. I would.
15: Well, that's right. And they, you know, they know that complaining generally is not a problem. I mean, they just get demoted or silenced or get called some awful names. A lot of them that have emailed me said they'll go straight to HR, but then HR, of course, is generally on the manager's side, or the supervisors just turn a blind eye. And that's what the WA inquiry found too, that they turn a blind eye. It's just accepted culture and they do nothing. And they're trying to attract women to these mine sites. So, you know, they really need to clean up their act.
14: Yeah. Or admit that they don't want women on their mine sites.
15: Exactly.
14: Like one of the two. Like, you know, I suppose they can't admit that, but, you know, why say, yes, please come here, and then let people get treated so absolutely abhorrently?
15: I know. And it's, look, we trawled TikTok. I don't normally go on TikTok, but we trawled it for some mining videos, and that was really interesting. Some of the women miners posting, some of the older women were posting videos about how to behave, how to look after yourself. Another one said, you know, write a diary every day, sign it, it can be used as a legal document. Just other women who have been bullied themselves, who stood up and survived, are trying to teach some of these other younger women about what their rights are and how the men on these sites should behave. I mean, I had one other woman I spoke to, she was an engineer, mum of two, 42 years old, first day on one of these sites, not Fortescue, but another, said we were going through our induction and the guy said, you know, the great big huge mining trucks. He said, we just call these our bitches, just like our wives. And she was just shocked. And then she said that day she also worked with a 21-year-old young man who just said, are you wearing a G-string? I mean, really? You know, this is a mature engineer, 42 years old. She said, why am I being subjected to this? And she was just incredibly upset, but once again couldn't talk. She needs the job. And, you know, that's how it's working. I mean, Fortescue has come up today, obviously, and said they've spent a lot of money, $300 million upgrading accommodation. They've introduced CCTV, better lighting, even a duress app that women apparently can now use if they're feeling that they're under pressure from someone. They say, yes, of course, we need to do more. So they admitted that today. We spoke to one of the CEOs and he said, we need to do more. All the mining companies need to do more, and we've been called out today and we're taking it very, very seriously, these allegations.
14: Surely it's really simple. Like, once somebody makes an allegation, you investigate it, and if it's proven to be true, you get a warning, and then the second time you're out. Like, that stamps out bad. When you know you're going to lose your really well-paying FIFO job, surely the threat of, if you behave like an idiot, and, you know, like if you're a 13-year-old boy, although they're probably better mannered, you're out. That's a deterrent, isn't it? Surely losing your job is a deterrent. If you're not, if no one's losing their job, Lexi, if nobody's going, then all it says is, yeah, that's fine with us. You keep doing that.
15: Absolutely. And I have been contacted by some senior managers at executive level too via email who have said exactly that. They said the culture is just protect the men. They need them on the site. So basically turn that blind eye. And as our miner who came forward said, frat house mentality, it kind of sums it up, doesn't it?
14: You only have to do it a few times and everyone gets the message.
15: Well, like all the workplaces, it's the same, isn't it? It's like working here at the ABC or any job. I mean, we know what the rules are and we know what's expected behaviour. But then, of course, they're living on site. They do have a bar and they have, you know, limited amounts of alcohol. But, you know, they're living and working on those sites. So I guess it's a pretty unusual environment. And a lot of younger women I noticed on TikTok are now gravitating towards mining because it's a lot of money, like even whether they're cleaners or an admin. And, you know... You know, who knows what happens on the site, but they're so young, 20, 21, 22. And, you know, one said, creepy FIFO men, the thing that I hate the most is when a guy cracks onto me and I'm the same age as his daughter, you know.
14: Oh,
15: really?
14: God.
15: It's sad, isn't it? But anyway, Fortescue is fighting the action and says it's doing all it can to provide a safe culture on those mine sites, and it does accept, as I said, that it needs to do more.
14: So, Lexi, what happens now?
15: Well, basically the class action goes through the court system. The BHP and Rio one has been tricky because they're trying to argue that the NDAs, can we use this evidence or not? Mm-hmm. And so that's still being decided by the judge at this point. So Fortescue now will go through the same process. Because it's dating back two decades, obviously the action is open to anyone who has worked at those mines, the lawyers have said, who alleged discrimination, particularly if they had kept diaries or some sort of details of their complaints and what the company actually did. So it's going to be a long process. You know, I mean, WA started to clean it up in 2022. Allegedly, not much has happened. So, look, we're revisiting this probably next year and 5 years' time.
14: Yep. So we'll see this story tonight?
15: Yes, you will, on the news. And also it's online and we've done a TikTok video.
14: Fantastic.
15: But good to talk to you, Kelly, because there'd be a lot of people listening out there that may know someone who's in that situation. And a lot of the women say they are too fearful to even disclose what's happened to them. And the lawyers are saying, look, don't be frightened, you know, come forward, that there is some protection in place legally. And, you know, you deserve an allegation to at least be investigated properly in the workplace.
14: Absolutely. Lexi Hamilton-Smith, thank you so much.
15: Thanks, Kelly.
14: And as Lexi mentioned, you can see that story tonight on ABC TV News and online and on TikTok. If you're on social media, you're with Kelly Higgins-Devine this afternoon. And if this story has raised any issues for you, the Queensland Sexual Assault Helpline number is 1800 010 120. 1800 010 120. Or you can call 1800 RESPECT. That's 1800 737 732.
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14: It's 19 past five. Good to have you with me this afternoon, filling in for Ellen Fanning for the next couple of weeks while she has a break. Be honest, how often do you clean your phone or wipe it down with some sort of antibacterial wipe, for example? Do you take your phone into the loo every now and again? Well, the phone has become such an extension of ourselves that we can forget it can harbour bacteria. Or maybe we didn't know that in the first place. In fact, a new international study, the largest of its kind, has found hospital workers' phones carry the same superbugs that kill millions of people worldwide each year. Associate Professor Lottie Tajuri of Bond University is one of the study's authors. Professor, good afternoon.
17: Good afternoon.
14: Why look at phones of hospital workers?

0: what sent you there?
1: Look, the matter of the fact is in hospitals, we need really like a very high infection control and prevention. What happened is we noticed that mobile phones were used and in the hands of medical doctors and nurses. So what we did is to swab those mobile phones. And guess what? We indeed identified thousands of microorganisms. It's a very complex microbial communities there, from fungi to protozoa to bacteria and, of course, viruses.
0: Were you looking for superbugs in particular?
1: Yes, indeed, yeah. We looked at specific genes that are called antibiotic-resistant genes, and we found a stack amount of 2,475 of those. And what it means is that there is a multi-layered like resistance signature with those bugs, and unfortunately, they are associated with comorbidity and unfortunately as well with mortality. So it's a big, big issue. And as I said, mobile phones act like Trojan horses, and we need to find a solution to that.
0: I'm just sort of taking in those figures, over 2,400 bugs, different bugs you found. How bug infested was the average hospital worker's phone? What were you finding over and over?
1: Actually, the number of bacteria we found was 8,917. And we found, in terms of genes that are related to resistance, so to the resistance, the genes found was 2,475. And what it means is that every single phone of medical staff is indeed contaminated. And that really brings a huge risk, not only for spreading those microorganisms from ward to ward, but it's also a big issue, especially for patients that are immunocompromised and vulnerable. And I give you a little bit of insight there. We did actually swabs in the pediatric intensive care unit as well as the neonatal intensive care unit, and there are microbes there that have no way of their presence there. This is just unbelievable and unacceptable.
0: Would workers be aware of that? I mean, it's just something you don't think about is, I mean, your screen can get a bit grimy, but you don't ever think of that as being related to bugs. Were workers, I mean, was that part of it, workers being aware at all that this might have been an issue?
1: You know, the surprising survey that we did is actually looking at, indeed, like the survey we did was around 165 individuals working in hospitals. And guess what? The thoughts was that, indeed, probably their mobile phones were contaminated. Up to 98% were thinking there is something wrong with the mobile phones. But unfortunately, there is no sort of implementation to find, indeed, a solution to the problem. And this is the reason why we've been working on a solution, which is based on ultraviolet C phone sanitization, which zap, by the way, those surfaces in 10 seconds.
0: And then no damage to the phone?
1: Not at all, not at all. This is actually a particular light, so ultraviolet C, which is emitted at a particular wavelength, which is what is called germicidal, meaning that it's killing the germs, and as I said, within 10 seconds, which is absolutely very good for the healthcare worker, knowing that they are working really hard and their time is very valuable.
0: Professor Lottie Tajuri of Bond University joining me this afternoon on ABC Radio Brisbane. You're with Kelly Higgins-Devine talking about an international study that Bond University was part of looking at bugs on hospital workers' phones, and they were found to carry the same superbugs that kill millions of people worldwide each year. So the bugs that are on the phone, are they coming in from the outside and just are brought into the hospital, or are they actually being transferred within the hospital as well?
1: I think this is mostly coming from the hospital. So we have very strong culprits, microbes there, and we focused on 10 of them, the 10 top highest mortality causing bacteria. And indeed, they're coming more from a hospital-based location. And the reasons behind that is, that, of course, the hospitals are a magnet for individuals to go there and be treated. But unfortunately, they come with all sorts of infections. And this is the reason why we have what is called nosocomial diseases, where people that enter hospital can actually contract an infection, and those infections come from those particular bugs.
0: Is there any evidence that the phone to worker to patient transmission is therefore happening?
1: Okay, what we know about that is there were some studies that show, obviously, the transmission from the phone to the fingers of the carers. What we haven't actually concluded yet is if it is responsible for contracting

0: detecting an infection on patients. However, what I can tell you, it is very kind of strange to have individuals washing their hands, but not understanding that a contaminated platforms like a mobile phone, which is, by the way, or third hand, will cross-contaminate your two biological hands straight away and at once. And we've been looking at those bugs, as I said. They are viable, we can culture them, and indeed, they are super bugs.
1: Would it be possible just to, in the meantime, ban phones?
0: No, I don't think this is the way to go at all. I mean, you know, mobile phones are mini computers. We use them, obviously, to get some information, to actually talk with our colleagues and so on. This is absolutely vital. I mean, you know, there is no way we should actually ban mobile phones in hospital. What we need to do, though, is to sanitize them frequently, as I said, with a technological-driven solution. And at the end of the day, that will prevent mobile phones from negating hand hygiene, and that way, everything was going to be all right.
1: All right. If people are picking up the bugs in the hospital, how often would you have to clean your phone with whatever technology was available to make sure you weren't transferring superbugs?
0: Look, it's very easy. As soon as you actually wash your hands, you need to actually slit your mobile phone in one of those devices. And guess what? The three hands, so the two biological one and the third, which is your mobile phone, will be sanitized. And that way, it means that we need to do it very frequently, and it has to be a habit where, indeed, for infection control and prevention, that will be the optimal way to do it.
1: Mm. Now that you have done this study, do you think hospitals will start taking that seriously?
0: Oh, look, they need to take it seriously. I really emphasize the fact that they need, because, you know, every year we hear about healthcare-associated infections. Those infections that we contract in hospitals are associated with the presence of bugs, indeed, in the hospital, and that costs billions of dollars. So if mobile phones are contaminated platforms, and we have a way to reduce their contamination by obviously sanitizing them, we might actually be able to reduce that cost expenditure.
1: This was an international study. Where else was it done?
0: It's been done in UAE, especially in a particular hospital in Dubai. And basically, we've been actually swabbing 56 mobile phones from Australia and 39 mobile phones from Rashid Hospital in Dubai. And it was very interesting, by the way, when you do the analysis of the differences between the type of bugs that are on the surfaces. But the conclusion was very simple. All killers that are associated with the most, let's say, lethal type of consequences happens to be on mobile phones as well. They are the top clinical fomite in those settings.
1: All right. Well, I think we'll all be going home and wiping down our phones with at least antibacterial wipes for the average person. Now that we've heard this, Associate Professor Lotti Tadjouri at Bond University, thank you.
0: You're welcome.
1: There we go. So, yeah, it made you think about when was the last time I actually cleaned my phone? Certainly done that for me. Let's have a look at traffic.
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4: Hey there, Kelly. Just in at Ormo, if you're heading towards the Gold Coast, a crash on the M1 southbound. It's in the shoulder around the last road on-ramp. Traffic is back to Eagleby through there. Got a breakdown at Currumbin Gateway southbound in the shoulder before Compter Road. And we had a breakdown at Woolloongabba outside the Gabba precinct there on Main Street southbound. That's been cleared from the left lane before Stanley Street. It has been busy there back to River Terrace with the AFL on tonight between the Lions and the Swans. And just be aware of those changed traffic conditions and park restrictions before and after the game. And Gary East, still got that debris on the Bruce Highway southbound lanes at the Yulman Road exit. I'm Brad from A10. I'll have more details in 15 minutes on 612 ABC Brisbane.
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1: Still on the way before we hit 6 o'clock tonight. We've got the news coming up for you in about 30 seconds. We have, though, another chance for you to go into the draw for those last State of Origin, the Decider tickets at Lang Park. So keep listening out for that cue to call.
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0: Authorities fear ABC News. Good afternoon. I'm Jessica van Vonderen. Authorities fear a major loss of life in Venezuela after two huge earthquakes hit the South American country in quick succession. The back-to-back disasters struck near the north coast, collapsing major buildings. A state of emergency has been declared as rescue teams search for survivors under the wreckage. William Barnhart from the US Geological Survey says the sudden shocks caught residents in the capital, Caracas, completely off guard.
1: They only occurred about 39 seconds apart from each other, so that's a really rapid succession of seismic events. And perhaps more importantly, this is a large earthquake that happened very close to some very dense population centers. There's potentially catastrophic human loss of life and damage from this, and that it's likely a very widespread.
0: A Queensland youth has been found not guilty of planning a politically motivated bomb attack. Tara Cassidy reports.
2: The teenage boy faced a trial in Brisbane, charged with one count of preparing for or planning a terrorist act. Prosecutors alleged in 2024, when he was 16, he purchased materials to make homemade explosives and tested them with the intention to use them in an attack. He was accused of being motivated by anti-technology and anti-capitalist ideology and was planning to target a Labor Day event and members of the Liberal Party. His lawyer accepted her client, who was autistic, had a fascination with bombs, but argued he was not intending to use them. After deliberating for just over a day, a Supreme Court jury acquitted him.
0: The Queensland government has faced questions in Parliament over looming water bill hikes that defy its newly announced price relief package. Here's state political reporter Jack Mackay.
3: In its budget this week, the government announced it would freeze bulk water charges for 2 years in southeast Queensland. But yesterday, water retailer Urban Utilities revealed it would increase its bills by a bigger amount next year than this year, despite the freeze. It prompted this question today from Deputy Opposition Leader Cameron Dick in Parliament.
4: Why has the Water Minister let Urban Utilities undermine the Treasurer's budget?
3: Water Minister Anne Leahy says the government expects utility providers to pass on the savings.
5: We have frozen the bulk water price. We are acting.
3: Urban Utilities says its charges are determined by its independent board.
0: A safety report has found that no one called emergency services for 5 minutes while a broken down truck blocked Brisbane rail tracks before a major collision. Joshua McIntosh has details.
6: A city train was travelling on the Gold Coast Beenleigh line in August last year when it hit a stationary truck on the tracks at Southside Runcorn. The truck driver, train driver and train guard weren't hurt, but 6 train passengers suffered minor injuries. The Australian Transport Safety Bureau found the truck was immobilised due to a technical fault and obstructed the rail line for almost 5 minutes before the incident. During that time, neither the truck driver nor witnesses contacted QR or emergency services. The ATSB says such incidents should be treated as an emergency and is reminding people to report them to QR and emergency services.
0: A major lawsuit has been filed against iron ore giant Fortescue over allegations of toxic and abusive conditions for female staff. Will Murray reports.
7: 2 years ago, Rio Tinto and BHP were slapped with class actions over sexual harassment and rape allegations at Outback Mines. Now Fortescue is in the firing line. Lawyer Paris Hamry from law firm JGA Sadler says thousands of women have come forward with allegations of violence, assaults and retaliation when female staff reject sexual advances.
8: When these women report the conduct, they're victimised because of it. They're dismissed.
7: This action follows WA's scathing 2022 Enough is Enough inquiry. Fortescue says it has introduced workplace behaviour programs along with CCTV and a duress app as it commits to provide a safe workspace for women.
0: Briefly on the markets, the ASX 200 fell 60 points today to close at 8,749. Queensland's weather, scattered showers and thunderstorms developing tomorrow in the southwest and southern interior. Isolated showers for eastern regions, mostly fine in the far west. Brisbane, 13 to 20 degrees. And I'll have more news, sport and weather at 7 o'clock on ABC TV.
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0: With Kelly Higgins-Devine sitting in for Ellen Fanning for the next couple of weeks while she takes a break. On the way, have you ever found yourself watching a bit of social media that made you really angry? And then there was another one and another one. Well, that's angertainment. And my next guest says it's ruined the internet.

0: I do love the Black Sorrows. Harley and Rose on 612 ABC Brisbane. You're with Kelly Higgins Devine. 21 to 6 coming up. If you've ever found yourself watching that social media piece, you got really mad, well, that's angertainment. And apparently it's ruined the internet. We're going to hear about that.
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1: Do you think twice before commenting about anything on social media? Do you wonder, is this going to offend somebody, even if you meant no offence, who it might enrage, even though you thought the comment was pretty benign? Do you wonder if what you're looking at is by a human or if it was made by artificial intelligence? And perhaps the outrage, is that coming from bots rather than people? Does it look worse than it actually is? And when did we all become so bloody angry all the time? Honestly, some people must be exhausted. Political expert and author Ed Koper has had a good long think about all these questions and more, and even did some actual non-AI assisted research. His book is called Angertainment: How Social Media Outraged Ruined Everything. Ed, hello.
2: Thank you for having me on. And would you believe I even wrote it myself?
1: Oh, my God.
2: The use of AI.
1: Well, so you say, Ed. So you say. Look, social media started off with so much promise, a place where we could come together, discuss anything with people around the world. Did we just, underestimate how many trolls there are in the world?
2: No, look, there have always been the same number of trolls and people seeking attention and people saying all these reprehensible things. That hasn't changed. What was different from the early days of social media was it was a genuinely open platform and a genuinely open marketplace of ideas. And now, of course, the platform decides what you're going to see. It's not up to the person. It's not up to the person who posts it. It's not up to you who receives it. It's up for the platform to decide, you know what, we want to keep people around for as long as possible, so we're going to show them whatever they engage with the most. And that simple decision that the platform makes results in us getting really angry, because guess what? The things that incite our emotions and our negative emotions like anger are the things that we engage with most on social media. So that's what we see.
1: And is that therefore the core of angertainment, that it's not real what we're looking at, or it's not an issue that person really cares about? It's just to get them clicks, get them follows, and get them paid.
2: That's right. Look, we live in what they call the attention economy, and that means that there is money to be made if you can get someone's attention. And so what do people do? They set out there every day on social media and they say, I can monetize a lot of followers and a lot of clicks and a lot of engagement. You know, the platforms will pay you directly if you get a lot of engagement, a lot of people liking your content. You can get sponsors, you can get partnerships, you can ask your followers to support you directly. And so people can make a career out of just being really popular on social media. Now, there's legitimate ways of doing that. You can do that the hard way of having something interesting to say and being valuable advice to your listeners and followers, or you can do that the easy way, and that's the cheap sugar hit of just saying something outrageous that is designed to get people to respond. And it doesn't matter if they respond to shout you down and correct you and to say you're a moron. That counts just as much as someone saying, you know, I really agree with you, because any engagement, negative or positive, is rewarded.
1: Ed, are we getting any better at spotting this and either ignoring it or saying, you know, go away, bot, which probably doesn't really help, or are we still getting sucked in by this and responding to it?
2: Well, I hope we're getting better, and definitely my motivation for writing the book is to help us get better, because the more that people can be consuming information online and recognizing things for what they are. So is this a scam? Is this someone just trying to make me angry? Is this some political actor trying to make me, you know, hate my neighbour to get ahead? Or is this actually legitimate information? Those are the sorts of questions we should be able to answer when we're looking at our feed, because we get a lot of really low quality information. We get a lot of scams, a lot of grifters, a lot of people just trying to monetize our anger, and a lot of people who are trying to, you know, force their opinions on us through the same kind of techniques on social media. And so it really is buyer beware. We need to get much better at recognizing it when it's happening to us.
1: ABC Radio Brisbane with Kelly Higgins Devine, and you're hearing from Ed Koper. Ed is the author of Angertainment: How Social Media Outrage Ruined Everything. Ed, in the book you write about the village being split into the haves and the have-nots. How does angertainment serve both of those?
2: Well, really, it thrives in an environment where people have grievances. So we think about, you know, what's happening in Australia at the moment. We have a cost of living crisis. More and more people are doing it tough. The gap between rich and poor is getting wider. Young people are getting priced out of housing. And there's a lot of despair that goes with that. And if someone comes along with some kind of rage bait or anger,

0: who are ready to exploit that are really doing well at the moment, especially on social media, because you have these ancient human emotions around our grievances and our differences. We are group creatures, and we're programmed to turn against other groups, especially when we're threatened, and especially when, you know, our resources are threatened, or there's a competition for resources. Now, it increasingly feels more and more like that kind of situation with a lot of economic grievances in society. And all someone has to do is come along on social media and exploit that with a bit of angry rage bait, and it's much more effective to whip us up into a frenzy than you know, the good times when everyone's doing quite well.
1: Is there any evidence that the social media platforms are at all interested in stopping this, in stopping the rage baiting or whatever is going on, or the misinformation, you know, the obvious misinformation, any of these? Or is it the Wild West? Do what you want.
0: Well, it really is the Wild West at the moment. Things are working quite nicely for them. These companies are making money hand over foot through advertising revenue to the tune of billions and billions of dollars. So they don't have a lot of incentives to stop. Now, I think as people's experience gets worse and worse on social media, and I'm sure you've found this and your listeners have found this, that increasingly if you do go onto a social media platform, it's bots arguing with other bots. You're not really seeing any of your friends and family content. Mm. It's very low quality. There's a lot of AI slop on there. I don't think that's sustainable. And I think that the platforms will have to make sure that we're having a quality experience, or else people will, you know, start switching off. But they also have to make sure that we're having a healthy experience. And that's really what they have been lacking in. I think there's a role for governments to come along and force them to do that, because largely, it is our town square now, and it's incredibly important that we have our town square be a healthy environment, not an environment that's, you know, encouraging young men to be quite misogynistic, or young women to take really unhealthy wellness advice from influencers, and all Australians really to get quite low quality misinformation and harmful ideas. That's not appropriate or suitable. So that's where the regulation has to stop in, to make sure the platforms, it's not about saying what they can or can't say. It's about making sure they're designed in a way that's not harmful for society and actually helps society.
1: Why do you think President Trump has been so successful on social media? Is it because he's an authentic voice? Even though you may not like what he says, or you might love what he says, It seems to be what Trump wants to say, and he's just going to say it.
0: His communication style is really well suited to social media, and I think that's probably coincidence. I think, you know, I don't think he's changed the way he communicates. I think he's just found a time that really suits someone who doesn't care too much about facts or figures, you know, or saying anything that is particularly coherent or makes sense. But it's entertaining, and we love it. And sometimes we love to hate it, and that drives his engagement as well. So he does really well. And, you know, he cut his teeth in reality television. He's long been in the world of entertainment, from, you know, wrestling and UFC fights and all the others. He's always understood this kind of angertainment in a traditional sense. Mm. And he knows how to communicate. If you've ever watched a rally, he gets up there and will deliver a really well-timed one-liner, very entertaining. And sometimes it doesn't matter if we agree with him or disagree with him. It certainly doesn't matter if it's true or false. That sort of content and that sort of style does really well with a social media algorithm.
1: Yeah. Well, the book is a great read, Angertainment, How Social Media Outraged Ruined Everything. Ed Koper, thank you.
2: Hello, Samantha Donovan here on PM at 6:05. Fears thousands of people may have been killed after two earthquakes hit the South American nation of Venezuela. Also, the planned return of another ISIS bride to Australia prompts a new political stoush. And should retirees be given HECS-style loans rather than the age pension?
3: We've got a growing social safety net. It's growing faster than the economy. And that growth is disproportionately flowing to the most well-off Australians.
2: That's PM just after the 6 o'clock news.
1: It's 10 to 6, and this is Queensland's call to action.
4: Queensland!
1: A and you

0: be part of the chorus line, Origin 3, The Decider at Lang Park. And this is your chance to be part of the action. 612 ABC Brisbane is giving one lucky listener the opportunity to take their seat at the Cauldron on Wednesday, July 8, as New South Wales enters enemy territory. It's Queensland's time to shine. You have a chance to be there. Call now 1300 222 612 to go into the draw for our Decider double giveaway. The prize also includes a signed and framed poster of the all-time record holder for the most tries scored in Origin, Greg Inglis. They are absolutely the hottest tickets in town. We have your chance to grab them right across the day. So call now 1300 222 612.
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0: Talking a little bit earlier with a professor from Bond University, Lottie Tajuri, who was telling us about a study he was part of where they looked at hospital workers' phones, did some tests on them and found that, wow, they're absolutely chock-a-block full of bugs and superbugs that you really don't want in a hospital setting. Now, Sue at Caboolture, hello.
2: Oh, hi, Kelly. How are you?
0: Good, Sue. You and your family are pretty good at keeping your phones clean.
2: Yeah, I mean, it's so easy. Ever since I've had my babies, I've been ultra careful about spreading any germs. So, you know, it takes less than a minute to just wash your hands when you get in. Wipe down your phones, wipe down any high-touch areas. You know, like when you come in, you're carrying the groceries, chicken, you know, whatever from the grocery shop, you just wipe your handles down, take off your shoes, put on your inside shoes, and, you know, you protect your family from, you know, the elderly, children. Children are crawling on the floor. Last thing you need is, you know, what did you just walk through in the town on your shoes, you know, yep. All sorts of stuff. So it's just nice to think about that a little. And it just takes so little time, really. You know, 1 or 2 minutes to just wipe down high-touch things, whether it's your computer. You know, they found that computer keyboards have more germs on them than toilet seats, because you generally wipe your toilet seat more often than a keyboard, and you get all the hair and the skin and everything in there. So, you know, it just makes sense. I've got rallies that have been, you know, in aged care and stuff like that.
0: Yeah.
2: And you just, you know, you don't go sit on their bed and stuff like that. Where have you been sitting? You know, public bench, the car. How often do you clean those? So it's just very
0: never thought of that,
2: hygienic.
0: Sue.
2: Yeah, hygienic,
0: so right.
2: Things. Mm. Just to stop those nasty diseases infecting people, viruses and that. You don't need, you know, enough chance of getting them as it is without, you know, when you can just prevent some things like that pretty easily.
0: Absolutely. You know. Sue, that's some good advice in there. Thank you.
2: Thanks, Kelly.
0: Sue, bye. At Caboolture, and she's so right, just wiping things down, things you don't even think of that are spreading bacteria. You're with Kelly Higgins Devine. We'll check traffic shortly and also have a chat with the woman who's in the seat for me tonight, Kat Davidson, ABC Radio Brisbane.

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1: Traffic.
2: Get that scarf on, Kelly. At Aspley, got a breakdown. Gympie Road inbound, the centre lane before Robinson Road West. Traffic's back to Zealmere Road. A crash at Salisbury, Orange Grove Road southbound before Musgrave Road. And still a breakdown at Bracken Ridge, Gateway northbound, left shoulder before Bracken Ridge Road. Traffic is back to Boondall. And a breakdown at Currabee on the Gateway motorway southbound shoulder before Compton Road. Take it easy around the Gabba. Don't forget AFL on tonight, of course. The Lions take on the Swans. There it is. Be aware of the change and before and after the game. Oh, should be a good one. The Lions like Swans for breakfast, for dinner.
3: We do. We just hope they don't peck us to death instead. No, it's going to be fine. It's going to be fine.
2: Excellent, Kelly.
3: Indeed.
2: Enjoy. Good luck.
3: Thank you, Dale. Bye.
2: Cheers.
3: Here we go, Brad, at the traffic centre. The woman sitting in my seat tonight is Kat Davidson.
4: Driving it like I stole it, Kelly Higgins Devine.
3: Excellent. What have you got for us?
4: We're going to do a little follow, technical term there, and talk to a lawyer about the sickie tomorrow.
3: Right.
4: Yes, she's got some interesting thing to say about that. And also I'm going to be asking people, and it could be dangerous, so let's brace ourselves and be in delay. But to filter or not to filter, Kelly?
3: What, water?
4: No. Thoughts?
3: Oh, what do you mean? Like, say what you
4: should
3: mean.
4: Should I say what I think?
3: Oh, I doubt you should.
4: Because I find, and I'm hoping people can talk to me about this, because I find as I get older and possibly more perimenopausal, more of the words are coming out of my face rather than staying behind the eyes.
3: Yeah.
4: I'm wondering if that's a thing for everyone. But also, like, it can be a positive thing. You know,
3: yes.
4: Honesty is the best policy.
3: No, it's not.
4: Saying,
3: it's not the best policy.
4: Saying I love you is a good thing.
3: That's a good thing.
4: You should tell people that you love them. You don't have to be worried about that. So to filter or not to filter, Kel? Do you filter less as you get older?
3: Yes, I do, which is a bit dangerous for the job we're in, to be honest.
4: Life is not in delay.
3: No, it should be, though. We should all have 10 seconds yes. in which to take back what we just said. Oh, that's interesting, though. It'll be in. I'll be at the football, but I'm sure those people who don't give a,
4: you'll listen back later on ABC
3: about the football. Yeah.
4: Mm.
3: So that's it. Kat Davidson will be in from 6:35. Make sure you are listening.
4: Call me. Don't filter it. Call me.
3: Call her. 1300-222-612. You have a brilliant night. I'll be back with you tomorrow from 3. It's 6 o'clock.
1: Everything Brisbane. It's where you live.
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0: ABC News. Good evening, I'm Michael Bausch. Authorities fear there could be a staggering loss of life after two earthquakes struck the South American country of Venezuela. Larry Buttrose reports.
1: The quakes of 7.2 and 7.5 magnitude hit as Venezuelans were enjoying a national holiday, many of them at home. The US Geological

0: Google survey says there's a 44% chance of more than 10,000 deaths and a 30% chance of more than 100,000. As a massive rescue operation continues, people have been advised to remain outside their buildings over fears of gas leaks. Journalist Tonji Frangia-Mawad says the scale of damage in some parts is major.
1: It seems that tens of thousands of buildings have also collapsed in that area. So we don't know yet the number of casualties, but it's expected to be high.
0: The US says it's deploying search teams, medical resources and humanitarian aid.
2: The federal government's contentious housing tax overhaul has officially passed Parliament. The legislation paves the way for sweeping structural changes to negative gearing concessions and capital gains tax discounts. Under the new laws, standard property write-offs will be restricted exclusively to brand new home builds. Frontbencher Mark Butler says the bill's passage ensures a fairer system for younger generations trying to get a foot on the real estate ladder.
3: This is finally giving young Australians a fair crack at owning a home. We're also getting much fairer treatment of income between wages and investment income, which allows us to deliver our fifth tax cut to wage earners as well.
2: Queensland's water minister has repeated her threat to legislate against water retailers who press ahead with price hikes. Anne Lays told Parliament she's prepared to force compliance if necessary. The warning follows a decision by Urban Utilities and Unity Water to increase bills next year despite a government freeze on bulk water charges. Ms Lays says the providers must justify every single dollar they charge.
4: If the boards do not lower their prices, we are prepared to come back into this House with legislation to do it for them. This will ensure these entities are accountable to the people that they serve.
2: It's hoped a multi-million dollar corporate buyout of bankrupt coal producer Vitronite will secure the financial future of mining families in central Queensland's Bowen Basin. Olivia Sanders reports.
5: Seamus Taylor was one of many local business owners impacted by the collapse of Vitronite. The company owed Mr. Taylor hundreds of thousands of dollars, but he was paid back before Vitronite entered receivership.
6: We were one of the lucky ones who did manage to get it back.
5: A $200 million sale of Vitronite's assets to Indonesian coal miner Ithaca will be decided by creditors at a meeting next week. The purchase will include paying some of Vitronite's debts, including $16 million owed to workers. Receivers Quartermanth say Ithaca intends to restart operations at the mine, and Mr. Taylor says using local labour and suppliers would show commitment to the region.
2: High-profile independent crossbenchers have joined forces to launch a brand new centrist party. Zali Steggall and Allegra Spender have unveiled Community Strong Australia to spearhead a grassroots challenge against the major political players. The federal MPs claim the status quo is failing everyday Australians. Ms. Steggall says the new alternative movement will shake up the way decisions are made.
7: Our commitment to our communities has not changed. We are still focused on our core pillars, our pillars around sensible economic management, climate action, integrity, equality. They are the heart of what Community Strong is about.
2: In the NRL, the Broncos coach is defending the team's mental toughness amid a six-game losing streak. The reigning premiers face a massive test tomorrow night when they host the Roosters. There's concern the season is slipping away, but Michael Maguire says they're blocking out the external noise.
8: Yeah, we've just had a strong captain's run. They've put their heads down, and it's not so much focusing on opposition at the moment. It's about the things we're in control of. That's the one thing I love about coaching this group. So a lot of confidence around where we are as a group, and it's got to start, obviously, tomorrow night.
2: Queensland's weather, scattered showers and storms developing tomorrow in the southwest and southern interior. Isolated showers for eastern regions, mostly fine in the far west. Brisbane, 13 to 20. The Gold Coast, 12 to 20. The Sunshine Coast, 13 to 21. Ipswich, 9 to 21. A few showers about the southeast on Saturday, Sunday and Monday. 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
9: From weather emergencies to sporting victories, if it matters in Brisbane, you'll hear it on 612 ABC Brisbane. This is Kelly Higgins-Devine.
10: Well, not really. It's Kat Davidson filling in for Kelly Higgins-Devine tonight.
11: If you have been listening throughout the afternoon, you would have heard her dulcet tones on the Drive program. So,

I get to drive her program like I stole it. Very much looking forward to your company tonight and asking you some pertinent questions this evening. The first of which, are you taking time off tomorrow to watch the Socceroos take on Paraguay? Are you still maybe tossing up whether to throw in a last-minute leave request, or are you suddenly feeling peaky? What is the letter of the law on the sickie? You'll find out very soon. And I'm also going to be asking you tonight about your filter. Now, by that, I don't mean your water filter, your spa, if you're lucky enough. I mean the one in your noggin that stops you from saying things or doesn't stop you or makes you modify your behaviour or doesn't. Does it change over time? Do you find as you're getting older, the filter's slipping? Maybe it's changed because of an experience you've had in your life. I'd love to know what that experience is for you and perhaps what you're doing now that you weren't doing so much before. I know this is a dangerous territory. 1-300-222-612 is the number. If you want to give me a call, I'd love to chat tonight. Or you can text if you're feeling a bit shy on 0467 922 612. Now, I know that Kel likes to kick things off with a bit of a sing. And the difference between Kelly and I, or there's a couple of different, there's a few. She's very short. but also, Kelly can sing. Man, has that woman got pipes. Me, many cats being swung around. But I can still press a button to make a good tune happen. And that is what I am hoping to do for you today. This song, it was released in 2009. It's by Florence and the Machine. And I hope it's something that's happening for you. The dog days are over.

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0: It's Kelly's show, hosted tonight by Kat Davidson, just filling in for the astonishing Kelly. Now, tomorrow at midday Australian time, the Socceroos will take on Paraguay in their final group stage match at the World Cup. It is a big match. With a win or a draw, Australia would qualify for the knockout stages of the tournament for only the third time in history. Should they lose, the Socceroos could still sneak through to the next stage, but it will become much harder, coming down to points and the results of other matches. If you're a big fan, you probably already booked leave from work to watch this game weeks ago. But if you're a late adopter, maybe you haven't planned so far ahead. Maybe you've entertained the thought of calling in sick for the day and hoping not to get caught. Some Australians are going to extreme lengths so that they don't miss the game. John Cruickshank is an ambassador for the World Cup Watchers Rights Association, and he exposed his plans to Kelly Higgins-Devine on 612 ABC Brisbane Drive.
6: It's an absolute must watch, yeah. Whatever it takes, whatever you've got to do, get out there and do it. Myself, I'll be working, but at about 11:30, I'm going to throw all the materials for the job in the bin and go to the wholesaler and watch it there.
0: John Cruickshank speaking with Kelly Higgins-Devine there. But what are the legal rules around asking for time off work, especially this soon before kickoff? Can employers who suspect people of not being sick ask for a medical certificate? Professor Shay McChrystal is a professor of labour law at Sydney University. Now, I definitely won't do it because I'll be here tomorrow at that time producing Kelly Higgins-Devine on the Drive program. I would not dare let down the Queen of Evenings. But if I did, Shay, is there a legal loophole that might give me the day off tomorrow?
7: Well, I don't know about a loophole, but certainly we've all, as employees, got entitlements to take annual leave. And if you want to ask your employer for some annual leave tomorrow, they may say yes. And that would give you the capacity to take some paid leave to watch the Socceroos.
0: What would happen if you called in sick and you weren't?
7: Well, if you call in sick and you're not, you're claiming a workplace entitlement that you're not entitled to. So the personal leave provisions, provided you've got personal leave accrued and you're allowed to take it, they're there for when you're sick, when you're unable to work due to the fact that you're sick or you're taking caring responsibilities for somebody else. They're not there because there's something going on in the world that you want to do and you don't want to go to work. So in those particular cases, you will have asserted a situation to your employer that's dishonest, and that's not really a very good idea because honesty in our employment, particularly when we're claiming entitlements, is important, and dishonesty around our entitlements is misconduct.
0: Could they say something along the lines of, sure, you can go see the match, but I want you back and you can work till later, or something along those lines? Can you come up with some sort of kind of middle ground?
7: I'm sure you can have a conversation with your employer around whether there's some kind of flexibility available for you tomorrow. But, of course, it's going to depend on a range of factors that's happening for your employer and that business. It's going to depend on their operational needs. It's going to depend on how many other people are not going to be able to attend. Maybe other people have got their annual leave sorted out already and they've already said yes, so they're not available. And also for the employer.

0: change to our workday.
1: What are the legalities, Shay, around, I'm trying to say this without saying anyone's lying, but to say, okay, my roster will say 9 to 5, but my boss and I both know that I'll actually be out for a couple of hours and I'll work till 8. Is there a legal reason why your hours must actually reflect the time that you're on site?
0: Oh, again, I mean, that's going to depend on every particular workplace. I mean, in general, you know, in the general context, if your standard working hours go from, say, 7 a.m. to 7 p.m. and it doesn't matter which hours you work within that particular time because they're all paid at the same rate, so you're not attracting late night penalty rates or anything else within that, then, you know, for most employees most of the time, yeah, a conversation with your boss is like, well, I know I usually work from 10 o'clock till 6, but maybe on this day I'm going to change those work hours. I'm going to do some work in the morning and some work in the afternoon, but have the time off in the middle of the day. Generally speaking, that's fine if your employer is comfortable with that arrangement and you're having that conversation with them. The situations where it becomes more difficult is where you do have to keep strict hours recordings for Fair Work Regulations requirements, where we have to record hours in certain circumstances, or when it has a pay implication. That's when it becomes more challenging for an employer in that context.
1: And if someone wanted to go and watch the World Cup and have a drink at the World Cup, and I might mean even just the one, are there legal ramifications around that if you're returning to work having a not zero blood alcohol level?
0: It comes down to work health and safety. But again, different jobs are going to be different, right? Within that context, the capacity to present yourself as capable and ready to do work. Some people may be affected by one glass of beer, some people may not be. But there are businesses which have strict zero alcohol policy. So there's no kind of standard national approach to that question, if that makes sense.
1: It does. So perhaps if you're thinking of it, you should look into it before you do.
0: Yes, if you are thinking of having a drink, you should be acutely aware of your employment policies around alcohol and employment and the degrees of tolerance in your particular work environment.
1: And finally, just as a curiosity, really, can your employer ask each and every time you call in sick for a medical certificate, or would there be a problem if they only ask you but they don't tend to ask other people? Are there legalities around the request for a medical certificate?
0: Well, again, it comes down to your local work rules. So requirements around requesting medical certificates tend to be within modern awards, and there may be information within someone's enterprise agreement if they have an enterprise agreement at their site. But generally speaking, you're asking for an entitlement, you're claiming that you're sick, your employer can ask for evidence that is correct, that you know, you are asking for that right on reasonable grounds and that you do have evidence to support that. If your employer has a suspicion that you're not accessing that right appropriately, then it's reasonable for them to request that evidence. And certainly in some businesses, it's perfectly standard to request a medical certificate for access to sick leave. And so employers are allowed to do that. In terms of treating workers differently, again, you have to ask the question about why they're treating workers differently. You can't discriminate against workers. You can't be singling individual workers out for different treatment on the basis of a protected attribute. But attending a Socceroos game is not a protected attribute. Mm-hmm. So we're not in a position there where, an employer can't single you out. I mean, if the employer believes that you're seeking to access a work right and you're not entitled to that work right, then they can seek, some justification and some evidence that you are entitled to that work right. The safest thing in all of these situations is always honesty. And you should be looking at the right kind of leave. So the right kind of leave to watch the Socceroos is annual leave. And you may or may not at this point in time have your employer say yes, because it's going to come down to their operational needs for their business tomorrow in those circumstances. Because you can imagine if you're a bakery and you need people to sell the bread, you can't have everybody off at the Socceroos game.

0: Professor Shema Crystal is a professor of labour law at Sydney University. Thank you, Professor. And Alan from Milton has texted through on 0467 922612. He said, "I have to laugh. Australians brag about being such hard workers, but are happy to fake a sick day for a sporting event. The irony." It is interesting, isn't it, Alan? In fact, the thing I usually puzzle over is that we're very well known for being larrikins. But I think we probably are the biggest rule followers. We have the most signs saying, don't touch that burning hot thing because it's burning hot, or don't step out into this road because traffic. And yet we are saying that we're larrikins. We're a puzzling bunch.
1: Do you know the next Australian of the Year? Are they raising funds for those in need? Or building a brighter future? Conducting research? Or inspiring future astronauts? See them, hear them, nominate them at australianoftheyear.org.au.
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0: It is 7 minutes to seven. Kat Davidson filling in for Kelly tonight. There's been a lot of talk about the Socceroos. Some people know it chapter and verse. Some people are still getting their noggins around it. So because the Socceroos are closing in on the vital final match in Group D at the FIFA World Cup, they're hoping to ensure their safe passage through the knockout phase. Meanwhile, the first three groups have been completed with a surprise qualifier for the round of 32. The ABC's Ned Hall from ABC Sport reports.
4: Ned Hall with you with your FIFA World Cup wrap on day 14, and it's the eve of the Socceroos' vital clash against Paraguay that will determine whether or not they make it through to the knockout stage. A draw or better against Paraguay in Santa Clara would see Australia lock in second place and move through to the round of 32. A defeat and things get complicated, with a long 2 days ahead to see if Australia would remain in the best eight third-placed finishers. But that's not going to happen, is it? Coach Tony Popovich remains confident from what he's seen so far from his team, or at least 75% of it.
5: Overall, we've had three very good halves of football. We had one bad half of football, and we got punished for that, and that's the World Cup, and that's the detail of the World Cup.
4: As for the likely lineup for the Socceroos, Popper wouldn't be drawn, but has got a couple of headaches, with no Jacob Italiano and likely no Matt Leckie. And aside from Italiano, three other defenders are on yellow cards. So is he thinking about changing personnel and formation?
5: Always considering all possibilities, because we've always shown faith in every player that's here since we've started. Of this journey, every player that's in our squad knows that he has a chance of playing, and that's no different for tomorrow.
4: It looks like we'll have to wait until just before kickoff to see if the likes of Iran Kunda, Metcalf and Volpato make the starting 11. Today saw the first batch of final group games, so we now have three groups played out. Switzerland's win over Canada means that the co-hosts lose home ground advantage and must travel to Los Angeles for their round of 32 match. More on their opponent shortly. Bosnia-Herzegovina beat Qatar to jump to 4 points and likely a spot in the knockout phase. And the Tartan Army had been enjoying themselves in Miami. Well, they enjoy themselves pretty much everywhere. But their journey may have come to an end as Scotland were well beaten 3-0 by an improving Brazil. Brazil had their favourite son Neymar come on as a second-half substitute for his first international appearance in the best part of 3 years. But Vinicius Jr. scored twice to underline it's very much his team these days. As for the Scots, coach Steve Clark was blunt in his summation of what the result means.
6: Good result. You give a team like Brazil the chances that we give them the game, you expect to get punished. And that's what happened. Chances at the moment. I think we're probably going home.
4: 2022 semi-finalist Morocco took second spot with an entertaining 4-2 win over Haiti, who at least scored their first and second World Cup goals. And Group A finished up with Mexico making it 3-3 and ensuring they'll stay in Mexico City with a 3-0 win over Czechia, who are going home. But result of the day for me was South Africa beating Korea 1-0 to jump up to second spot. Quite the turnaround for a team who were beaten and having two players sent off in the opening game of the World Cup. And here's the final moment on SBS.
7: From the depths of despair, South Africa qualify for the knockout rounds for the first time in their history. The Rupert retirement party is on hold. Hugo Bruce will be on the touchline once again.
4: Bafana Bafana now heads to California to take on Canada for a spot in the final 16. Day 15 sees Group E first up, with Ecuador needing to beat already qualified Germany to finish ahead of Ivory Coast, who play Curaçao. Then it's Japan v Sweden and Tunisia against the Netherlands before turning to Group D. Turkey playing for pride against group winners the USA, and the big one, the Socceroos, against Paraguay.
0: Ned Hall from ABC Sport with that report. Now, the ABC is live blogging. ABC Sport is live blogging every World Cup game. So you can follow along that way. You can also watch all of the Socceroos matches live on SBS and SBS On Demand, but you can certainly keep an eye on it on the trusty old ABC. Now, it is a few minutes away from ABC News at 7, where you'll find out everything you need to know about the world around you. But what I need to know from you, it's a couple of things tonight, the first of which is the answer to the first question in the Smart Casual quiz. I do love that name. She's a clever lady. So I'm going to give you the first clue. My recommendation, jump on the blower as soon as you hear it, as soon as you know the answer, so that you are first cab off the rank. Because my understanding, what Kel tells me, is that they do tend to fill up fairly quick. So the number that you're going to want to call is 1-300-222-612, 1-300-222-612. And the question that is the first question of our Smart Casual quiz is, on this day in 1984, the iconic Purple Rain album was released. But who was the artist? I think that's probably enough. I reckon you know it. 1-300-222-612 is the number. I was going to say the answer. It's certainly not. It's the number. Call now if you want to be part of the Smart Casual quiz to win the much sought after fridge magnet. You know you want it. And a little bit later on, I will be asking you for the thing that you don't filter anymore. If it's something like telling the neighbours their music is too loud, or your partner that they need to chew more quietly, or it might be something positive. You say, I love you more often, or you dance like no one is watching. Tell me all about it on 1-300-222-612 or on 0467-922-612 if you want to text and you're not feeling chatty. And the banger or clanger tonight, I have to tell you, I have strong opinions on. I think there's a chance we can't be mates if you clang at this one, but it's in your hands. I'm not the boss of you. I'm not your mum, so you get to decide whether we banger or clanger this song. You'll find out what it is on the other side of the news, and I will judge you harshly, but I won't be able to do anything about it if you make the decision I wouldn't. But right now, it is time for ABC News at 7.
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0: ABC News. Good evening, I'm Michael Bausch. Venezuela's acting president, Delcy Rodriguez, says the death toll is expected to rise from the twin powerful earthquakes that rocked the South American country. Dozens have died with hundreds injured, as Larry Buttrose reports.
1: Ms. Rodriguez declared a state of emergency in an address to the nation, saying the quakes caused damage in several states. She says the toll is expected to increase as rescuers searched collapsed buildings and emergency crews reached devastated areas. The US Geological Survey says it's possible many thousands have been killed. The 7.2 and 7.5 magnitude quakes that struck shortly after 6 p.m. local time hit as people were enjoying a national holiday. They are among the strongest to strike Venezuela in more than a century.
0: A Queensland youth's been found not guilty of planning a politically motivated bomb attack. Tara Cassidy reports.
2: The teenage boy faced a trial in Brisbane, charged with one count of preparing for or planning a terrorist act. Prosecutors alleged in 2024, when he was 16, he purchased materials to make homemade explosives and tested them with the intention to use them in an attack. He was accused of being motivated by anti-technology and anti-capitalist ideology and was planning to target a Labor Day event and members of the Liberal Party. His lawyer accepted her client, who was autistic, had a fascination with bombs, but argued he was not intending to use them. After deliberating for just over a day, a Supreme Court jury acquitted him.
0: The Queensland government has introduced new laws to establish an $80 million regional rehab network for repeat juvenile offenders. The legislation will grant courts the power to send youths to remote bush locations for up to 6 months of structured farm labour. They'll be fitted with an electronic tracking device to ensure community safety. Youth Justice Minister Laura Gerbes told Parliament the nation-leading Circuit Breaker program will help stop the cycle of crime.
3: Circuit Breaker is not a replacement for detention, and where detention is appropriate, it should be ordered. Circuit Breaker is a genuine alternative to sentencing a youth to detention or remanding the youth in custody. It is the last stop before detention.
0: Australia's labour market has bounced back slightly, with the jobless rate dropping from 4.5% to 4.4% last month. An extra 40,000 people managed to find work. Most of those new positions were part-time roles, while full-time hiring stayed relatively flat. Queensland's unemployment rate fell from 4.2% to 3.7%, seasonally adjusted. Queensland's independent integrity watchdog says a misconduct probe involving the Cairns mayor dragged out for years because she contested the original case. Connor Byrne explains.
4: When the Cairns mayor, Amy Eden, was the Division 5 councillor in 2023, she twice shared confidential information with a journalist, triggering the attention of Queensland's Office of the Independent Assessor. Ms Eden publicly acknowledged the misconduct in council this week, almost 3 years after the initial complaint. The OIA says a full investigation and completion of natural justice processes was required when Ms Eden contested the claims, until she eventually agreed to the facts in February. The OIA says when council take extended periods of time to provide submissions, investigations can take a long time to finalise.
0: To sport now, the Brisbane Lions and Sydney Swans return from their mid-season byes to open round 16 of the AFL at the Gabba tonight. Quentin Hull reports.
5: The Swans come to Brisbane on the back of a three-game winning streak and placed second on the ladder. Sydney beat Brisbane by 44 points earlier this season, and tonight are boosted by the inclusion of star midfielder Errol Goulden, who returns from a shoulder injury which he suffered in that round one win at the SCG. The reigning premiers start the round in eighth, having won their past two games against Gold Coast and Richmond, and veteran defender Ryan Lester will bolster the back line after missing the past four games with a calf injury. Meanwhile, round 17 of the NRL kicks off tonight, Parramatta hosting South Sydney at Western Sydney Stadium, both games live on ABC Sport.
0: Queensland's weather, scattered showers and storms developing tomorrow in the southwest and southern interior. Isolated showers for eastern regions, mostly fine in the far west. Brisbane 13 to 20, the Gold Coast 12 to 20, the Sunshine Coast 13 to 21, Ipswich 9 to 21. A few showers about the southeast on Saturday, Sunday and Monday. On Moreton Bay, seas 1.5 metres. ABC News.
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7: Well, it's Kat Davidson standing in for Kelly Higgins Devine tonight, but this is most certainly her show. She's the Queen of Evenings, and I'm very excited to be keeping her chair warm for tonight. Of course, you will have heard her this afternoon on Drive. She'll be back tomorrow, and I'll be one of her producers then. So if I wreak any havoc tonight, I will definitely find out about it tomorrow. She was never backward in coming forward, that one. In fact, when we discuss the topic we're doing a little bit later on around filter, some of the stuff she said off air... Kelly has many opinions and I respect each and every one of them. I'd love to know for you if your level of filter has changed over the years on 1300 222 612. What are the things that you're not afraid to say or comfortable saying now or doing that you didn't when you were perhaps a little younger? Let me know. I'd love to hear from you tonight. In just a moment, we're going to kick off our Smart Casual quiz. If you want to join in, feel free to give me a call now on 1300 222 612. Jump in the queue and be part of the quiz and we'll win that valuable fridge magnet. You know you want it. But just before we get to that, I'm going to tell you what the banger or clanger is for tonight. So this was last night's banger or clanger.

It was a close call. It came down to the wire, but ultimately you banged it. You said nay. You said no, Boney Maroney. Thank you so much. Today's song, On the Chopping Block, topped the US Billboard Hot 100 for a whole month and was the first song to hold a spot in the top 10 for an entire year. The electropop hit is by a Canadian singer-songwriter who goes by Starboy, and it featured in the 2025 psychological thriller film Hurry Up Tomorrow. Is it dark in your room? Well, in my studio, I'm...

0: Text in on 0467922612 with either B or C. Is it a banger? Is it a clanger? And I will announce the verdict at 8:30 if it's a banger or a clanger. If you know me at all, you'll know which way I fall on 80s electro pop. But I'd love to know from you what you think. Do we send it away into the ether forever, or do we crank it up here on the ABC?
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0: I feel like I'm cheating you. It's only me. Give me a call now on 1300-222-612 if you want to be part of the Smart Casual quiz. And our first cab off the rank, who called very fast, so I think she knew the answer to this one super swift, is Sophia in Cannon Hill. Hey, Sophia.
6: Hey, how are you?
0: Not too shabby. What are you up to tonight?
6: Oh, not much. Not much. Not much at all.
0: A puppy. Is that your dog?
6: Sorry, we just picked him up from school, so he's a little restless.
0: You picked him up from school, puppy school?
6: Yeah, he's a daycare.
0: You know I'm obsessed with dogs, Sophia. What kind of dog is he?
6: He's a Jack Russell Terrier.
0: So he will have strong opinions, which he will voice whenever he feels like it.
6: Oh, he is. He is very much so.
0: Excellent. I'm sure he's a very much a cutie. Yeah. All right, yeah. So the first question, I reckon you know the answer to this one. In 1984, the iconic Purple Rain album was released, but who was the artist behind it?
6: It's Prince. Such a shame on Prince had to
0: win. Purple Rain, Purple Rain. Oh, so good. Are you the right vintage that you were around when this came out, Sophia?
6: No, it's a little bit before I was born.
0: Oh, really?
6: Yes, before.
0: But everyone knows that one, surely. Surely
6: yes,
0: it's been...
6: Absolutely. It's such a good song, eh?
0: Such a good song.
6: Yes.
0: Yes. And he's gone through so many names, Prince. But I think most of us still... Like, he was the artist for a bit. He was a symbol, I think, briefly.
6: Yeah, absolutely.
0: All right. Let's now this one might be tricky for you because it's an older one. It might be, again, not your vintage, but let's give it a whirl. Which brand was responsible for a 2000 TV advertisement that birthed the iconic tagline, Not Happy Jan?
6: Oh. Whoa, hang on. Which one is that? Oh,
0: Not Happy brand. Jan.
6: Is that Yellow Pages?
0: Oh, my giddy aunt.
7: What is our ad in the Yellow Pages directory?
8: Count to 10. 1, 2, 3, 8, 9, 10.
7: Not Happy Jan!
0: Yes! Well done, you. Do you remember that one?
6: Yes, Eileen.
0: I'm so happy. Well done. I'm so excited. I heard the long pause and I was like, no, but we didn't lose you. Sophia's still gunning for it. So if you want to join the quiz, sadly, that's if you think Sophia's going to fall over at some point. But it's 1300-222-612.
6: Definitely.
0: You're doing good so far, she said in almost English. All right, here's question 3 for you. Which island in New Zealand is bigger? The south or the north?
6: Oh.
0: Have you been? Have you been over to NZ?
6: No. Oh, I'm going to have a guess in here. Is it the north?
0: Oh, no.
6: No.
0: It is not the north. Oh, no. Your Jack Russell's trying to bark out the answer.
6: Oh, Arnold, it's pretty pretty much unhappy.
0: Arnold is not happy, Jan.
6: Arnold is a happy Jan.
0: Sophia, you're a champion. I'm so sorry. We have to let you go.
6: Thank you.
0: Oh, she was great. Okay. You might know the answer given that it's a 50-50, but I reckon it might be time for a song. So feel free to jump in on the phones. 1-300-222-612 is the number to call. Now, speaking of very classic songs, this one, I don't think I need to introduce it. Tonight.

0: Queen and Don't Stop Me Now. Don't stop me. It's 17 past seven.
1: Some chase the story.
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0: All right, we are in the middle, well, not the middle, kind of at the start of the smart casual quiz. You know how this works? 20 questions. If you're the last person standing at the end, then you will take home the limited edition fridge magnet. Our next cab off the rank is Jack. Jack's in Inala. Hello, Jack.
6: Good evening.
0: Jack, have you voted for your suburb in the suburbs of Greater Brisbane?
6: No, but it would have to be Inala.
0: You reckon?
6: 4077, absolutely.
0: 4077, represent.
6: That's it.
0: How long have you lived in that part of the world, good sir?
6: Almost 10 years.
0: Okay. What's your best and favourite thing about it?
6: The banh mi at the Inala Civic Centre.
0: You know what? Yeah.
6: Outstanding.
0: I have tasted said banh mi. We did an outside broadcast from your neck of the woods, and I very nearly forgot to go back on air because I was very busy eating banh mi.
6: I've had it in Vietnam and it's exactly the same.
0: Now I'm hungry.
6: That's the plan.
0: Okay. All right. So this is an easy one because it was an either or and the person before you said the other one, but I'm going to do this anyway. Question three was, which island in New Zealand is bigger, the south or the north?
6: It must be the south.
0: It is indeed the south. Yes, hang on, let me get the big sound effect. There we go. Oh, yay! Have you been to NZ?
6: No, well, just through the airport. But no, it's on the bucket list.
0: You should definitely, so you went through Auckland Airport flying to somewhere far, far away?
6: Yeah, that's it. And, need to get off out of the airport and then check it out.
0: You do. I went over there recently. I did the comedy festival over there in Auckland.
6: Oh, awesome.
0: And it was so much fun. They have a slightly different, and you can correct me if I'm wrong on this, Kiwis, if you want to call in. Australians are a little louder as an audience because I think New Zealand folk might be more polite than we are.
6: Like they are very polite, and I've never met one that wasn't just absolutely delightful. So there you go.
0: Glorious human beings with the cutest accent in the world. All right, let's keep moving. What do you reckon?
6: Let's do it.
0: So question four is, Die Hard was adapted from which novel? Now, I have two options for you.
6: Oof.
0: They are A, Nothing Lasts Forever, or B, The Detective.
6: I'm going to just take a guess and say Nothing Lasts Forever.
0: Yeah! So apparently,
6: The Detective seems so obvious.
0: It did. Well, Nothing Lasts Forever is the sequel to The Detective. They're both written by Roderick Thorpe, published in 1979, and its storyline is integrated into the blockbuster film. Well done, you. I love a good guess. All right. Your next one is also, do you like the film Die Hard? Are you a Die Hard fan?
6: Oh, absolutely, especially the first one. Classic Christmas music movie.
0: I was going to ask you that. So you're in the It Is a Christmas Movie.
6: 100%.
0: Yeah, I think so too. All right, so the question is, what is the name of the actor who portrayed Hans Gruber?
6: Oh, no. I'm going to have to pass. I can't remember off the top of my head. I'm sorry.
0: Oh,
6: I can see his face, can't remember his name.
0: You're going to kick yourself.
6: Yep, I bet.
0: Okay. Well, Jack, it's been a pleasure, and thank you for making me crave a good banh mi.
6: Thank you. Yeah, get that in soon.
0: I definitely will. Thank you, mate. That was Jack. Nelly getting there. He's going to kick himself when he hears that. Hi, Simon.
7: Yeah, hi. How are you going?
0: Hello. Very well, good sir. Very well indeed. Are you a Die Hard fan, first and foremost?
7: They were good films, yeah.
0: Now, you're in Cooperoo. Can you find a good banh mi in Cooperoo?
7: I don't know. I'm up here from a place called Wingham near Taree in the mid-north coast.
0: That is a beautiful part of the world. What brings you up here?
7: My son and his wife have gone to Singapore and they got married 14 months ago and I came up when they went on the honeymoon and painted half their unit that they bought. And now I'm painting the other half and looking after the puppy.
0: You are the best dad in the world. You're painting and looking after the dog.
7: At the same time.
0: And again, crazy dog lady here, what kind of dog is it?
7: Well, he's now blue. No, it's all right. He leaned against the wall.
0: Please tell me it's a white dog. Please tell me it's a white dog.
7: Well, mostly white. He's across Chihuahua and Jack Russell.
0: Wow. That is a dog with a lot of opinions. What's his name?
7: Bobby.
0: Bobby. Of course it is.
7: Bob.
0: Bob. Well, they can't hear you because they're in Singapore. Do you like the dog?
7: He's beautiful.
0: Oh, well, that's nice. Okay, I'm happy to hear that. All right, so I'm going to ask you the same question that tripped up our last caller from beautiful Anala. Speaking of Die Hard, what is the name of the actor who played Hans Gruber?
7: I didn't hear that part.
0: I'm going to give you a hand because I'm going to play a little bit of his voice, which might help. Hang on.
7: No, I can't.
4: I assume you realize the futility of direct action against me. We have no wish for further loss of life.
5: Now I have a machine gun.
0: Ha, ha, ha.
7: All I heard when you asked the question was actor, and I just thought Bruce Willis. But,
0: oh, no. You can't remember the villain?
7: Yeah, the villain. His name was Mr. Bad Guy.
0: His name was not Bruce Willis.
7: No, I don't know.
0: Oh, I'm so sad. Well, please give Bob a pat from me.
7: I will.
0: Thank you, Simon. Okay, call in. If you think you know the answer, you've got to call in to this one because you could be the last person standing on 1-300-222-612. Now, Brian has pulled me up. He said that when Kelly does the Smart Casual Quiz, the first caller gets a fridge magnet. That is true, Brian. We are waiting on the fridge magnet delivery, so I'm going to be gifting it only tonight to the winner in case we are in short supply. But I hear you, Brian. I do like to do things at least as close as I can to the way she does them. So my apologies, good sir. Let us now move to see if we know the answer to the question. Hello, Kerry in Kangaroo Point. That's very alliterative of you.
8: Yeah, very close by. Is Kelly at the football?
0: Of course she is.
8: Well, can you arrange an ambulance to be on standby because they're going to play the Swans, and last time they played the Swans, they lost by 40 points, so she may need some rehab afterwards.
0: I did think that, mate, because she was so excited about, and I'm, as you may or may not know, not very footy, so I was like, she was so excited and thinking they were going to win, and I was like, I don't know a lot, but I reckon that might be a hard win.
8: It's going to be a tough game for them because, the Swans are going very... I'm a rugby league fan, but I'm only a block. I live a block from the Gab. The lights shine in when they turn the lights on, but I'm not a real fan. But I keep an interest, Kat, as to, you know, how they're going and always know that Swans are going... They're running second on the ladder and the Lions are running eighth.
0: Ooh. So does that mean, because I'm producing one of her producers tomorrow on the Drive program, should I bring in...
8: Something to help. I think she might need help.
0: Okay. Noted. I'm coming
8: We're
0: in.
8: We're evil, you and I.
0: Coming in with crumpets or something. All right. I had the best insult the other day, by the way, Kerry, and I promise I'll ask you the question. I saw someone on Facebook called someone else an unbuttered crumpet.
8: I haven't heard that one before.
0: I hadn't either, and I love it, because what is more irritating than an unbuttered crumpet?
8: Yeah, that's a good one. I grew up at West Cat, so I've heard a lot of things. I've been at Brisbane for about 46 years, but I did 27 years. Lived 27 years in southwest Queensland, so I came across a lot of sayings in those days.
0: I'm sure you did, and some of them broadcastable.
8: Some of them not broadcastable.
0: All right. So do you know the answer to the name of the actor who portrayed Hans Gruber?
8: Yeah, I'm a real movie fan, Kat. I go a lot of Alan Rickman.
0: Yes, it is.
8: He passed away. He hasn't long left us, has he?
0: This is true. Yes, yes.
8: Yeah, yes.
0: Yes, he definitely, yeah. Poor thing. He was such an incredible actor. He could play...
8: Very good. Very understated, really. He was sort of just below... He never sort of hit the top level, even though he was a top-level actor. He never quite got to the... top level in the various roles that he played.
0: He was a great character actor. He could inhabit anything.
8: Yes, very much so.
0: All right. Let's move on to our next...

0: question. This is more of a do you know the planet Earth type one. Where would you find the Stellenbosch wine region known for its reds?
1: It's South Africa.
0: I didn't even have to give you the ABCs on that one.
1: No, that's an Afrikaan name, the Dutch Afrikaan Stellenbosch.
0: Correct.
1: Yeah, it is.
0: Have you been over to South Africa?
1: No, I haven't. I've been to New Zealand, you were asking before, at a two-week tour at Cat. It was wonderful.
0: Which part was your favourite?
1: Both islands.
0: Both islands?
1: With Kings, so yeah, it was wonderful.
0: Magic. What was a favourite? If you had to pick a favourite city, what would it be?
1: I'd have to say Christchurch.
0: Christchurch is gorgeous.
1: Yeah, I'd say so because, it is the gateway to all the Southern Island, like Queenstown, and where you get on the train and go across to the other side. And, South Island's beautiful.
0: Mm, yes. Are you a wine drinker, if I may ask?
1: No, I'm not.
0: My husband isn't either, and I don't mind the occasional glass. Kerry. And the wonderful thing about New Zealand is it has beautiful wineries. And given that he doesn't drink wine, I got to do the wine tasting and he had to do the driving. It was magnificent.
1: No, it was a wonderful. I went there just before the earthquake, I think. Yeah. Remember the cathedral at Christchurch went down? 2010 that was. So, gee, time gets away.
0: It sure does, buddy. It sure does. All right. Are you ready for your next one?
1: Yes, have a crack.
0: Okay, here we go. It's now 22, but in the original version of Australia's Deal or No Deal, how many cases featured? Was it 24 or 26?
1: Oh, gee. I'll go 26.
0: Yeah! Well done, you. That was just a solid, solid guess.
1: I found out, Kat, that usually the last answer seems to be correct. I don't know why. The second answer, like north and south. I'm thinking last night, I said, hang on, I would have went north, but south, miles bigger when you have a look at the area.
0: Mm-hmm. You're onto us.
1: I was very lucky, that's all. Okay, that was a guess.
0: Onto us. All right, here's the next one. With a biopic of his life now screening, which late musician has surged into the top 10 of YouTube Music's top song charts this month? In fact, I can get this. There's been a musical for him. There's been a couple of different movies about his life.
1: Is it Michael Jackson?
0: It is Michael Jackson.
1: I loved the movie. It was wonderful.
0: Did you see the musical?
1: Yes, I did. I thought it was great. Because it's a music on his musical career. Not, you know, it was a bit sanitised, but that's... It was fantastic. Jaffa, his nephew, played the part. He was wonderful. And the guy that played his uncle... his father, Joe, he was sensational.
0: Yeah. It was incredible. Yeah. I saw it and I had two Mexican jumping beans on either side of me. So one of my best mates on one side and a woman I didn't know but got to know quite well during the show on the other, because they were both, you weren't allowed to get up and dance until the finale, and they were both just chair dancing like loons.
1: Yeah, I know. He's been to Australia a couple of times, I saw the other day. I know he stayed at the Stanford Plaza when he came here to Brisbane.
0: I was not before my time, but I would have been too young to go see him back then.
1: Yeah, no, I never saw him, but I just sort of, I just sort of know the history of, I like to read, I do a lot of reading, so.
0: Okay, let's keep moving on. It is 7:30. Kat Davison filling in for Kelly Higgins Devine. Kerry from Kangaroo Point being an alliterative genius at the moment.
1: Not quite.
0: Look at you go. Now this one, what does a heaven sword refer to? Heaven sword. Is it a tree or a sculpture?
1: Never heard it being a tree, so I'll go sculpture.
0: Oh, no!
1: Oh, good. I've had my run.
0: You've had your run.
1: All good things come to an end, Kat.
0: It's been such a pleasure hanging out with you, Kerry.
1: Yeah, thanks a lot, Kat. Yeah, no, I love movies, so I quite often ring in when they have a movie question here. If someone's not calling, I'll ring in because sometimes it stalls a little bit. Some of the questions are a bit hard if they're not movie fans. So anyway, I won't hold you up and I'll let somebody else have a crack.
0: Oh, you're a good egg. Thank you, Kerry. What a marvellous human. Patrick is in Eden's Landing. Hello, Patrick.
2: Hey, how's it going?

0: Alan.
1: Not bad, mate. What have you been up to tonight?
0: Oh, just heading home from the hospital.
1: From the hospital?
0: Yeah, my daughter's got the hand, foot and mouth.
1: Oh, so, no.
0: Yeah, she's all good, though. She's absolutely fine. She's in the best place for her.
1: Of course she is. How, may I ask how old she is?
0: 15 months.
1: Oh, poor little sausage.
0: Absolutely. She just doesn't want to eat.
1: Yeah. She's got the fever that goes with it.
0: She did, but the Logan Hospital's been on top of everything and they're just giving her the best care. So she's just a happy little self at the moment.
1: Oh, well, I'm sorry that she's ill and I'm glad she's in a good place.
0: Yes, thank you.
1: Yes, my beautiful sister works at Logan Hospital and she works in the emergency department. So perhaps she is one of the lovely humans who made your daughter feel better.
0: I hope so.
1: All right, so you get an easy swing here because you've already heard that one answer was wrong. So does a heaven sword refer to a tree or a sculpture?
0: It's a tree.
1: It is. Yeah, it is.
0: It's just a wild guess. Thank you, Kerry.
1: Well, yes. He was a good egg. All right, let's move to our next question then. Artemis 3 astronaut Luca Parmitano has told RN Breakfast how he prepares for space missions while on Earth. Which activity did he mention? Was it A, downloading hundreds of podcasts, B, skydiving and bungee jumping, or C, being in a cave for 10 days?
0: All right, I get stuck with the hard ones. I would like to say stuck in a cave.
1: Hooray! Well done. Yes, indeed. It's for the solitude and for the getting used to his own company and all those sorts of
0: Absolutely.
1: Things.
0: Absolutely. Makes
1: reckon,
0: sense.
1: Could you go into, I mean, obviously you have a small child so you wouldn't right now, but could you go into space, do you think?
0: Absolutely not. Too big.
1: Space is too big.
0: Too big. It's not close enough to the nearest KFC, so I wouldn't last very long.
1: Yeah, the space station doesn't have any out there. Just sad.
0: No, it'd be all dehydrated.
1: Did you see Project Hail Mary?
0: That's on the list. I haven't yet.
1: You've got to see it. It's one. I don't tend to read. I listen more to books more. I haven't had time to read, but I listen to them, and I listened to the audio book of Project Hail Mary and loved it. So when they said there was a movie coming out, I was terrified they were going to stuff it up because I love the book so much.
0: But yes,
1: they nailed it.
0: They did it justice. It's very hard to get the movies right when the book was so good.
1: Yeah, and the book is really, it's very technical. Andy Weir's a very smart man. So I was sort of concerned, like, how are they going to turn all that science into something interesting? I think partly they did it by you could look at Ryan Gosling while they did science things. So you're fine.
0: Absolutely. You don't even understand anything, but it's still good to look at.
1: Yes. Quite happy. All right, let's keep on moving. Your next one. John Denver is famous for asking us to take me home country roads, but where was he actually born? If you know the exact town, extra points, but just the state in the States. He was born in the United States.
0: West Virginia?
1: No, I'm so sorry.
0: No, I wouldn't have a clue.
1: Think so, but it wasn't. It's been a pleasure, Patrick. I hope your little one gets better
0: soon. Thank you. She will. Thank you very much for that.
1: No worries. All right. Chris is on Bribey. G'day, Chris.
2: Hi, how are you?
1: Not too bad, mate. What are you up to tonight?
2: Just come home from shopping. not a lot.
1: Grocery shopping, the boring kind?
2: Yeah, the boring kind, yep.
1: Did you remember to get everything?
2: I did because I had my wife with me.
1: I always go to get one thing and then come back with everything but the one thing.
2: Well, we just went and got bread and milk and came back with over $100 worth of stuff. So, yep, that's about right.
1: Yep, I do that one too. Yep. All right, do you know the answer to the question? It is. John Denver is famous for asking us to take me home country roads, but which American state was he actually born in?
2: Was it New Mexico?
1: Yeah! Well done. How did you know that one, you tricky thing?
2: Not really sure. Just I don't know. Just
1: somewhere in your brain.
2: Yep.
1: He was born in Roswell, New Mexico.
2: Oh, Roswell. Yep.
1: Yeah, so it's not just aliens that come out of Roswell, allegedly.

0: Right.
1: Country singers. Okay, all right. Next question. Now, are you a Socceroos fan?
0: Not overly, to be honest.
1: No. Oh, no. Then this one's going to be really tricky. I'm so sorry. Okay. Who is the captain of the Socceroos?
0: No. I've got no hope there.
1: Oh, no.
0: I'm so sorry, buddy.
1: And are you? Have you already taken the shopping out of the car?
0: No, I'm sitting in the car.
1: Okay, so this is a question my husband would want me to ask you. Are you going to be able to do it all in one load, or are you going to be un-Australian and have to do more than one load to get it to the house?
0: Got two bags and some toilet paper. I reckon I'll get it one load, but the bags are pretty heavy.
1: I believe in you, Chris. I believe in you.
0: Right.
1: All right. Thank you, mate. Thanks for calling in.
0: Thank you. Okay, bye.
1: Okay, we're going to go to our next caller in just a moment. Keep those calls coming. If you know the answer to these questions, if you're a Socceroos fan and you're currently yelling the name of the captain at the radio, you should give me a call because you might be the one that gets it if our next callers don't know. 1-300-222-612 is the number if you think you know the answer. Kat Davidson is my name, filling in for Kelly Higgins Divine this evening. 22 minutes to 8. Okay, let's see if he knows the answer. Hello, Matthew in Brighton.
2: Hi, Kat. How are you going tonight?
1: I am very well, kind sir. What has your day presented to you today?
2: Not too much, really. Just relaxing a little bit and listening to 612 for most of the day. So, yeah, and I'm going to probably watch the Brisbane Lions after I get off the call tonight. So, yeah.
1: What do you think's going to happen? Because Kelly's... she's a creature of hope and optimism, thinks that the Lions are going to take it out against the Swans. What's your thought?
2: I like to be optimistic, so I'll give them maybe 40 points. I'll tip them to win by 40.
1: The Lions?
2: Lions.
1: I love that for you. Look, I hope that's true because I'm working with her tomorrow and she gets very grumpy when her team loses.
2: Well, hopefully I won't jinx it now.
1: Let's hope not, mate. All right. So yeah. Are you a sporty guy? Do you like the Socceroos? Well, you just said you're going to watch the Lions. So are you a Socceroos guy too?
2: I don't mind like the Socceroos when it comes around. Like I don't mind like getting on the bandwagon a little bit. So yeah.
1: Okay. Well, I hope you're on the bandwagon enough to know the answer to this question. Do you know who the captain of the Socceroos is?
2: I was having a think about it. I'm not too sure. So this is probably just going to be a complete guess. Matty Ryan.
1: Your namesake.
2: I know. From one Matthew to another.
1: One Matthew to another. Do you get the shortened firm? Do you get Matty or Matt or you're Matthew?
2: Yeah, my mates like to call me Matty, so yeah. By the way.
1: Yes.
2: I should point out also, by the way, with the banger or clanger, it's Blinding Lights tonight, isn't it?
1: Yeah.
2: I'm going to have to go clanger, unfortunately.
1: What? Why?
2: I know.
1: Why?
2: I don't know. It's just not one of my favourite songs. I'm sorry.
1: Oh, no. So what's your, if we were to play, I don't want to put you on the spot and make you choose a song, but like what kind of artists would you be very excited to hear? What kind of music do you like?
2: Well, I'm a bit more of actually like an old, like, you know, retro sort of like person. I like more of like the classic stuff. Like I like Queen and, you know, a bit of like AC/DC, even a bit of the Bee Gees and stuff like that. I don't really have like a number one favourite artist, but I like quite a few artists and bands and songs, so yeah.
1: Just not that one?
2: No, not that one. That one's just never really been my thing.
1: Okay. But
2: yeah.
1: I've taken your vote and I've judged you harshly. Feel free to keep them coming, by the way. If you want to banger it or clanger it, a C or a B, you know how this works. 0467922612 is how you vote. The votes are very close at the moment. Okay, so your next question. The sharks of the water have been in the news a lot lately, Matthew. What species of shark was the shark in Jaws?
2: Great white.
1: Yes, she was. Yes, Jaws was a massive great white shark. In the novel and the film, its size was dramatically exaggerated. They said it was 25 feet long, which would be very rare for a great white. But interestingly, the shark on the poster, you know, if you close your eyes and picture the Jaws poster.
2: Yeah, I can sort of see it, yeah.
1: Is not

0: a great white. It's a short fin mako.
1: Oh, there you go.
0: Which feels weird to me.
1: Does a bit, yeah. I've never actually seen Jaws before, so that's another one to add to the list. I'm only 19, but okay. Yeah.
0: Thank you for making me feel terribly old, Matthew. Wow.
1: You're welcome.
0: You should see, I mean, we tried to show it to our daughter. My daughter is 13, and we were a bit worried she might be scared of the water once we showed it to her. But because the special effects were of their kind, of their day, she just laughed. Because the shark really doesn't, like, it's quite clear it's not a real shark.
1: Yeah, I guess some things age well and then some don't.
0: Yeah, yeah.
1: Like either a fine wine or a carton of really old milk.
0: I like the way you think. All right, let's move on to the next question. Speaking of the ocean and the large things in it, the Great Barrier Reef is the world's largest coral reef ecosystem. It covers a lot of territory. Would it be closer to 200,000, 400,000, or 1 million square kilometres?
1: Ooh.
0: The Great Barrier Reef, largest coral reef ecosystem in the world. 200,000, 400,000, or 1 million square kilometres is to the closest measure.
1: Oh, go 1 million.
0: Oh, no! I'm so sorry.
1: Damn it.
0: I'm sorry, Matthew. I'm so sorry. It's been, look, I understand your music choices, but do you reckon at some point in your life you'll watch Jaws, or is it going to pass you by?
1: I probably will when I get the opportunity. We'll see how you go.
0: Nice. All right. Well, lovely to talk to you tonight, sir. Thank you so much for playing.
1: You're welcome, Kat. Have a great night.
0: You too. Give me a call now if you want to be part of the quiz. The number, as you know, is 1-300-222-612. If you know the answer to the question or you want to take a punt, then do that right this very second. 1-300-222-612. Scotty has called in. Hello.
2: Hello, ma'am. How are you?
0: I am very well, good sir. You're calling in from Leyburn?
2: On Symbol. Sorry, I don't know who Scotty is.
0: Oh, I do apologise. I do apologise. You are the artist formerly known as?
2: Yes, yes. Formerly known as Idiot Scotty. I'm now Symbol. There you go, Kel.
0: It's Kat
2: that
0: filling in for Kel.
2: Intelligent 19-year-old I've ever come across in my life.
0: He was very, very clever. Yeah, he seemed like a smart boy, that one.
2: Yes.
0: What have you been up to today, Scotty? Is that Symbol? If that's not too personal a question,
2: not too personal. No, tried to fix a truck that I don't own.
0: You tried to fix a truck that you don't. Did you steal it and try and fix it, or you?
2: Well, are we live?
0: Yes, we are. Careful.
2: No, I didn't steal. No, no, it's a friend's truck that I've got to make sure that it goes before I drive it 300K to Brisbane.
0: Oh, yeah. Yeah. You don't want to break down by the side of the road. That's a bad day.
2: No.
0: No. All right. Well, let's see if you know the answer to this one. So the question is, the Great Barrier Reef is the world's largest coral reef ecosystem. It covers a lot of territory. Would it be closer to 200,000, 400,000 or 1 million square kilometres? It's not a million, as our very bright young man guessed. So is it closer to 200,000 or 400,000?
2: Well, from coral bleaching, you'd think it's small, but I think it's growing, so I'm going to say closer to 400.
0: Huzzah! Oh, I ran the wrong one. Hang on. I can't let you have that. There we go. Yay!
2: I think it's a lot bigger than people realise.
0: It's massive. It stretches from the tip of Cape York in the north down to Bundy in the south, and it covers 348,000 square kilometres.
2: And I believe you need to go to the world's biggest sand island to get a close look at it if you want to.
0: Oh.
2: Fraser Island.
0: I did not know it was the world's biggest sand island.
2: Yeah. Oh, I hope that's the next question.
0: Oddly, no. No, it isn't. But I reckon you'll know the answer to this one. You'll be the right vintage, I suspect. So AI has been in the news a lot. Who directed the film that features this tune? And a delightful AI creation who very much wants pod bay doors to not open.
2: Do I get any guesses?
0: Are you looking for the director? Do you know what film it is? Do you recognise the theme?
2: I think it might be a bit Star Wars-ish.
0: Oh, it involves being in space.
2: So what am I going?
0: You need the director.
2: Mr. Lucas is the only thing I know about all that.

Give me a call now if you know the answer. Call right now on 1300 222 612. Who is the director of the movie that carries that theme? Call me now on 1300 222 612. But in the meantime, very excited I get to play this one. It's by one of my favourite groups. You're on ABC Radio Brisbane and Gold Coast. 12 minutes to 8.

0: Ketchup Boys and West End Girls, that was released back in 1986, which is, it was a good year, 86, I reckon. It is now 8:09, and I need your answer to the question. 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In this film, who is the director? 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Give me a call if you know the answer.
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4: 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I'm also asking you to banger or clanger this song.

0: Text B or C to 0467 922 612 and tell me if you want to banger it or clanger it. Alan has called in from Nunda. Hello, Alan.
1: Hello.
0: How are you, kind sir?
1: I'm going real good. I'm driving a little bus. I've only got a minute, but okay. I know it's Stanley Kubrick.
0: Yes. Well
1: only
0: done.
1: Only because he made my all-time favourite movie, which was Spartacus.
0: Oh, that is a good one.
1: Yeah.
0: I'm Spartacus.
1: Yeah, that's right. I'm Spartacus. You've seen it too, obviously.
0: I have indeed. I have.
1: What a movie.
0: So do you have time to answer some more questions for me, or do you have to?
1: Yes, I have.
0: Okay.
1: Yeah,
0: all right. Good.
1: Give me one more go.
0: All right. Let's go. So the next one is another theme question. So this is the theme to which TV series, which ran from 1998 to 2003 and sadly lost one of its stars recently?
2: Open up your morning light, say a little prayer for I. You know that if we are to stay alive.
0: I'll let you get to the chorus because that's a bit everyone knows, unless you already know it. Here we go. 98 to 2003, they lost one of the stars recently.
1: Not Friends.
0: No. James Van Der Beek?
1: No, can't help you there. But...
0: Oh, no!
1: No.
0: Okay.
1: No.
0: Oh, well, thank you so much for calling in. You drive that bus safely.
1: Thank you, buddy. Bye-bye.
0: See ya. Bye. Give me a call if you know it. 1-300-222-612. Let's see if Carrie in Chapel Hill knows. Hi, Carrie.
3: Hello. How you going?
0: I'm well. Does this one ring any bells for you? Were you a fan at the time?
3: A little bit.
0: Yeah. I was a massive fan. I big Joshua Jackson fan, me. But then I tried to show it to my daughter, who's 13, and I didn't realise how much of it's really quite problematic.
3: Yeah.
0: The affair that Pacey has with his teacher, that's not what that's called. All right. We've only got a few more to go, and I reckon you can do it. These next ones. Oh, okay. The French are known for a certain je ne sais quoi. What is the actual English translation of je ne sais quoi?
3: Oh, cuisine? Not sure.
0: No. So it's often used as a noun to describe an attractive, special or distinctive quality of someone or something that it possesses, but it's hard to put into words. What is a je ne sais quoi?
3: An ambiance, aura. I don't know, sorry.
0: No, I'm so sorry. Although, hang on, what did you just say? Did you just say I don't know?
3: Yeah.
0: That's the actual answer.
3: Oh, really?
0: Yeah. Je ne sais quoi means I don't know what.
3: Oh, hooray.
0: So, because you said the words. You said I don't know, and that's what it means. So, all right, we're going to give that one to you. All right, so your next question, this is question 18, is which condiment gets a run as a kernel in the game Cluedo?
3: Mustard.
0: Correct. Did you play that as a child?
3: Yes, still do.
0: Do you? With kids or you on games night?
3: No, kids.
0: Nice. Yeah, I love Cluedo. All right, two more. I'm excited. I want you to win this. I have been, and everyone has told me this, absolutely insufferable since returning from a trip to Europe at Christmas. One of the things I am most annoying about is that I saw the Northern Lights. By what other name do they go?
3: Aurora Borealis.
0: Huzzah! Correct. And you don't have to know this to get the answer because you just got it, but do you know what language that is?
3: Oh, is it Latin?
0: Yeah. So Aurora means dawn and Borealis means the north wind.
3: Nice.
0: Yeah. Okay. So this is the final question. Okay. Have you been over to Spain?
3: No.
0: Bugger. do you like architecture?
3: Sort of.
0: Okay, here we go. So the other thing I'm insufferable about is how much I love, and because I've been there now, I can pronounce it like this, Barcelona. And I went to the Basilica of the Sagrada Familia. It's in the news recently because they just finished the highest tower, although there's still more work to do. This is a multiple choice. Who was the architect? Was it, or is it, Frank Lloyd Wright, Zaha Hadid, or Antoni Gaudí?
3: Maybe B.
0: Oh, no. I'm so sorry. Oh, Carrie, I'm so sorry. It isn't B.
3: It's okay.
0: You have yourself a good night. Thank you so much for calling in.
3: Ta.
0: Okay, let's see if Kelly at Mitchelton can swoop in at the last moment. Have you ever been to Spain, Kelly?
4: I have not.
0: You have not? Are you an architecture person?
4: I am not.
0: Well, hopefully just the name will help, because it's the Sagrada Familia. It's in Barcelona, and it wasn't Zaha Hadid. So was it built, or sorry, was it the architect, Frank Lloyd Wright or Anthony Gaudi?
4: Let's go with Anthony Gaudi.
0: Yay! Well done, you glorious creature.
4: Woohoo!
0: That's fantastic. Have you had a good day so far?
4: Yeah, it's been great.
0: Then you get to top it off by winning the limited edition fridge magnet.
4: Wonderful. Thank you.
0: You're very welcome. And if you ever get the chance, go over to Barcelona and see the Sagrada. It is absolutely breathtaking.
4: Lovely.
0: Congratulations, Kelly. Oh, I'm so happy. She won the prize. Thank you to everyone who has been part of the quiz so far. You will find out very soon whether we're going to banger or clanger this song. I love this song, but it's not my call, it's your call. 0467 922 612 is the number to let me know. Just text me a B or a C. Very soon we're going to head into a spoiler alert to find out what's on the big screen and the small screen with Sarah Ward. And then we're going to be talking about your filter, the things that you do or don't say, or the behaviours that you do or don't show, and are they changing over time? I'd love to hear from you on that. But right now, it is time for ABC News at 8.
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0: ABC News, good evening. I'm William Howard Evans. Venezuela's interim president, Delcy Rodriguez, says at least 32 people have been killed and 700 injured after two powerful earthquakes hit the country. A state of emergency has been declared after the 7.2 and 7.5 magnitude quakes struck west of the capital, Caracas. Some apartment blocks have been reduced to rubble, as the BBC's Will Grant reports.
1: Emergency services have been working through the night to reach those trapped inside collapsed buildings. A number of neighbourhoods in Caracas have been affected. Some apartment blocks have been reduced to rubble. The sides have been torn off others. Olivio Gonzalez, who lives in Caracas, said he was lucky he was outside his apartment with his family when the earthquake struck. When he returned, he found the building completely destroyed. How many families are going to end up like this? He asked. Schools will be suspended and the main airport in Caracas has also been closed.
0: Venezuelan community member Scarlett Hernandez has told the ABC it's been a nervous wait to hear from her friends and family.
2: Right now, we don't have like most of communications because the energy, like Venezuela right now, we don't have like energy to communicate. And so we are waiting and hoping that they can be fine.
0: The federal government's budget legislation has passed Parliament, paving the way for changes to capital gains tax and negative gearing. Under Labor's reforms, which come into effect in July next year, the 50% CGT discount will be replaced by an inflation-based model. Negative gearing will be limited to new property builds, but this won't affect people who have used the concession before budget night. Government frontbencher Mark Butler has welcomed the result.
3: This is finally giving young Australians a fair crack at owning a home. We're also getting much fairer treatment of income between wages and investment income, which allows us to deliver our fifth tax cut to wage earners as well. So it's a very, very good package.
0: Federal Independent MP Sophie Scomps has welcomed the creation of a new party called Community Strong Australia. Zali Steggall and Allegra Spender have formed the party to focus on community representation and bringing Australians together. Other Teal independents, including Monique Ryan and Kate Chaney, have ruled out joining for now. Ms Scomps says the party could appeal to voters who no longer feel represented by the major parties.
4: The Liberal Party has left the playing field and they're wondering who on earth is going to represent us if we want things like sensible and strong economic management, but we also want action on the big issues of our time, like climate change, like AI.
0: Fortescue CEO Dino Otranto has conceded Australia's mining giants have more work to do to address sexual harassment in the workplace. A landmark class action has been filed against the company in the federal court. The case joins two other lawsuits against BHP and Rio Tinto in alleging widespread sexual discrimination and harassment of claimants. Mr. Otranto says he takes the allegations very seriously.
5: This isn't the first class action we've seen in the industry over the last couple of years. In saying that, this is an extremely serious allegation that Fortescue takes very seriously. I've been briefed on the class action which was presented today.
0: The husband of Victorian Liberal MP Moira Deeming, who has accused a colleague of assault, has posted a message in support of his wife on social media. Meg Whitfield has more.
6: Former Victorian Liberal Party leader Matthew Guy is considering launching defamation action after being accused of assault by fellow MP Moira Deeming, which he strenuously denies. Ms Deeming alleges Mr Guy put her in a headlock at a community event in Melbourne's West in May. Victoria Police is investigating. Security vision from the event appears to show Mr Guy placing his hand on Ms Deeming's back during a conversation. In a post on social media, Andrew Deeming said he would never grab a woman by the back of the neck, and that as a manager, if a male staff member did do that, they'd be gone by the end of the day. Both MPs declined to comment.
0: And in sport, the Brisbane Broncos have announced veteran centre Dan Gagai will join the NRL club on a one-season deal next year. The 35-year-old centre will leave his current side Newcastle at the end of the season. Gagai debuted for the Broncos in 2011 and played six times before long-term stints at the Knights and the Rabbitohs. He's now played more than 320 club games. You're up to date with the latest ABC News.
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10: Or Kat Davidson. In this case, it's me. Hello. Welcome. Lovely to have your company tonight. It's 8:05. I'm asking you tonight to Banger or Clanger, a great song by The Weeknd. Also, one of his other hits is called Starboy. He's amazing. This is the song. And it's your choice whether to banger or clanger it. I love it. I'm going to be very upset if it gets clangered, but it's not my call. I'm not the boss of this. It's your call. So 1300 222 612 if you want to have a chat. But otherwise, all you need to do is text 0467 922 612 with a B for banger or a C for clanger. And you will have the ultimate power as to what happens next to that song. Speaking of power, a woman who has the power to tell you what is good on the screen, big and small, is the amazing Sarah Ward. She's going to be with you shortly to talk you through what you might want to see if you're pondering what you could stare at screen-wise in the next little while. And I'm going to be asking you in about half an hour's time about your personal filter. So the thing in your little brain that says to you, don't say that, or don't behave in that way, is that changing over time? Are you finding yourself doing and saying the things as they come to you that you perhaps wouldn't have when you were younger? And it doesn't necessarily have to be a negative thing. It doesn't have to be yelling at the kids on your lawn. It might be telling someone that you love them or being more honest about the way that you feel, even if it's an uncomfortable truth. I'd love to know your thoughts on this. We'll be talking about it with the amazing Christine Bagley-Jones in a little while, but your thoughts, very important to me. You can give me a call on that on 1300 222 612. But right now, let's have a bit of music. A bit of Cheap Trick.

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0: This is Spoiler Alert, a weekly look at what's on the big screen and the small screen. Tonight, a girl who can't set foot near kryptonite, supernatural conversion therapy and spies. Strap yourself in. It's going to be a wild ride tonight on Spoiler Alert. Please say hello to film and television critic, culture editor and journalist Sarah Ward. Hello there.
1: Hello.
0: What's your kryptonite, Sarah?
1: Oh, good question. I don't actually know if I know the answer to that one. What about you?
0: I think it might be people chewing loudly.
1: Well, look, I must say I am very averse to people being noisy in cinemas, which goes with the territory for me. People using their phone in cinemas as well. That bright light, it's like a torch shining at you, even if someone thinks they're hiding their phone.
0: 100%. But I often wonder why we chose, like all over the world too, that our snacks in cinemas are so loud. Like chip packet is always going to be loud. Why haven't we chosen quieter food?
1: Look, this is a good point. Popcorn is noisy. Even, you know, crunching into a chop top is noisy.
0: Design flaws. We should just be marshmallows.
1: We didn't think this very well through as a species, did we?
0: One of our many errors. Now, the first one we're going to talk about is, look, I wonder if people can get it from this.
2: No, any of you are still alive. What was it like to lose everything in a day?
3: Proton didn't die in a day. The gods are not that kind.
4: Okay, this does not look like this is gonna end well.
5: For you guys.
2: What Superman?
0: Releasing nationwide tomorrow, it's...
3: And I see the truth.
0: Supergirl.
1: It is indeed. So we are here with Australian star Millie Alcock, who really shot to fame in House of the Dragon in the first season. And then there was that time jump and then we didn't get to see her anymore. But here she is getting this huge leading role in the DC universe. So she's playing Supergirl. We saw her pop up very briefly at the end of Superman last year. And we are in a phase of these films where it's new faces all around as, you know, this comic book realm kind of resets itself. So we were getting we've been getting Superman films for, you know, more than four decades, but we were getting the last lot with Henry Cavill as part of the DC Extended Universe. And then DC brought in James Gunn and they decided they're going to retool the whole thing and pretty much start again. So that's why you now have a new Superman, you have a new Supergirl, and we are seeing, like, here, you've got a character in this one, Lobo, played by Jason Momoa, who everybody knows was also Aquaman in the past lot of DC films. So you're getting some of that, you know, playfulness when they're trying to reset as well. What it means here for Supergirl is that you do get a little bit of an origin story, both setting up her backstory and also how she exists in this realm, her relationship with her cousin Clark Kent, and, you know, how she might get pushed further into the storytelling, because this year, so last year we had Superman, this year we've got Supergirl, next year we have the sequel to Superman, and then, of course, you know, this whole, hopefully they're hoping, more films that all interconnect their own version of a Marvel Cinematic Universe, but DC characters. So what you get is Supergirl. She is about to turn 23. She's bouncing around the universe. She's more happy, you know, doing the intergalactic version of a pub crawl than answering phone calls or video calls from her cousin saying, hey, come to Metropolis, settle down, you know, like Earth isn't so bad. Then she gets drawn into kind of a feud with a young girl and some brigands, you know, there's dead parents and a quest for revenge, but also Supergirl's dog, Krypto, gets injured in the crossfire. And then you kind of get this John Wick-style quest. No dead dog to begin with, but there is, you know, this quest to how is she going to save Krypto? Who is she going to take down and get revenge to do so while helping, you know, this girl by her side who also wants revenge and trying to steer her in the right direction while being, you know, chaotic and not really liking the idea of being a hero. So there are a lot of elements to this that sound familiar. I was thinking of John Wick pretty much straight away. There's parts of it that go into almost Mad Max territory. This is very much neon Western films like True Grit, as on stories like True Grit as well. So one of the things that's disappointing about this movie is Millie Alcock is fantastic. She's so great. You watch this and you want to see her, one, in more things in general, but two, playing Supergirl again and again and again. But everything around her just feels a little bit generic, even when it is borrowing from outside of the superhero realm. You can see those obvious nods, you know, there's obvious references there, and it does feel a bit disappointing. But in terms of setting up, you know, one actor playing this character and hopefully for years to come, it does really well that way. But it does then mean that it falls victim to one of the things that really bugs me about these big franchises. You really do want each entry to feel like its own film, to be excellent in its own merits and not just get you excited for what comes next. We're seeing more of a person doing this and just going, okay, this is a bit meh, but it's all right. There'll be more to come. This is an average film. There's some good elements to it. There's some really generic stuff in it. But the fact that it is more there to get you excited about what's come, that's disappointing as well.
0: Yeah, it feels like a very long teaser sometimes. These ones, a very long trailer.
1: Exactly. And look, we've seen that obviously much more with Marvel, because next month they're going to get into their 38th movie in the Marvel Cinematic Universe, which is ridiculous.
0: How many stories do you need to tell?
1: Well, exactly. And that's not counting all of the TV shows that also connect in. And so that there, it does start to feel a little bit like homework. And there are definitely films in there that are just placeholders to get you to the next one, to the next one, to the next one. The DC universe at the moment, it's only two films into this new role. It shouldn't be feeling like that now. And it is this delicate balance. It very much helps. Millie Alcock is excellent. Jason Momoa feels more as though he's phoning it in. Maybe he's going to have more to do further down the line, but here, you know, he's not really, it's a very different character to Aquaman, but I think everyone is still equating him with Aquaman. Not that he's the first actor ever to pop up in these kind of realms, playing two different characters. Happens a lot in the MCU as well. But this is, you know, this is a film that I definitely wanted to be better for everybody involved. There's Australian director Craig Gillespie behind the lens too, and he's made some good stuff over the years. Love and the Real Girl was a film that really pushed him to prominence. He also directed I, Tonya, with, of course, Margot Robbie in it. But Supergirl, you know, it's absolutely a kind of middle-of-the-road entry. It's not terrible. It's not fantastic. But Millie Alcock is definitely fantastic. And if you need a reason to see it, she's definitely worth it.
0: Well, I'm probably more going to see it for Jason, because he and I, we happened to be in Auckland at the same time a couple of months ago.
1: Very nice.
0: Yeah. He's shooting Minecraft, I think, there Jack Black. And the comedy club I was playing is right next to apparently his favourite restaurant in Auckland. Did I lurk a little? Yes. I didn't actually manage to run into him, but I was very hopeful that we would start the relationship that I know we're destined to start.
1: Oh, look, I have walked past him on the red carpet for Aquaman. I can't remember which one of the Aquamans, but it was one of the Aquamans. He is giant in real life, as you could imagine, and, you know, charismatic even from afar. So I understand. But here, I think he's wasted in this. You know, you're more going, oh, it's Jason Momoa, than really connecting with the character or caring too much. But it is unfortunate. But Millie Alcock is fantastic, and, you know, hopefully more big things to come for her, not just in this realm, but in general in her career.
0: Sarah Ward is my guest. Kat Davidson is my name. 20 past 8 is the time. This is ABC Radio Brisbane and Gold Coast. The second big screen thing we're going to show you tonight. We'll show you, it's a strong word given that it's radio, but it's this.
6: So you leave town, then what? She's going to look like the next guy you're into. The next one after that. I'm gonna live with this thing. I don't want it to look like someone else. I want it to look like you.
0: Well, that sounds like a lighthearted romp, Sarah.
1: Oh, absolutely not. We are in Aussie horror territory, and a film that has been following a bit of a pattern of late, but also, you know, over the last decade or so. We get Australian horror that gets selected for a big international film festival like Sundance, wows everybody, and then 6 months or so down the line, we get it as well, coming with all of this very well-deserved buzz. So you think of things like The Babadook took that path.
0: Gosh, I love that film. Babadook is amazing.
1: it is amazing. Talk to Me a couple of years ago did it. Together last year. And then this year you have Leviticus from a first-time filmmaker and a film that falls into a very small category of movies about conversion therapy, even though it is not overtly named. We do have movies before like Boy Erased and But I'm a Cheerleader, but here very much digging into the horror of, you know, being forced to be somebody other than who you are, being forced to move away from what your heart desires. So we're spending time with two rural teens who, you know, don't really fit in, although particularly one is a newcomer, doesn't really fit in around town, has this connection though with this other boy. Then

0: The rest of the town finds out, and they have a conversion healer who does this whole ceremony, and then afterwards everybody leaves a little bit changed. The way it works in this movie, though, is that these two teenage boys, they see somebody coming after them, but that the person they see is the person they love most, so each other. They're in the situation where are they actually with each other, or is it this demon, this entity coming after them, you know, trying to punish them for who they love? It's a really clever way into this idea. And this is a movie that is terrifying. It's not, you know, gory. It's not a lot of jump scares, but it is really insidiously unnerving, particularly about the idea that a community would go to this length to stop people being who they are and being in love. But it's also, this is a film that's also really tender. You get this coming of age love story between these two boys, between Naim and Ryan, and them grappling with the fact that they're being punished for who they are while so desperately wanting to be with each other. And because of this conversion that they've had to go through, this entity that comes with it, not being able to trust that the person that they love is right there in front of them. It's really, really smart. It's really affecting, and some really nice performances in it. So it's got Joe Bird and Stacey Clausen as the main two young men. Joe Bird, I just mentioned, Talk to Me, and he was in that. If anybody saw the Shark movie, Thrash, on streaming a couple of months back, Stacey Clausen was in that, the Australian-made movie. And then as Naim's mother, you've got Mia Wasikowska popping up in a bit of a different role for her. And perhaps if you can remember not too long ago when she's in Alice in Wonderland, thinking that she's the mother, playing the mother of a teenager, might feel a bit strange, but she's really excellent here as this very, you know, devout woman who thinks that she wants the best for her son, but, you know, is clearly going the wrong way about it. It's a big time at the moment if you are a fan of hers. I'm streaming at the moment. There is a new series, Killings at Parish Station, that you can binge at the moment, where she's playing a detective and investigating in 1987 some, you know, what seems to be otherworldly supernatural killings. And it also jumps forward 37 years later to kind of dive into the aftermath. So you can watch her on screens big and small, but Leviticus is fantastic and a really great example of why Aussie horror keeps wowing the world at international film festivals and getting all this buzz. This is a really great film, and we're going to be up there at the end of the year as one of Australia's best for this year.
1: If it's anywhere near as good as Babadook, I'm going to love it sick. Let's go to our final offering tonight, and it's this.
2: There are rules in CIA. They exist to protect you, the mission, the company, until it occurs.
3: The agency is cleaning house.
4: This is a mole hunt.
3: It's worse than you think. Trust no one. Not even me.
5: What is this about, Martian?
3: Can I trust you?
1: Is that Michael Fassbender's voice?
0: It is indeed Michael Fassbender's voice, who he does play here, an undercover CIA agent, at least when this series, the agency, started a couple of years back. We're into a second season now, and he's less undercover but still pulling the strings. We're spending time in the London Bureau of the CIA, and he is at the heart of it. And he has this huge knack across his career, going way back to things like Shame, of playing these internalized characters, these people that their face is not going to betray what they're feeling, but his performance gets it across anyway. And he is obviously, that's what a spy, someone who's undercover a lot, needs to be able to do. But he's really fantastic at it. So this is actually an English language remake of a French series, The Bureau, and as I said, into its second season now. It is so good. It is so smart and gripping, and you know, that kind of serious, you know, very solemn, weighty, but still fantastically entertaining brand of spy series. Because we do get a lot of spy stories in generally on screens, big and small. Something like Slow Horses at the moment, also fantastic, comes back for its latest season in a couple of months, has a bit more comedy to it. And you can't help but laugh at some of the things that Gary Oldman comes out with in that. Here, there's no comedy whatsoever, and you are just getting really slick, intelligent, you know, spy kind of maneuvering, but also digging into the ramifications of, you know, living a life

0: where you are completely pretending to be somebody else all the time? What does that mean for your personal relationships? Martian, which is his code name, you know, he's back in London after being deployed for years. During that, he had a romance that he's still connected to, but of course, completely frowned upon. But he also has a teenage daughter that he spent a lot of time away from. What does that mean for their relationship? Throw in, of course, chasing new bad guys, getting into the bottom of new cases, hopping around the world still and trying to stay one ahead of everyone that they're investigating. You are getting, you know, into some really, you know, deep, meaty spy territory. But there is some great, smart, emotional underpinning. And such a great cast, Michael Fassbender, of course. Richard Gere is the head of the CIA office. You get Dominic West popping up as kind of the head in the US. Jeffrey Wright, Jodie Turner-Smith. So fantastically cast. And a series that, for its first season, I think didn't get talked about enough, and it dropped episodes week by week. This time around, the whole second season is dropped at once. Still not getting talked about enough at all, even though it's so excellent. And I am a bit worried that that whole kind of binge model now means that they don't have faith in the show, and maybe this might be the end. The way it ends this season, you will not want that to be the end whatsoever. But I can't stress enough, this is one of those undersung shows with so many great people in it that's so great across the board that people really should be talking about. And if it gets cancelled a couple of years down the track, everyone will be like, oh, this, I've just discovered this. It was excellent. Why isn't there more? Jump on it now. It's so gripping and so easy to binge because you just want to keep going. So I get the binge model for that reason, but hopefully they do commit to it. It's clearly an expensive show, but it costs, you know, to begin with, let alone the way that it looks. But this is, you know, up there with some of the best TV that you can watch at the moment.
1: Sounds divine. I'm writing all of this down, Sarah, because I need to. I've just finished the second season of Euphoria.
0: Okay. So you've got one more to go.
1: Yes. I'd forgotten because I watched it ages ago. I watched it when it first came out. So I'd kind of forgotten. It is dark.
0: It is dark, and that does not change in the third season, which has just wrapped up. I do hope that you have avoided all spoilers and you can go into it fresh because you want to go on the journey that it takes you. But I will say that the third season of Euphoria, just like the first and second, Zendaya is fantastic, and give her all of the awards. We're about to see her a lot on the big screen again next month. She's got both the Odyssey and the new Spider-Man movie coming out. We've got the third Dune film at the end of the year. But she is so excellent as Rue, and I'm really excited for you that you've got the third season to watch, which isn't without its issues, but she's so, so great in it.
1: I'm very much looking forward to it. I love her. She's so multifaceted. She's a glorious creature, that one.
0: She is indeed, and that was such an excellent showcase role for her. But popping up on the big screen, she was really great a couple of months ago in, it's not really, it's a dramedy more than anything, the drama. And again, we're going to see her in completely different modes. The Odyssey, Spider-Man, June, she is incredibly talented. And I believe if she wins an Emmy this year for Euphoria, she'll be one of the first, or the first actor to win to every season of a show. If Jean Smart does the same thing for Hacks, she'll get the same, you know, so they could basically get that record at the same time. But what, you know, an achievement if that happens, to play a performance so well that for every season of a show you get pretty much TV's biggest prize.
1: Exciting. Sarah, thank you so much.
0: Thanks for having me.
1: The amazing Sarah Ward.
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1: It's Kat Davidson filling in for Kelly this evening. It's almost time to let you know whether we're going to banger or clanger this song. I'll let you know in just a moment. The votes are super close, but I've had a lovely text come in from Monica, who said, "Nice to hear you again on the radio. Thank you. I just came across a picture of you and me at the Alex Hills Hotel."

Hotel. Oh, my giddy aunt, that must have been a while ago, Monica. My husband and I came to your show because I'd heard you on the radio. We were probably the oldest in the room. You used to talk about your daughter, Rory, I think. She must be grown up by now. I hope to hear you on air again. You and Kel are so much fun together. Thank you. I'm glad of that because she's my bestie. So I'm glad that we sound good together. I still talk about Rory, Monica. She's, well, depend on your definition of grown up, because she is only 13, but she's also about a centimetre shorter than me. And I am 6 feet tall. So grown up in that everyone else has to look up at her, yes. But she's not quite a full adult yet. She'll always be my little baby. But thank you so much for texting in. All right. It's time to let you know if that song is going to be banged or clanged. So I'm going to start playing it and then you'll find out whether I'm going to continue to play it. And then I'm going to be asking you about your filter. But for now,

0: Well done, you. You have banged Blinding Lights from the weekend. Very nice work. In just a moment, what is something you used to filter and don't anymore? Now, it might be something like telling the neighbours their music is too loud or your partner they need to tune more quietly, or it might be something positive. You say, I love you more often, or you dance like no one is watching. Tell me all about it on 1300 222 612 or 0467 922 612.
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0: 22 minutes to 9. There are many reasons we might filter or mask our behaviours, and many of them come from a good place. We don't want to hurt someone's feelings, or we need to keep a professional demeanour, even if we'd secretly very much like to tell someone they're insufferable. Sometimes we don't even realise we're masking or filtering for years. Then your hormones change, or you go through something big, find out you're neurodiverse, and all your old ways of behaving don't sit right anymore. To mask or not to mask? That is the question. Christine Bagley-Jones is a psychologist based in Brisbane. Hello, Christine.
3: Hello, Kat.
0: Christine, is masking and filtering the same thing?
3: No, not really. So if you think about masking, it's where you're adopting a type of persona to try to fit in to a situation, and it's usually around being accepted and feeling like, you know, you're one of, you know, the group that you might be a part of. Whereas filtering, it's a process where you are censoring your behaviour and your words in a way that takes out the things that you believe aren't acceptable. So you might be good at masking, and it might also include filtering, but filtering is more around the censoring and the grabbing out of things that you don't think are appropriate or, you know, going to achieve what you want to do in that situation.
0: When do we learn to do it?
3: Gosh, I think we learn it from the earliest age, and it's actually quite an adaptive trait if you think about it. It's learning about from a young age how to be, I guess, loved and

0: rewarded. That's how we tune our masking and our filtering, because our loved ones, our significant others, and our caregivers often will reward certain behaviors and punish other behaviors. So it kind of molds us, because as humans, we want to be praised and loved and accepted. So we'll often adapt accordingly. But of course, that's problematic because it removes us from our authentic self and that sort of organic growth that, you know, is also very desirable.
1: Is it generally different for men or women, or is it a universal thing to filter?

0: want to belong and people don't want to be excluded. But unfortunately, I think women have experienced the need or the pressure to mask and filter more so because society has created stricter rules and expectations of us, and the stakes are quite high often, and the consequences can be great if women don't conform to these certain ideals in terms of their employment and certain opportunities. So I think women have a bigger job in terms of understanding how filtering and masking are impacting their well-being versus men.
1: My name's Kat Davidson. Christine Bagley-Jones is my guest. She's a psychologist based in Brisbane. If you have thoughts on this, there's something that you no longer mask, or you have just opinions on the idea of masking or filtering, do let me know. 1-300-222-612. Christine, I was diagnosed 2 years ago as being neurospicy, as I like to call it. Mm-hmm. I'm autistic, I found out. I've been masking all my life. So it's hard for me to tell what is mask and what is me, having done it for so long. Is that a common experience?
0: Yeah, and in fact, we talk a lot about it, and particularly with women, because we are so fine-tuned and very sensitive to try to respond to our environment to, you know, be accepted. So you would have realized that things weren't coming naturally to you in terms of, you know, joining in and understanding a lot of the things, but you could quickly observe other people's behavior and realize what was appropriate and fitting. And then you'd mirror that so that you'd be included. But after a while, not only is it exhausting, but it really does remove you from who you really are. You don't get the chance to develop your own preferences and personality because you're too busy just trying to figure out how to be like everybody else, which obviously is not what we want of you. We don't want you to be like all of the others, Kat.
1: It's such a strange, I went through a process of grief when I found out, and I was told I would, and I kind of poo-pooed it. I was like, no, I'm fine. I'm not sad. I wouldn't have asked to get the diagnosis if I didn't have a fair understanding of what I might be. But then I realized how much time and how much energy I had used and spent trying to present this version of me to the world. Mm. And then I got really super sad. Is that a common thing?
0: Yeah, and I imagine there is a loss there because you sort of had to inadvertently betray yourself in order to try to fit in, and you wouldn't have known any different. And so while there must have been some sort of relief knowing, okay, I'm fine, I'm just neurodiverse, and that would have, I'm hoping, come as quite a relief. But then, yeah, it's the loss of yourself during all that time, and the sadness that you probably felt feeling awkward or thinking, why am I not getting the memo? Why do I not easily understand what others do? And now that you have an understanding of it, I'm hoping that it's quite liberating and you can feel relief that you know, you get to dance to the beat of your own drum more.
1: Yes, yes. It's a slightly offbeat drum, but definitely. And it's interesting, the more I open up about it, people have had similar experiences, whether or not they identify as autistic or ADHD or whatever version of spice you might be. But people, for whatever reason through their life, have felt they've had to, like I was speaking to a friend of mine recently who is gay, and he said he's only just realizing now how much time he's spent making straight people comfortable.
0: Yeah, people that have had to conform because, you know, they're just not naturally in line with, you know, what the middle of the bell-shaped curve looks like will often describe to me how exhausting it feels and sometimes just how emotionally numbing it becomes because you almost become robotic. You're so busy trying to figure out what you're supposed to be doing to be accepted that you become disconnected from yourself. It makes you feel more lonely than ever. And the loneliness doesn't just come from the fact that you're constantly checking yourself and trying to mirror what looks right, but it's also you just become unsure about who you actually are. And I'm imagining that some of that grief that you were describing before was around that loss of self as well.
1: Mm. Yes. And partly around the expectation too. If I drop the mask, am I going to upset people? Are they going to think they had a certain vision of me and that's not necessarily exactly who I am? So what does that look like? You know, are they going to feel like I've deceived them or, Yeah, it's a big, and it's something that I think, because we're finding, particularly with women, we're being diagnosed later in life because it shows up.

0: differently in women. I think a lot of people are going through that where they're sort of realizing or being told that they do see the world a little differently, and then they've got to decide, do I show that to the world?
1: Yeah, it comes at a big risk, because when you have these revelations or these life changes, and often it can be around some crisis that you've gone through, and it sometimes forces you, it disrupts your identity, who you see yourself as well. If you've been the good girl or the funny girl, or, you know, or the person that's, you know, always the helper, and then you've realized it was a mask, and in fact that's not authentically, it's what you've been trained to do, it's not what you want to do, it becomes, you know, a sort of a giant leap of faith. It's almost like, well, do the people that I love, are they going to still want me? And then it begs the question, if they're not going to accept who I am, the more authentic version, am I okay with maybe looking for new people that will appreciate me? And more than anything, it's learning how to stay true to yourself and really starting that process of checking in. Does this feel like who I'm actually, you know, my essential self, my now self, not the self that was bred into me through all of those years of conditioning?
0: Do you think, Christine, that the act of unmasking or unfiltering is automatic over time? Do we all, as we get older, because I think, and I have so much love for the older people in my life who no longer pretend. they call it like it is. They come across as grumpy sometimes, but they're honest, and they're done with the pretense, and they just exactly where you stand with them. Is that an automatic thing, or do we choose to do that possibly as we get older?
1: I think it's a bit of both. I think that there's a level of just naturally occurring, because as we get older, a number of things are taking place. Firstly, we don't have the energy to be expending on the filtering and the checking and the, you know, the masking. It's effortful, but also hopefully we've found our people and we've established enough of a life for ourselves that we can take that risk of being able to let go of the facade. And also, as we have these, like usually as we age and we get wiser, we also have adversity and we realize our mortality and we realize, well, what really matters? Am I really going to bust a gut year in, year out, trying to impress people or ingratiate myself to people that, you know, maybe don't care enough about me to want to see me as I am? And could my energy be spent, my precious energy be spent better? Like, for example, just learning how to enjoy myself and using that whatever, you know, available time we have on the things that are actually self-nourishing, rather than just keeping up appearances or

0: said, "I love you" a lot more after she left. We realised that time is short and that maybe we hadn't said it to her as often as we wanted to, even though she knew. Is that kind of trauma, the loss or grief or sickness or those things, can that make you unmask over time?
1: Yes, it's good if you can use these really devastating situations as an opportunity for learning and reflecting. And I love the fact that you're talking about letting go of some of the masks in that good way, in what we would maybe describe it as authenticity and vulnerability, where we're taking other risks rather than just being a little bit more blunt and unfiltered. We could also be more vulnerable in that we say, "I love you," even though there's no guarantee it's going to be reciprocated. Or we share parts of ourselves that we normally keep hidden more willingly. And that can happen after a traumatic event because, again, it is one of those opportunities in life where we're prompted to stop and get some clarity around the value of honesty and celebrating our traits, whether they be autistic or fundamentally different from the norm. And putting energy into letting that blossom rather than putting all of your energy into being something that isn't essentially you but maybe will be received more easily by the masses. Once we realize how fleeting life can be, or, you know,

0: realize that the things that we thought mattered don't matter as much as you get older. And that's why we see these mature age people just letting loose a little bit more. And I love that. And I wish that we all could learn the lesson earlier and make more of our lives.
1: Mm-hmm. Now, my husband's taken up golf recently, Christine Bagley Jones, and I suspect me going into perimenopause is not unrelated to his sudden desire to spend long hours on a golf course. And I'm well aware men don't go through perimenopause and menopause, but they do have hormonal changes over time. Do hormonal changes mess with or change your filter or your mask?
0: Well, yes, and I can actually speak from experience myself. I even noticed it myself, like, you know, menopause is not for the faint-hearted, and most of us, you know, go through it in a fairly rigorous way. Not too many people get out of it completely unscathed. And I guess what we do when we realize with menopause, because, you know, we're not producing the estrogen anymore, which is the hormone that naturally makes us more inclined for caregiving and empathy and patience. So once that leaves the building, it allows us to abandon some of that sort of obligation, and we can then replace this with being a little bit more self-orientated, not selfish, but just allowing ourselves to look after ourselves rather than everyone else, everyone else's feelings and needs before our own. And I think that correction can't come soon enough for a lot of women.
1: Mm. What does it mean, or what can it mean, Christine, if someone in your life seems to be more filtered than before, more unfiltered than before overnight, if it's a very quick change, is that ever a cause for concern?
0: Yeah, well, that's actually an interesting question, because I guess any sudden changes you see in a loved one is a prompt for you as someone that cares about them to be curious and check in, because, yeah, it could mean they're having some personal crisis, whether it be a health scare or something emotionally that's going on, or maybe they've just had some giant epiphanies. But you don't want anyone to go through that sort of stuff alone. So if you suddenly saw them being really blunt, or, you know, just blatantly, you know, refusing certain social events because they just don't feel like it, I would want to, in the mode of love, check in and make sure that they're okay and what's going on for them. And hopefully it could just be something to celebrate. It could be just where they're like, oh, I'm just done. I read this book and I've had enough, and now I want to live my life really authentically, and I don't want to waste any more time on watching my P's and Q's. But it can sometimes mean that something deep might be going on with them as well, and they might need some other kind of support from you.
1: How do you handle it, Christine, if you have someone in your life who's got a different level of masking or filtering than you do? For instance, it could be cultural. You know, I have quite a few relatives who are from the UK, so they're a bit more stiff upper lip than I am, perhaps. And there's, you know, different cultures have different ways of opening up. It could be age, could be many things. But if you if your level is very different to someone else's, how do you manage that?
0: Well, I guess everyone does have a different appetite for how much they want to reveal of themselves. And that point is really interesting also, just in terms of the masking. It's not always a negative thing. A lot of private people, they mask in part because they just don't really want to showcase aspects of themselves to an audience that they haven't very carefully curated. So we don't need to always just see it as a negative. But if you are with people and there's a bit of an incongruence around the level of, you know, how much you share and express, I'd love to think that there's room for everybody, and that we just make a bit more space for those that are more blunt and upfront. Now, there's a line there, though, because if people are actually being offensive and they're not showing any regard for someone else's feelings, that's not being unmasked, and that's not being unfiltered. That could just be being rude. And I don't necessarily want to encourage or think that that's something we want to aspire to as a society, because we want in where we live, in our community, to be, you know, fostering love and inclusion and acceptance. So if someone is actually being offensive to others and showing blatant judgment and not inviting and welcoming other people's opinions, then I wouldn't necessarily just look at that as being okay. I'd either have healthy boundaries yourself, and maybe think, you know what, I find that person really upsetting and offensive. You may want to ask them, you know, why they're behaving that way, or maybe, you know, inquire.

0: a little bit more around, is their intention to offend or is it incidental? Learn what their agenda is. And if their intention isn't to harm others, then maybe you might let them know how they come across. But don't put yourself in harm's way. Mm-hmm. If you're finding it difficult to be around certain people, and that is part of, I guess, as we mature and we let go of our masks, is we don't have to suffer fools lightly anymore. We can make choices around those people that don't bring us joy, because usually if we're not receiving joy from someone, they're not getting it from us either. So it's probably not a reciprocal or healthy relationship. So it's not a bad idea to move away. And if it's a family member that you have to see, then, you know, you can still wide berth without having a knockdown, drag them out fight.
1: I love the way you think, Christine. Thank you so much for hanging out for a little while this evening.
0: Absolute pleasure, anytime.
1: Christine Bagley-Jones has been your guest here on Evenings, Kelly Higgins Divine's program being driven gently by Kat Davidson tonight. If you have any thoughts about the conversation we've just had, let me know. 0467 922 612 if you'd like to text, or you can give me a call, 1300 222 612. Almost time for ABC News, but we've got time for a song. That's Fast Joy.

0: Romeo's Tune from Steve Forbit. Moments away from ABC News at 9. After 9 o'clock, an important conversation. The child support system is getting its biggest reform in its near 40-year history. But advocates are saying the changes overlook huge structural issues. It's a very important conversation and one that you and I will be having after 9 o'clock. A little after that, I will be asking you to give me the songs that you love. If you were yelling at the radio before when I was playing a song by The Weeknd saying that's not my music, then you can set the world to rights and you can call up or text in and let us know what you want to hear and we will play those songs for you. And if it wasn't The Weeknd and you were cursing my name, then you can fix it all just by letting us know what you would like to hear tonight. That's coming up soon here on the ABC, your very own ABC Brisbane and Gold Coast. Filling in for Kelly Higgins Divine tonight, it's me, Kat.
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0: Bay City Rollers, I only want to be with you. I only want to be with Kelly Higgins Devine because it looks like so far, at least, she's going to be in a good mood tomorrow. The Lions are ahead. I'm very excited by this. Okay, because she was going to be unbearable, really, if they lost. It is now 10 minutes past nine.
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0: Strangers in the Night. That's a song that you might want to play a little bit later on. Maybe you want to play a bit of The Stranger from Billy Joel. That might be one that might be coming up in a little while. Let me know what you want to hear. 0467 922 612. It is 11 minutes past nine. My name is Kat Davidson. Separations or marriage breakdowns can be isolating and emotionally intense processes. And on top of this, you might have to divvy up assets or de-link accounts. And when kids are in the mix, you may consider signing up to the child support system to ensure a fair split of the costs to raise them. Well, the 26-27 federal budget has committed over $182 million to make the system safer and help children get the support they are owed. While the investment has been welcomed, advocates are calling for further reform. My producer, Lauren Bartholomew, has this story. Well, she would if the system was working right now. There we go.
4: The nation's child support system is undergoing its biggest shake-up in its 40-year history to make it safer and crack down on debt, which is climbing towards $2 billion. The Albanese government has pledged $182.6 million in the latest federal budget to reform the system, which it says has loopholes people slip through to avoid payments and commit acts of financial abuse. Council of Single Mothers CEO Therese Edwards gave this insight into the current flaws within the system.
5: So the child support system is one of those systems who is now recognised as being weaponised. And what we mean by that, it's a system that has so many loopholes that if you wanted to, if you were a vexatious ex-partner who wanted to use the system to either reduce their funding, add control or commit financial abuse, it's really quite simple. And that was also confirmed by the Ombudsman in their report in June 2025. So it is as easy as not lodging a tax return. So the child support system has several key points of data to work out what the payment is. And one of them is to have up-to-date current information on what both parties, usually the biological mum, usually the biological dad, earns. And then that forms the child support payment. But all you need to do is perhaps not lodge a tax return. And in our current system, even though there are rules to say from the Australian Taxation Office that you must lodge a tax return, there doesn't seem to be any real follow-up. There certainly isn't a lot of proactiveness and there's really limited consequences. So just not lodging a tax return can really be a simple measure to reduce the payment of what you're meant to be paying for your share of raising your children. Single Mother Families Australia, in collaboration with Swinburne University, we launched some research, some very contemporary research in April of this year, April 2026, and it was so dark and stark that we called it robo-debt, the injustice of the child support system. So we all are very aware of the horrors that happened, and the phrase was coined robo-debt for many people across Australia as part of their touch point into social security, but it's still happening in the child support system. So those incorrect figures that can be spat out because the system does not do enough scrutiny and does not force to have the right and up-to-date income, it then creates wrong child support payment estimates, which then can either, with another step down the track, can actually end up with a, causing a debt to the women who are raising the children and are entitled to see, to receive child support system, child support. So it's only a few steps away between either not having reliable child support, having it artificially low, and then it can be used against you.
4: From July 2027, one parent can opt out from private collection arrangement to the government system Agency Collect, and Services Australia will be granted the power to summarise or redact sensitive information before it is provided to both parties. Recovery of family tax benefit debts for those in private collect arrangements caused by reassessments of child support will be paused for 3 months after debts are raised, and this will enable parents the opportunity to consider their options. Therese says the council welcomes the new changes as it will help reduce the risk of the system being weaponised and used as a form of financial abuse.
5: It was a real watershed moment for us, and that is Single Mother Families Australia, who have been working really hard to, I suppose, firstly put child support on the table, on the political table, because it had been in the wilderness for such a long time. So to have a government that opened up the door and invited us in to have a really deep conversation, it was fantastic. So we saw the looking at child support through the lens of kids, which is exactly where it should be. And then there was the looking at child support through women's safety, making sure that if we ask women to enter a system, that it should be safe, and it should do, at the bare minimum, it should be safe, it shouldn't harm them, and it should do what it says it should do. And it hasn't been, child support system hasn't been doing that for a long time. So to get some new money in, it's just a little bit shy of $183 billion, and for it to be set out for the sort of the first step of changes was great. And then for me personally to hear our treasurer, when he was delivering the budget speech to raise child support, it really is culture signalling. It for me, it was one of those moments where I sat back and I went, right, we're on the same page here. We know it's not working, and this is a statement saying we're going to work with you to fix the system. So I was thrilled.
4: However, Professor of Family Studies at the Australian National University, Bruce M. Smith, says the reform overlooks major structural issues that exist in the system.
6: Oh, I think we need to get back to basics and update the cost of children and look at how well the formula's working. And that's a very complex project. It's a big project, and it looks at the impacts of changing the formula for different types of families. For a long time now, the dependency of young adult kids, those days 18 to 21 or 18 up to 25, many young adults now are having to stay with their parents for a whole bunch of reasons, and many go on to further education. And so certainly in the last two decades, the question has to be, should child support stop at 18, or should it be extended to age 21? To give young people a fairer go at life. But one of the really surprising trends that's been happening over the last few years, and some data has just come out to show this, is that fewer people are registering for child support in Australia. This is very interesting, and I'd have to say of some concern, because if people aren't registering to collect support, then you wonder what's going on out among families, whether no support's being paid, or deals will be done, or what's happening. So the reasons for this are unclear. There's some speculation that it could be related to shared parenting. It could be related to financial abuse. It could be related to a whole bunch of things. But it is concerning that fewer people are registering to have their child support assessed and collected.
4: Bruce was a part of a ministerial task force in the early 2000s to advocate for changes to the system, and says the payment formula hasn't been updated for over two decades.
6: Yeah, so in 2003, 2004, a ministerial task force set up to recalibrate the whole system. I mean, the system started in 1988, 89. It had been running for a long time, and there were lots of tweaks being done to it. But the question was, how fair is that formula working? So in 03-04, we recalculated and calibrated the formula. But nothing's happened over the last 20 years to look at that formula. We've had all these economic shocks. And so there's an expert panel that's been put together over the last 2 years that has done some work looking at updating a methodology for looking at the cost of children, because the cost of children are the spine of the whole formula. It's basically how we work out how much should be paid, and that includes children's, the number of children, the age of children, how much time they spend, and each parent's income. So it's quite a complex formula, but there's still not much work being done on how fair that formula is. When the costs of children were initially done 20 years ago, or actually 40 years ago, the world was very different then. And in a modern world, children's needs have changed. And so now you've got kids who would expect probably a mobile phone, probably access to the internet and a bunch of other things that haven't been counted in the formula to date.
4: Therese Edwards from the Council of Single Mothers also raised that more needed to be done.
5: We are really hoping and working hard to keep that policy door open, because some of those real minimisations and loopholes, they still need to be fixed. We actually know that the artificial, reducing their income, setting up family trusts, hiding money in super, you know, we still have a $1.9 billion child support debt, and that is owed to some of our families who it would just be life transforming if it was paid. So we know that we're just at the start of the journey, but there is still so much to do. So we want to see child support in the next budget, and we're accepting the invitation with the government to work with them to make these current changes, which I understand will be brought into Parliament in August. So we're working with the government and the department around these announced changes, but I certainly have one hand on the here and now and the other hand is in the future, because we still have a lot of work to do in the child support space. So some of the changes I would really like to see implemented is, I would like us to examine why we have a growing and a high base of payers who have a nil or a really unrealistic level of payment. That signals to me that there's something happening behind the scenes, because individuals can't survive on a nil income. So that's one of the issues that we need to get better at. The other bit I'd really like to look at is making sure that women, and I do use gender phrases because it's predominantly women who are raising children, and therefore it's predominantly women who are entitled to receive child support. I would like for all of them to step into the child support scheme and knowing that it's not going to give them a debt. So we've still got a lot of work to do in that debt space, whether it is preventative measures or whether we can actually say to women, we're going to actually waiver any debt that our system has created for you. And my last bit that I would like to promote is that the receipt of child support is really still triggers such a fierce reduction in social security. So I'm saying that is out of step with the other processes in the child in social security. It's also too fierce. So I'd really like to look at those steps, and I'm hoping that they're on the agenda for the next lot of the child support reform. So we've still got some big and transformative policies ahead of us in the child support space.
0: That was Council of Single Mothers and their children CEO Therese Edwards closing that story on the changes to the child support system. And if that story has raised any issues with you, please contact Lifeline on 13 11 14. Kids Helpline on 1800 551 800 or Beyond Blue on 1300 224 636.
7: Tammy Shipley believed someone was out to hurt her. 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
0: Some teeth found in an outback fossil deposit have turned decades of thinking on marsupial evolution on its head, according to researchers. Three new insect-eating marsupial species have been described thanks to teeth and jaw fragments found in Riversleigh in northwest Queensland. The discovery was published in the Journal of Paleontology last week. Tim Little has more.
9: About 3 hours north of Mount Isa in the blistering heat, paleontologists are trying to piece together what Australia looked like millions of years ago. At the World Heritage listed fossil sites at Riversleigh in northwest Queensland, a few rogue teeth found in an ancient rainforest may have just filled a 30 million year gap in knowledge.
10: What we found is a group of new marsupials, which are actually a remnant from the days in which Australia was still connected to Antarctica and South America.
9: UNSW researcher Dr. Timothy Churchill and his team discovered three new species of insect-eating marsupials from about 18 million years ago. The animals belonged to a newly described group called Cuneomorphia. The discovery, published in the Journal of Paleontology, bridges the gap between Australia's earliest known marsupials and the ancestors of many modern species.
10: So we don't know which of these early marsupial ancestors actually led to all of our beloved Australian marsupial groups today. And so seeing one of these primitive marsupials after that 30 million year gap in the Miocene, when all of the Australian lineages are already established, was really amazing, because what that showed me was that these proto-marsupials that we see at 55 million, they actually survived for 35, 40 million years longer than we thought.
9: It's generally accepted that marsupials arrived from South America via Antarctica around 55 million years ago, but Australia's fossil record contains a major blind spot, with few fossils appearing again until about 25 million years ago. These teeth bridge that gap and point to a common ancestor. The teeth of Cuneomorphia all share a similar primitive central cusp on their upper dentition, which is seen in Australia's oldest marsupials, but absent from known species of the same period.
11: There's this weird cusp on the upper molars. If we were standing in Australia 8 million years ago, 13, 15 million years ago, we'd be describing that animal as a living fossil.
9: Paleontologist Professor Mike Archer says the teeth appear to belong to the earliest known branch of Australodelphia, the lineage from which all living Australian marsupials descend. These shrew-like animals lived when much of Australia was covered in lush rainforest. But as conditions changed, modern carnivorous marsupials, known as dasyurids, including the Antechinus, Dunnarts and Fascigales, likely diversified while these ancient insect eaters disappeared.
10: When they go extinct, that's when all of our smaller dasyurids that we see today, they start to really explode in diversity. It's possible that they were actually occupying the niche of a small insectivorous marsupial, and it was their demise that gave room for our modern dasyurids.
9: Western Australian Museum's terrestrial zoology curator, Dr. Kenny Trevelyan, said in a statement the discovery was a major step forward.
12: The Riversleigh fossils continue to shed light on the past diversity of marsupials that once existed on this beautiful continent. This study revealed how little we know about the fossil record and how there is still so much to discover. The discovery of a new order of marsupials is a rare event and an extraordinary find. It helps tie together a few enigmatic species that have been puzzling paleontologists for several decades.
9: For Professor Mike Archer and the team behind the find, the implications may be even bigger.
11: When we know a lot more about this animal or this group, we may decide that it actually falls outside that group, predating that group. This paper is really signaling that we know there is a very big story here, and we're just beginning to get the first inklings of just how big this story is.
0: Professor Mike Archer ending that story from Tim Little. It's 29 minutes past 9, which means it's time for this.

you to let me know what you would like to hear tonight on your ABC. You know what to do. You can text in on 0467 922 612, or you can call on 1300 222 612. This theme music makes me want to get a velvet jacket and a martini. Is that wrong? Okay, our first cab off the rank this evening, the previous mentioned The Stranger by Billy Joel. This is for Jackie in Yerongpilly. You have excellent taste in music. This is a great one.

Billy Joel and The Stranger. Such a good song. Congratulations on your excellent taste, Jackie. It is now 25 minutes to 10. Kat Davidson is my name, filling in for Kelly Higgins.

Divine tonight and asking for the songs that you would like to hear on 0467 922 612, or you can call on 1300 222 612. And if you're just texting it through, do let me know why you love the song. What is it that sparks joy for you, or what memory does it bring up for you when you hear this song on the radio? And when I mentioned The Stranger before, the wonderful Karen from gave my wonderful producer Lauren a call, and she said that she slept on top of Billy Joel in 1983. Yes, I will give the context there. When he was touring Brisbane, she had the room above him at the Park Royal, so was sleeping a floor above him. So not, you know, tech, but I'd still take it, Karen, absolutely. And the song that she would like to hear is I Wouldn't Have Missed It for the World by Ronnie Millsap, and I'm very happy to play it for you.

0: missed it for the world. The live version there of I Wouldn't Have Missed It for the World by Ronnie Millsap. Still kicking, is Ronnie. He's 83 years of age. Was one of the leading artists in country for many, many, many years. Still much beloved. He was inducted into the Country Music Hall of Fame in 2014. Quite a story, his life, but an incredible artist.
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0: It's 20 to 10.

20 more minutes of your song requests this evening, and I'm very happy to play this one. This came in from Justin. He said, good evening, Kat. Good evening, Justin. Can I please request Feeding Line by Boy and Bear? They're a top up-and-coming Australian band. Yes, they are. I saw them at Sandstone Point, Justin. They were supporting Matchbox 20, and they, if I may use the vernacular, went off. They were so good, and they had an uphill battle because I don't think many of the audience had already heard of them. I had, because they're on our playlist here at the ABC. But I think a lot of Matchbox 20 fans hadn't kind of mixed the streams on that. So they were coming in super cold, but they got a lot of love, and they're kind of music that it's hard not to sort of get a groove to. So I'm stoked that I get to play them here tonight. This is Feeding Line from Boy and Bear.

Justin. Well done. That was Boy and Bear and Feeding Line. It is 9:45 here on ABC Radio Brisbane and Gold Coast, taking your requests, the songs that you love and would love to hear on the ABC this evening. And this one, it is such a beautiful voice. Linda from Belmont is correct. She said, "Hi, Kat, can you please play Fields of Gold by Eva Cassidy?" Beautiful voice, but gone too young. Yes, indeed I can.

0: That is one heck of a voice. And we did indeed lose her too young. She was only 33 when she died in 1996 in Maryland. She died of melanoma. But an incredible voice. The last performance that she did, she sang What a Wonderful World and sang it absolutely beautifully.
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0: It's 11 minutes to 10. Slight change of pace. We've had a request from Dieter from Southport. He selected the track Eve of Destruction. He said it's very current to world politics right now. Yes, indeed it is.

sitting here just contemplating. I can't twist the truth. It knows no regulation. Handful of senators don't pass legislation and marches along.

0: That song's from back in 1965. It was referencing social issues of the period, including the Vietnam War, the draft, threat of nuclear war, the civil rights movement, turmoil in the Middle East, and the American space program. Oddly, all these years later, pretty much everything there could still arguably be said to apply.
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0: Kat Davidson driving her program like I stole it. Thank you so much for all of your song suggestions. We haven't had time to get to them all this evening, but this one

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She told me to crank it up, which I don't have the power over to do. That's kind of more on your end, but you can absolutely crank this one up. It's The Cult, and She Sells Sanctuary. Yeah.

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Elle, clearly a woman after my own heart. I wonder if you and I went dancing in the goth clubs of Brisbane when that first came out. I was kind of an outlier in the goth community. I was a happy goth, which is a rare and beautiful thing. But we like to still wear all of the things. I look like Morticia. You wouldn't have messed with me back then. But I, you know, I like to skip around like a giant pixie. So it was good times. If you were one of the goths of the 90s, hail to you, good sir and good madam.

0: concerned about it.
1: Yeah, absolutely. Yeah. Absolutely right.
0: 1-300-800-222 is the number. Simon DeVille, Professor Simon DeVille, is our guest tonight, Emeritus Professor of Economic and Business History at the University of Wollongong. We look at the history of manufacturing in Australia and what went wrong and what might happen as a result. If you'd like to join us, 1-300-800-222.
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0: concepts.
1: Take a look at this guy's dolls, eh? different times, Al.
2: Yes.
1: Question 13. James Bond. Still want to stay here?
2: Yes, please.
1: The letter B only appears in the title of which James Bond film?

0: It said that he passed out at the end of that. Andrew. Question four.
1: It sounded like that Welsh dude. What's his name?
0: That Welsh dude was Tom Jones, yeah.
1: Yeah, Tom Jones.
0: Yeah. Question 14. We're in James Bond. You can stay there if you like or move.
1: Stay there, please.
0: Of the six men who have played James Bond, which one has the highest number of on-screen kills?
1: On-screen kills?
0: Yeah, on-screen kills.
1: Yeah, right.
0: Who's killed the most people on screen of all the Bonds?
1: Daniel Craig.
0: Correct. Yeah, Daniel Craig. Exactly. He plugs anyone. You don't want to. Yeah, exactly.
2: The name's Bond. James Bond.
3: Q, are you there?
4: Bond, there you are.
3: Are they safe, Q?
4: Yes. They're safe. Bond, have you left the island?
3: There's a slight problem with the blasters. Take a sec.
4: No, Bond, the missiles have already launched. Just get out of there.
3: Well, that's not going to work.
0: yes, Daniel Craig, he's very short-tempered.

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3: Aboriginal and Torres Strait Islander peoples,
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5: What we now know as Brisbane is rich river country. The Jagera people, Yagra people, Yugarrabal people and the Turrbal people are the people of the Yagra language. We are the proud and very old people of this country with a very spiritual understanding of the land in which we have lived for tens of thousands of years.
3: We acknowledge the traditional custodians of the land on which our Brisbane South Bank studios are built.
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1: Welcome to Breakfast with Craig Zonka and Loretta Ryan.
7: Yeah, good morning to you. It is a Friday. We're up to the 26th of June.
8: Oh, yeah, that Spinning Wheel song I liked we heard just before the news. We should play the full version of that just to celebrate, I guess, the life of David Clayton Thomas, the lead singer of Blood, Sweat and Tears, who's passed away.
7: Yeah, the age of 84. OK, I'll put that on the playlist for today. Our phone number, 1300 222 612. You can always text 0467 922 612.
8: Oh, not happy this morning.
7: What's happened?
8: Instant coffee. Tried to stop at a little place down the road and buy you all coffee this morning because we go on holidays today.
7: I thought it would have been a lovely
8: little
7: treat.
8: I was going to shout you all.
7: Oh,
8: and
7: oh, good.
8: The coffee place that's supposed to be open at 4 was not open.
7: I know.
8: I stayed a little bit longer and I think you passed me in the street on the way to work.
7: I'm like, what's Loretta doing?
8: And then what's she doing driving around and around?
7: I did a U-ey and came back up to get into the driveway of the ABC and you're still driving around. I'm like, where's Loretta off to? What's she doing?
8: Looking for a story, Craig. Anyway.
7: Always on the hunt.
8: Always on the hunt, yes.
7: For caffeine,
8: you
7: that
8: know
7: is.
8: When, you know when you're looking forward to something and then it doesn't happen?
7: Mm.
8: Yeah, it ruins your whole
7: I can
8: day.
7: Tell. Look at that facial expression that you're wearing right now.
8: Thank you. You know, why are people late for work?
7: Resort to instant coffee. Well, join the rest of us. There's nothing wrong. What does Ellen Fanning refer to it as?
8: I don't know.
7: Bogan dust.
8: Oh, does she?
7: Which I think is a bit rude. There's nothing wrong with a bit of instant in your life.
8: Yeah, where did... I need some more instant in my life.
7: Don't we all? Don't we all?
8: Where did that word bogan come from anyway?
7: Oh, well, there's nothing bogan about having a cup of coffee like this one that I've got beside me right now.
8: We've got a lot to do. The Lions won last night. What a win it was too.
7: Yeah, 43 points against the Swans at the
8: Gabba. Yeah.
7: Huge win after their bye. Temperatures right now?
8: 13 degrees in Brisbane, 14 on the Bayside, 8 at Ipswich, 12 at Logan. The Gold Coast is 15, Sunshine Coast 14, Moreton Bay 13 degrees.
7: So there's a shower or two on the forecast for today and it's a similar story right across the weekend and into the start of next week. Last day of term for many school students, so well done to teachers, students and parents for getting through, well, halfway through the school year. Maximums 21 degrees for Brisbane and Ipswich, 20 degrees on the forecast for Logan and Bayside suburbs. In terms of those showers, a high chance, most likely from late this morning, up to about 3 mils, the Bureau's talking about. Tomorrow, partly cloudy, medium chance of showers, most likely late morning and afternoon, light winds about. And yeah, similar story as we get into Sunday.
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7: Our bags are packed. That's where we'll be tomorrow for the Winter Harvest Festival.
8: I'm going to give Mel Bampton a call and have a chat to her tomorrow morning, probably just after 8 o'clock, to talk about what's happening there, the feeling of the day. Yeah, a heap of things to do. We'll be up on the producer's stage chatting to several producers just about, you know, what they're doing and what's going on in the show. So if you feel like a drive.
7: Yeah, to Kelbar, yeah. It'll be a great day. I've got to then join the local scenic rim council team for the tractor pull.
8: You do, this tractor pull. They have a kids tractor pull. You're not going in that one.
7: They're scraping the bottom of the barrel asking me to help out.
8: They have a kids tractor pull and then they have the big tractor pull.
7: Oh, I think I'm in the kids one.
8: No, you're not. No, you're not. Because you did it last year. You had a go. Whose team were you in last year?
7: Yeah, the council's.
8: Oh, and they called you back.
7: Apparently so. We'll see how that goes. Let's catch up on some of the stories you need to know about as you kick off your Friday. And are you going to work today or have you suddenly just developed a bit of a scratchy throat, maybe watery eyes, a sniffle perhaps, or possibly a upset tummy? Or could it be a case of socceroitis?
8: Yes, there'll be plenty of bosses probably prepping themselves for that call this morning. Maybe the bosses will be there as well. As Australia gets set to face off against Paraguay in their final match of the World Cup group stage. Now, this is the Aussies' chance to qualify for the knockout stages of the tournament for the third time in history.
7: Yeah, we're expecting big crowds here at the fan site just outside our window at South Bank. Now, apparently 3 in 4 Aussies are planning to watch the World Cup.
8: Really?
7: And are going to extreme lengths to do so. I don't know who did that study, but anyway, we're quoting it this morning. John Cruikshank is one of the World Cup Watchers Rights Association ambassadors. That's an association that's completely made up. He spoke to Kelly Higgins-Devine on 612 Drive about just how far fans will go.
0: It's an absolute must watch, yeah. Whatever it takes, whatever you've got to do, get out there and do it. Myself, I'll be working, but at about 11:30, I'm going to throw all the materials for the job in the bin and go to the wholesaler and watch it there. They're playing it.
8: The wholesaler has it on.
0: Yeah, so I'll be there getting materials for the, you know, to finish the job.
10: Yeah, absolutely. And I'll be back in 2.5 hours. What is the World Cup Watchers' Rights Association?
0: It's just a union, strength in numbers. You know what I mean? Our biggest weapon is the threat of the withdrawal of our labour, which we are actually doing to watch these games. So we just represent the people.
10: I think it's good that someone is representing the people. Are you getting much pushback from bosses?
0: No. I've had to go down. I've had to shut down power on a few floors at a few offices from some bosses that I didn't like their tone.
10: Yeah.
0: And but these aren't out of line with, you know, just the usual union standover tactics. But They'll have to wear it, you know.
7: World Cup Watchers Rights Association Ambassador John Cruikshank with KHD on Drive yesterday afternoon. So after 7:30, we'll take you live to ABC Sport reporter David Mark. He is in San Francisco for all the latest last-minute team news ahead of that flash, which will kick off at midday our time.
8: Opposition leader Stephen Miles has delivered his budget reply speech. Did you hear some of this yesterday? He's promised to scrap vehicle registration fees for apprentice tradies.
11: It's just one thing we can do to get more Queenslanders on the tools on Queensland job sites. Yeah. Backing Queensland tradies to build Queensland. Yeah. That means free rego for chippies, sparkies, roofers, painters and plumbers and their apprentice.
8: He's also proposing to give renters the interest that's earned on their bonds.
11: Rental bonds are the hard-earned savings of renters. Yeah. It's their money. They should get the interest on it and they should be able to transfer it between properties. Yeah. I think that's only fair.
8: Queensland's Parliament resumes on Friday with the House still debating the LNP's second budget.
7: Other stories you'll hear about. The Australian mining giant Fortescue has been served with a national sex discrimination class action. Don't know if you caught news of this yesterday, alleging disturbing rates of misconduct on its remote WA mine sites. The case, it's been filed in the federal court in Melbourne, details allegations that women working at Fortescue Mines have been subjected to assaults, rape and stalking. The law firm JGA Sadler says thousands of women have come forward. The company, owned, of course, by billionaire Andrew Twiggy Forrest, said that behaviours that are unlawful or make people unsafe have no place at Fortescue. In a statement, the company says it's committed to providing a safe, respectful and inclusive workplace for all

0: employees and contractors. It's worth noting mining giants BHP and Rio Tinto are fighting similar class actions.
1: Have you seen the terrible earthquakes in Venezuela? It's in a state of emergency there at the moment. A major search and rescue operation underway after the worst earthquakes in more than 120 years hit the country. Two powerful quakes measuring 7.5 and 7.2 magnitude struck near the capital, Caracas, within minutes of each other. Thousands of people are feared dead, with at least 250 buildings damaged or destroyed. A massive UN-coordinated recovery effort is underway to find survivors. It just looks horrific over there.
0: The pictures that have been coming out from Venezuela.
1: Terrible. With countries from all around the world deploying search and rescue teams.
0: So more on that in ABC News today. Also picking up on this, Australia will strengthen its social media ban for young people as a priority, with concerns the powers behind the World First laws aren't strong enough. The Prime Minister has confirmed the federal government is considering tougher measures to check that the power of the unaccountable tech giants behind those popular social media platforms. This follows claims by Australia's eSafety Commissioner Julie Inman-Grant that she doesn't have potent powers since December. We're talking about platforms like Instagram, Facebook, TikTok, Snapchat, YouTube. They have been legally required to block and take reasonable steps to prevent young Aussies under 16 from signing up.
1: Yeah, but don't you think, like, this social media thing, so many new things are coming up every day, new things, technologies are being developed. It's how do you rein it in? How do you keep on top of it? And I think this is what the government's finding.
0: And it's a tool that potentially can help parents to say, look, no, I don't want you on social media. It's also illegal. But youngsters themselves, teenagers themselves, are finding their own ways around the ban. And the week off has served the Lions well. You mentioned their win last night at the Gabba over the Swans, 126-83. The Lions coach, Chris Fagan, pretty happy with how the team performed, particularly defensively.
2: Given what, you know, Sydney are averaging well over 100 points per game this season, to keep them to 23 shots and 83 points is a good result. I thought, like, our big focus tonight was just to run forward at them, because they want to play that handball game, and it's a little bit nerve-wracking for your players to do that, but that is how you've got to play against them, and you've got to take that risk, I guess, in a way. And I thought we did that well enough, often enough tonight to create scoring opportunities for ourselves back the other way.
0: Very happy Lions fans at the Gabba last night.
1: Yes, and with a bit of luck, there'll be another happy Brisbane coach tonight too. The Broncos will face off against the Roosters. The side has also enjoyed a week off, so fingers crossed what happened at the Gabba last night will be replicated across town at Lang Park.
0: Oh, you'd hope so. What have they lost? Six on the trot now, the Broncos.
1: So it's going to be a busy time. We're going to have everybody watching the Socceroos from midday down here at South Bank, and then
0: potentially rolling into Lang Park.
1: That's right. Then Lang Park kickoff is at 8 o'clock with all the action, and live and ad-free here on 612 ABC Brisbane as well.
0: 17 past five, we play the early curly next.
3: This is 612 ABC Brisbane with Craig Zonka and Loretta Ryan.
0: Three questions to get your brain into gear. There's a great suburb question in there, as it usually is. A cryptic suburb question,
1: yes.
0: That's number two.
1: It will make you think.
0: We need to solve question one first. And Charles from Hendra's already here, ready to play. G'day, Charles.
4: Good morning, Craig, Loretta.
0: Any exciting plans for the weekend?
4: You have a great holiday when you take off. Are you going far?
1: Just to Sandgate.
4: but
1: Charles, probably, you know what I love about sometimes if you don't go away for holidays, it's just being at home and just doing stuff around the home that you never get a chance to do, and you don't have a time limit, you don't have to be anywhere at a particular time. I love that.
0: Yeah. Trying to get through a very long list
1: and maybe
0: of jobs.
1: Go for some drives, you know?
0: You want to come and help me do some painting, Laura?
1: Not really.
0: Okay.
1: No.
4: Yeah.
1: Well, if I'll come and help you with...
4: Are you running the show on your own, or would you have somebody else in to exchange all the banter with?
0: No, so I'm off as well. It's going to be Bill McDonald and Mel Bampton in next week, and the week after, Bill McDonald and Kat Feeney for Brekkie, waking up early, setting the early alarm. So it should be a bit of fun over the next couple of weeks, Charles.
1: All right, Charles, first question for you. Three in four Australians are expected to watch the Socceroos World Cup clash today with Paraguay. Where is the match being played?
4: San Francisco.
1: San Francisco. Yes, Charles, you are correct.
0: Yeah, that's what we need.
1: Okay, next one for you, Charles. Now, this is the suburb question you love. Here it is. Which Brisbane suburb shares its name with a close friend?

0: of a beloved fictional canine. That's a beloved little dog.
1: What do you reckon? Which Brisbane suburb shares its name with a close friend of a beloved fictional canine? Charles, what could it be?
0: What, any idea?
2: Oh, yeah, the brain's a bit slow on this one as usual. Fictional canine.
0: Yes.
2: Oh.
1: What could it be, Charles?
2: It's on the tip of the tongue. But...
0: Is it? What's on the tip of your tongue?
2: Ah. No, I'm afraid I'm going to have to let this one go as usual.
1: Oh, Charles, we say goodbye.
0: Sorry.
1: Thank you, mate, for getting us started at 20 past five. John, the koala rescuer. Morning, John.
3: Good morning.
0: How are you going, John?
3: Well, I'm going very well. I've no idea about a fictional dog.
0: Oh.
3: Muttley.
0: Muttley. I remember Muttley. Yeah.
3: Yeah.
0: All right. So you don't have an answer?
3: No. I never do. I don't know why. I just ring up for a chat.
0: How are you going then? Yes. What's been happening this morning?
3: I got a call from Holly in the middle of the night.
0: That's right. She was telling me it was about a possum.
3: Yeah. So I helped her get that sorted out.
0: Yeah.
3: I was already up then.
0: She saw the little possum on the road. A young driver was stopped there and he'd hit the possum and he was so upset. But Holly got out on the way to work and chatted with him and they thought there was a little Joey in the pouch.
3: Yeah, and they went off to the hospital.
0: Yeah. So she needed your help to get some contacts, John. So thank you for that. See, you're the man we ring.
1: It is, very much so. Wildlife. I think I've just got John and wildlife in my phone right now. Give us an answer, John. What suburb could it be?
3: I got no idea.
1: Rightio. What happens next then. We say...
0: What?
3: Redland Bay.
0: Oh, Redland Bay. Okay. No. Sorry. John. What was the dog? Wasn't there a dog, Red? Anyway, Chris on the Sunshine Coast, hello.
4: Good morning. How are you this wonderful day?
0: We're great, Chris. What about you?
4: On top of the world, thank you.
0: Very good. What do you think the answer is?
4: I think Charlie Brown had a dog called Snoopy.
0: Oh, yeah, Snoopy.
1: Mm-hmm.
4: I'd go with, is there a Brown's Plains in Brisbane?
0: There is.
1: Oh, that's interesting.
0: Brown's Plains.
1: Charlie Brown to Brown's Plains. Chris, not a bad suggestion. There's just an issue. It's not the suburb we need today. I'm sorry.
0: Sorry.
1: Thanks for the call. 1300 222 612, our number to play the early curly.
0: Oh, look who it is. Ken at Kangaroo Point, and we haven't heard from Ken for ages. Hello. There he is. Hello, Ken.
5: Good morning, Loretta. Happy birthday for a couple of days ago.
0: Oh, thanks,
5: and,
0: Ken.
5: Great to talk to both of you, Craig, as well.
1: Yes, Ken.
0: What have you been doing, Ken?
5: For the last few days, I've been instructing in the classroom. We've got a beautiful refresher course going around to every driver in Brisbane at the moment. And so I've been one of the elected people to present that course to everyone. So, yeah, that's what I've been doing.
0: And
5: every other morning, unfortunately, I'm normally getting out of my car as early curly's kicking off. And so I'm then rushing in to get my bus and off on beautiful north side of Brisbane, travelling all over the countryside.
1: Yeah. Yes, it's a human freight distributor. Hey, you're pulling one of the late shifts for, the Broncos tonight, the Dolphins tomorrow afternoon.
5: I'm doing the Dolphins tomorrow, but more importantly, I think I've got about 2 months, 60 days, and then I'm back overseas. So you're going to get that beautiful call from me.
0: Where are you going this time?
5: To a couple of different islands in Greece, and I'm doing a MotoGP in Italy over in Misano, over on the east coast.
1: Oh, fantastic.
5: Near Rimini, if you want to look up where that part of the world is. Misano is that little country inside Italy apart from the Vatican. But, so I'll be over there in August, September, so I'm really looking forward to that. I catch a little bit of you guys every morning. It's lovely to hear your voices.
0: Oh.
5: Wow, you've got so many regular callers now. I hear the same guys every morning. It's just hilarious.
1: Yeah.
5: I love that, and I think, I used to be one of them.
0: Well,

0: hopefully I miss out.
1: Yeah, but it's, well, that's why it's so lovely to hear your voice, Ken. So let's see if you can hang around for a bit longer and get this question number two right. So it's, which Brisbane suburb shares its name with a close friend of a beloved fictional canine?
0: Yeah, that's a tough one. Put on the spot. But I was thinking of the dog Tintin, and I was thinking Tingalpa.
1: Ah, I like it. Tingalpa, yeah.
2: Okay. Ken, not bad. Great to hear from you. But I've got bad news.
1: Oh,
2: good on you, mate.
0: It was great. You too. Have a lovely day. Thank you.
1: You too, Ken.
2: It's 25 past five. We're playing the early curly. Here's Gabby at Sandgate. Hello, Gabby.
3: Hey, how are you? Oh,
1: good, thanks, Gabby.
2: How's life? What's going on this Friday for you?
3: I just got back from the dog park and just got home and just get ready for work.
1: Ah, now, Gabby, what do you think the answer is then if you're talking about a dog park, a fictional canine, the friend?
2: Works in perfectly, doesn't it? Yes.
3: Yeah, I had the same answer as the previous caller, Tintin, Snowy. And I couldn't think of any suburb starting like with Snowy in it. So, that's where I'm at, Tingalpa.
1: Oh, Tingalpa.
2: Tingalpa
1: okay.
2: as well. All right.
3: Yeah.
2: And not even,
3: that's all good.
2: Not even changing your answer now. You've already heard that it's wrong, Gabby.
3: Yeah, I know, because I can't think of anything else.
1: There must be some
3: the
1: names.
3: The one that comes to mind is Muttley.
1: Oh, yeah, Muttley, someone else. There must be some names at that dog park, Gabby. Do you get to know the dogs?
3: Oh, yeah. We have a regular crew that goes down there, and they all have their personalities, and most of them are just lovely. So,
1: what are some of the names?
3: There's Mango, there's Grace, she's known as Princess Grace, she's a poodle. There's Millie, there's Sebastian, there's Hugo. There's a lot of names.
1: Isn't it funny? The trouble is, you know, people have a liking of naming their dogs human names, but wouldn't it be terrible if you said to someone, oh, this is the human, oh, this is my sister Grace, oh, this is my dog Grace. All right, thanks very much for that.
3: Another common one is Bruce the Blue Heeler.
2: Oh. Bruce the Blue Heeler, I like that. That's an Aussie name, isn't it? G'day, Bruce.
3: Yeah, and he's a Bruce. He's definitely a Bruce.
1: Well, I met a little British bulldog last night. His name was Harley. Yeah.
3: Harley. Yeah, we have a British bulldog down there, and her name's Daisy.
1: Oh, see, they're just great names.
2: But are we the right name? You've already said you want to lock in Tingalpa, even though, Gabby, you know.
1: Oh,
2: yeah. Not what we need.
3: And have a good holiday. Have a good break.
1: Oh, thank you.
3: In 3 weeks' time.
1: Yeah, sounds that'd good. Be great. Thank you.
2: Thank you, Gabby. And 27 past five. We check news, of course, at 5:30. What do you reckon is the answer for the suburb question? Give us a call, 1300 222 612.

0: Kinks on 612 ABC Brisbane, you really got me. Have you got the answer for the suburb question?
1: Yeah, come on. Which Brisbane suburb shares its name with a close friend of a beloved fictional canine?
0: Tell us on 1300 222 612. A little later this morning, the Ipswich Mayor in studio. She needs your help to break a world record. It's a Friday, the 26th of June. To the newsroom now, 5:30.
2: Everything Brisbane. It's where you live.
3: Well, my memories are growing up locally. My grandparents lived around the corner here.
2: It's where your passions lie.
4: 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He loves it here. It's like coming home.
2: 612 ABC Brisbane.
5: ABC News. Good morning, I'm Maria Hatzakis. The Prime Minister, Anthony Albanese, has flagged Australia's youth social media ban could be bolstered amid concerns the world's first laws are too weak. Here's political reporter Pablo Viñales.
6: In December last year, children under the age of 16 were kicked off social media after Labor passed laws banning them from platforms including Instagram, TikTok and Snapchat. Since then, tech giants have been legally required to block and take reasonable steps to prevent young Australians signing up. But earlier this month, eSafety Commissioner Julie Inman-Grant warned her powers were too limited. In Question Time yesterday, the Prime Minister suggested the laws would be strengthened.
7: We're working on that as a priority.
6: Platforms that fail to comply can face fines of almost $50 million.
5: State Parliament will today continue debating the Queensland budget, with the Chris Afulli government standing firm on its health measures. Sarah Richards reports.
8: Health was one of the pillars of this week's budget, accounting for $35.5 billion, or nearly a third of the entire spending plan. But Shadow Health Minister Mark Bailey has told Parliament the economic blueprint slashes funding models tied directly to emergency hospital beds.
9: Let that sink in. You've got to wonder what planet this Premier and this Health Minister lives on.
8: Health Minister Tim Nicholls has told the House the budget provides for three new hospitals at Coomera, Toowoomba and Bundaberg.
10: We have fully funded our hospital rescue plan, including over 2,600 new beds.
8: He says the government will recruit thousands of doctors and frontline staff over the coming year.
5: Rescue efforts are continuing in Venezuela after two earthquakes that have killed at least 188 people. John O'Wakely has details.
11: People flooded into the street as buildings collapsed following a magnitude 7.2 earthquake that struck northern Venezuela. That was followed less than a minute later by a second quake at a magnitude 7.5. Venezuelan officials say at least 250 buildings have been damaged or lost following the earthquake. The U.S. Geological Survey is warning that the death toll could be much higher than the preliminary totals, with predictive modelling indicating that it will most likely run into the thousands, with a chance of exceeding 10,000. The UN says it's mobilised aid and is working with Venezuelan authorities to support the emergency response.
5: The United Kingdom has broken another temperature record as a heatwave sweeps through Europe. Elias Kluwer reports from London.
12: The UK is sweltering through a heatwave. In the English county of Somerset, a temperature of 36.4 degrees was recorded, making it the hottest June day since a day earlier, when a temperature of 36.1 degrees was recorded. That heat record had stood for 50 years. On the European continent, temperatures are even hotter. After scorching 40-plus temperatures were recorded in Spain and France, the heatwave has moved east, with forecasters in Germany warning of extreme conditions. Analysts say climate change is driving up temperatures around the world, but particularly in Europe, with research suggesting it's heating up twice as fast as a global average.
5: In the AFL, Brisbane has claimed its third straight win with a 43-point victory over the Sydney Swans at the Gabba. Here's Quinton Hull.
13: Both teams were off the bye and the Lions won every quarter to inflict the Swans' third loss of the season, the Premiers posting 19-13-126 to 12-11-83 to move their season ledger to 9 wins and 6 losses. Will Ashcroft starred with 30 possessions for the victors, while Sydney's Chad Warner kicked a goal of the year contender among his 4 majors and 28 disposals. The loss further soured for the Swans, with forward Joel Amati picking up an ankle injury. Round 16 continues on Friday night, with Hawthorn hosting Greater Western Sydney at the MCG. Quentin Hull, ABC Sport, Brisbane.
5: Briefly, in rugby league, the South Sydney Rabbitohs are into the NRL's top four after defeating the Parramatta Eels 32 points to 12 at Western Sydney Stadium. The weather for Queensland, scattered showers and storms developing in the state's southwest and southern interior, isolated showers in eastern districts and the central interior, mostly sunny elsewhere. Cairns 25, Townsville 27, Mackay, Rockhampton and Bundaberg 23, Mount Isa 26. In the state southeast, partly cloudy with showers, Brisbane, Ipswich and Sunshine Coast 21, Logan and the Gold Coast 20, Toowoomba 16 degrees. 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
14: In Brisbane, you'll hear the big questions put to the people who need to make the decision. The issues explained. We'll have some laughs along the way with some great music.
2: 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With Craig Zonka and Loretta Ryan.
1: 25 to 6, yes, Cathy Schnitzeling is sitting in for Steve Austin while he's away this week. And we're going to be away from next week.
0: Because bit of musical chairs.
1: 2 weeks off, but we are going to the Scenic Rim this afternoon. We'll be there tomorrow doing all the stuff there for the Winter Harvest Festival.
0: Yeah, that'll be great. Come along if you can at Shulba. Superb day of great food and produce. So Winter Harvest Festival, put that on the calendar for this weekend. Hey, by the way, you're still listening out for your cue to call to go in the draw for State of Origin tickets for game number 3.
1: Oh.
0: Yeah, to be joining Billy Moore and yelling that out in the stands.
1: And you know what? We're going to be away when that's on because that's the second week of our holidays, isn't it? The State of Origin. I can have a late night.
0: Well, you could even go.
1: I could even go.
0: Oh, watch out, Lang Park. Hey, we need your help right now, though, on 1300 222 612 to solve the early curly. It's the suburb question.
1: Yes.
0: And it's one that sounds like this.
1: Which Brisbane suburb shares its name with a close friend of a beloved fictional canine? Canine. Now, you'll notice I'm not saying shares part of its name. I'm saying shares its name.
0: Okay. Does that help you out?
1: I don't know.
0: What suburb do you arrive at on 1300 222 612? Your answer's next.
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2: Traffic.
0: G'day, Brad. What's going on?
16: Yeah, very good morning, Craig and Loretta. A couple of incidents to report this morning. Drive with extra care on the roads, of course. We do have a breakdown just in at Holland Park West, Pacific Motorway southbound left lane before the Garza Road on ramp. Also, crash at Carroll Park. Only minor delays. Logan Motorway eastbound after Boundary Road, so crews are attending there. Also, two-vehicle crash at Deegan Deviation southbound right lane at Depot Road exit. And also, crash at Woody Point, Hornibrook Esplanade at Donald Street. And got emergency works in place, Sandgate Road inbound through Clayfield around Oriel Street, so just be aware of those changes as well. I'm Brad from ATN. More details before 6 on 612 ABC Brisbane.
1: 13 degrees in Brisbane, Bayside 14, 8 at Ipswich, Logan is 12, 15 on the Gold Coast, 14 on the Sunshine Coast, Moreton Bay, 13 degrees.
0: So later on today, it's midday that the Socceroos play Paraguay. Want to find out, are you going to be doing anything special? Maybe heading into the live site here at South Bank?
1: I can see down here at the window, they're preparing, they've just, looks like they're testing the screen, actually.
0: Maybe they put it on. Maybe they're putting it on for the early games today.
1: Yes, because the lights are flashing. I might have to run down there later. Oh, look at that. The lights are going on and off of the big screen. They're giving it a run-through.
0: Well, you'll be joining all your friends right now, Loretta.
1: Oh, well, what else is new, Craig?
0: They're
1: by myself
0: walking past
1: with the blanket on.
0: If you have plans, or if you're a teacher, I'm just interested. Okay, last day of term, do you just throw it on the telly for the kids to watch? Do you throw on the soccer at midday today as the Socceroos play Paraguay? Tell us 1300 222 612, and along the way, solve the early curly. Heading for a maximum of 21 in the city, the same around Ipswich, Logan and Bayside suburbs to 20. There's a shower or two, a high chance, most likely from late this morning. Talking a few mils, up to 3 in the gauge. A shower or two again tomorrow and Sunday, and a similar story as we head into next week.
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15: With Craig Zonka and Loretta Ryan.
0: Yeah, 21 to 6.
1: And we are playing the early curly. John from Kalanga. G'day, John.
17: Hi, Craig and Loretta. Oh, I practiced that Loretta, didn't I?
1: You did. You didn't stumble over it at that time. Never mind. Hey, John, how did you go? Yeah. You were getting your results the other day.
17: Yeah, well, I walked in the professor and he said, the scans are all stable, bloods are all stable. And I said, what, clinical trials working pretty well? And he said, well, I prefer there wasn't any cancer, but you're having a win by staying stable, so.
1: Oh, that's good, John, and you're feeling good.
17: Yeah. Mm.
1: Yeah, and that's a relief, isn't it? When do you have to go back again?
17: 3 weeks' time for treatment, and then 3 weeks after that for the professor. So it's a 6-week cycle like that.
1: Okay, John, yeah.
17: Well, I'm off to medal as anything this weekend.
1: Well, I was just going to say, we know you keep yourself busy with all your music and going out, and so many people say to me, how does John do that? He's always at something. So mental as anything, there at the Princess?
17: Yeah. Okay. Yeah, that great venue, yeah.
1: Yeah, Woolloongabba like there. So Saturday night, that'll be great, Mental as anything.
0: Yeah, 50th anniversary tour for the Mental.
17: 50th anniversary, yeah.
1: Of course, it's sad without Greedy anymore, yeah. But yeah.
17: And Martin Plaza, he's not there anymore.
1: Oh, he doesn't play either. Oh, okay.
17: No, just Peter Doherty and Reg Mombasa.
1: Okay.
0: But still plenty of great Aussie pub rock classics as part
17: apparently
0: of that show.
17: They've got a good band with them, yeah.
1: Yeah, okay. Well, John, which Brisbane suburb shares its name with a close friend of a beloved fictional canine?
17: Now.
1: Okay.
17: I'm thinking the fictional,
1: there's
17: fictional
1: a story.
17: Dog is Scooby-Doo.
1: Oh, yeah. Isn't that Scooby-Doo?
17: And his best friend was Shaggy.
1: Shaggy, correct.
17: I can't find a suburb with Shaggy. but his real name was Norval, so I'm just going to say Northgate as for the North. So.
1: Okay.
0: Oh, that's not bad, John. From Scooby to Shaggy to we end up at Northgate. But is it right?
17: No, it's not.
0: It's not mine. No, have a great time at the Mentals on
1: Saturday.
0: Thank
1: you, John. We'll see you in a couple of weeks if we don't bump into you at a gig like at Nunda.
0: Yeah, or at the Wynnum Fringe. Yes. Come there on Sunday. I've got to be on stage.
1: Oh, my gosh. Yes, that's right. Have you been practising?
0: I'm going to make my cameo.
1: Have you been practising?
0: Oh, yeah.
1: Every day?
0: Oh, not every day.
1: Oh, no.
0: It's only one song.
1: Are
0: I'm
1: you
0: just going to make a cameo at the end.
1: Are you going to wear the black T-shirt and jeans?
0: Yeah, I think that's the general dress code for the show.
1: Oh,
0: Highway to Hell, the Rock and Roll Circus. It opened last night at Wynnum Fringe. 5 shows in total. Closes out on Sunday. That's the gig I'm going to be
1: at. There's a few of us going to go and be groupies for you, Craig. Craig! Craig!
0: Carry my guitar at Airpin then, if that's the case. We'll play the Early Curly on this Friday morning. Here's Alana at North Tivoli. Morning, Alana.
18: Good morning, Craig and Loretta.
1: Hi, Alana.
0: Have you played before?
18: No.
0: First timer, welcome.
1: Oh, Alana, what's taking you so long to meet us? What's going on?
18: Well, you're our alarm clock every morning, so I'm usually half asleep, and I'm half asleep right now.
1: I don't know if I like the fact that someone's saying, your voice is waking me up. Yeah, get up.
0: Seize
1: the
0: day.
1: Screeching voice.
18: It's a good thing. It's a good thing.
1: Well, Alana, you get a coaster from the Queensland Spinners, Weavers and Fibre Artists, so well done.
18: Thank
1: now,
18: you.
1: Which Brisbane suburb shares its name with a close friend of a beloved fictional canine?
18: I know I'm already wrong. I was thinking of the canine itself, but I was thinking Clifford, Redcliffe.
1: Right.
0: Clifford to Redcliffe. Alana, and you've talked yourself out of it.
18: I know.
0: So, this is what you're about to hear.
1: Oh, sorry, Alana, but thank you for calling and waking up with us.
0: Yeah, and stay on the line so we can grab your details, send you out one of those coasters from the Spinners and Weavers. Here's Gareth at Aspley. Morning, Gareth.
19: Morning, guys. How are we going?
1: Thanks,
19: go the Socceroos.
1: Go the Socceroos. Are you going to be watching today?
19: Yes, I will be.
1: All right. What are you going to wear? Where are you going to watch?
19: At work, but don't say anything.
1: Really?
19: Yeah.
1: How are you going to do that?
19: Like, I'm just on my phone.
1: Oh, you're going to have your phone on your desk. And
19: yeah,
1: you're
19: I'll,
1: be...
19: take lunch. I'll take lunch at 12, so I'll watch the game at lunch, and then I'll sneak it past the bosses.
1: I think there'll be a lot of people taking lunch at 12 and not going back. Okay, Gareth. All right, well, what do you think the answer to this one is?
19: Well, I went with Woodstock for Snoopy's best buddy, but I don't know if that's right.
0: Oh, Woodstock.
1: Woodstock, that's right, yeah.
0: Snoopy to Woodstock, and then we get to... That's your answer this morning.
19: Yeah.
0: You know what, Gareth? I hope the Socceroos have more luck than you have right now.
1: Oh,
0: it's not
1: sorry,
0: right.
1: Gareth.
0: What do you reckon the answer is? Pick up the phone and tell us on 1300 222 612.
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20: Language purists often get in a lather about the phrase "very unique." They point justifiably to the Latin origin, where the word unus, spelled U-N-U-S, means one. Unique therefore means one of a kind. And if there is only one, it can't be more or less of itself. The dictionaries agree and give this meaning, often get in a lather about the phrase very unique. They point justifiably to the Latin origin, where the word unus, spelled U-N-U-S, means one. Unique therefore means one of a kind. And if there is only one, it can't be more or less of itself. The dictionaries agree and give this meaning of one of a kind as their first choice. That means that it is both the most frequent and the most favoured. However, the dictionaries also list particularly remarkable, special, or unusual. This meaning is usually listed last, but it is listed. And that means that it is not incorrect to say very unique, since there can be degrees of remarkableness. On the other hand, I do have problems with a sentence like, he's a bit less unique than he thinks. Whereas I can use the sentence, he's a bit less remarkable than he thinks, confidently and with devastating effect. All of that means that using unique to mean remarkable hasn't really been fully accepted yet. I will try not to twitch when I next hear very unique. But I draw the line at very iconic. That's another very sore point. I'm Rowley Sussex, and this has been Your Word for Today.
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0: Bit of news going around this morning that the Prime Minister is looking to tighten up that social media ban. More in ABC News today. And overseas, some of the pictures coming out of Venezuela. Oh, horrific, isn't it? The country in a state of emergency.
1: Two earthquakes.
0: One measuring 7.5, the other 7.2 magnitude. Within minutes of each other, we're talking about at least 250 buildings that have been damaged or destroyed, a huge search and rescue operation underway. There's going to be plenty of analysis in early AM after 6 o'clock on what's happening there. But let's see if you can help us solve the early curly on 1300 222 612. A quarter to 6 right now.
1: Yeah, we always seem to get stuck on question 2, don't we? Which Brisbane suburb shares its name with a close friend of a beloved fictional canine? Erin at Manly. Hi, Erin.
21: Good morning. How are you?
1: Good, thank you. Now, have you called before?
21: I've called many moons ago for a song competition, but never this one.
0: Oh, never the early curly.
21: Never.
1: Oh, thank you for calling.
0: That means we're sending you out a coaster as well.
1: Yeah, from the Queensland Spinners, Weavers and Fibre Artists. So, Erin, why haven't you called before? Why today?
0: What's your excuse? Yes.
21: Why am I doing this? I'm usually at the gym, but today I didn't go, so I'm walking my dog instead.
1: Why didn't you go to the gym today, Erin?
21: Oh, it's getting hard in winter. It's so dark and...
1: I know. You'd just rather sleep in.
21: I'm getting all excited for the soccer game today, the Socceroos. Oh. Green and gold ready to wear to work, so...
0: Lovely. Are you able to turn it on the telly at work? What's the story? What are you going to be doing at midday?
21: Yeah. I work in the city, so I'm going to be sneaking away to South Bank to watch it.
1: Oh, really? Wow. So, Erin, are you a big soccer fan or is it just the Socceroos and this World Cup?
21: I think it's just, you know, it started with the Matildas and now the Socceroos. I think it's just that whole get behind the green and gold. I do not understand the rules at all.
1: No.
21: I've watched so many people try and explain the offside rule and I'm like, nah, still don't get it. But I feel like I've become quite, the soccer critique now watching the games early morning and I'm like, what are they doing?
0: Don't we all become armchair experts of football?
1: And look, as long as you're cheering in the right place, just look around, everyone else is cheering, so there you go.
21: Yeah, exactly.
1: All right, Erin, which Brisbane suburb shares its name with a close friend of a beloved fictional canine?
21: Well, I think I missed the part about close friend because I thought it might have been Daisy Hill for there is a dog in The Secret Life of Pets called Daisy that my girls both love. She's a really funny little character and I thought it might have been her.
0: Oh, okay. From the movie Secret Life of Pets. Which is a great flick for your youngsters too. Erin, first time curler.
1: Thank you so much for talking to us, like ringing. We'll hopefully talk to you again.
0: Yeah, well, you'll be outside our studio in a couple of hours' time for the Socceroos.
1: Well, actually, we should give the rest of the team your number and they can call you, say what it's like down there.
0: Yeah, report from the seat. Yeah. Travis from Homeview. Morning, Travis.
22: Morning, guys.
0: What about for you, Socceroos on your must-watch list today?
17: It's definitely on the co-workers. I work with three Colombians.
1: Oh, so wow.
17: They type it on the computer, turn the music off in the workshop.
1: Wow.

0: Okay.
1: And then in the reception room is the soccer playing the whole time.
0: Yeah. Oh, it's great. And because it's a Friday, it makes it better. You know, Friday's
1: yeah.
0: Good.
1: The thing is, I don't know if the other team win, like gets a goal, or if Colombia gets a goal or Australia gets a goal, because I don't speak Spanish that well.
2: Well, you're lucky today because it's Paraguay that the soccer is play in this last group game. So you're not having to take on your work colleagues, the Colombians in at the workspace.
1: Yeah, no, not taking them on, but at least they go for Colombia and Australia as well.
2: Good to know. Hey, mate, what do you reckon the suburb is that we need today?
1: I was thinking more so along the lines of the Bluey world.
0: Mm. Oh, yes.
1: But I think I've got it wrong because of Loretta saying a friend. Meanwhile, this person's more of a father figure. I was thinking Banyo for bandit, healer.
2: From
0: Banyo, yeah, Banyo, bandit. Father's your friend, so that could be correct.
2: Travis.
1: There's the name.
2: It's not bad. Bad, is it right? No, it's not.
0: Sorry, Travis.
2: 11 to 6, here's Wayne at Annerley. Morning, Wayne.
3: Oh, good morning, everyone. How are we today?
0: Good, thank you. You too, Wayne. What do you think the answer is?
3: I think there's too many. I think I'm going to go with Bluey as well.
2: Ooh.
3: I'm thinking Indrapilli for Indy, which is one of their school friends.
0: Oh, okay.
2: Yes, from Bluey. Is Intro the one we need? It is a battle between Intro and Inala in the ABCs of Greater Brisbane I suburbs.
3: Yeah. We'll
2: announce the winner of that after 7.
0: That's right, because voting closed last night.
2: Yep.
0: Yeah.
2: Intro or Inala, which will come out on top. You'll find out later. But is Intro the answer we need this morning? Wayne? No, it's not.
0: Sorry, Wayne. Anne at Ormiston. G'day, Anne.
2: Help us out, Anne. Hello.
4: Good morning.
0: Hello.
4: And here's my little friend Bandit, the blue staffy next to me.
0: Oh.
4: We're going to stick on the Bluey theme as well, and we're going to add another one in. We're going to add the State of Origin theme in, because Mackenzie was one of the main characters in the State of Origin episode.
0: Oh.
4: Mackenzie was our little black and white friend from New Zealand, and it's definitely a Brisbane suburb.
0: So you've thought this one out.
2: Which Brisbane suburb shares its name? You said its name, full stop, with a close friend of a beloved fictional canine, and from Ormiston. Mackenzie is correct.
0: Well done. And you're right. It's a Brisbane suburb that shares its name with a close friend, not part of its name, but its name. Mackenzie, one of Louis' closest friends from school. Yes.
2: A little border collie.
0: Originally moved to Australia from New Zealand. There you go.
2: Done, Anne. So it sounds like your family is fully indoctrinated into Bluey.
4: Oh, most definitely. We are indoctrinated in the Bluey.
0: Oh, that's great.
4: Down to apparently I have a new pair of Bluey pyjamas now too.
0: Oh, do you?
2: Oh, brilliant. I love hearing that.
0: So does Craig.
2: Oh, the kids had the matching ones at Christmas.
0: That's right.
2: We go down that path.
0: Yeah. All right, question number 3 for you, Anne. Always asking questions, always wondering why. A constant quest for knowledge never passes by. Ethical, logical, deep in thought I'll be. Pondering and contemplating is where you'll find me. What am I?
2: What could this be?
4: My first thought was a 2-year-old, but then not ethical, that's for sure.
0: Or logical.
2: Not at all.
4: No, definitely not. Always asking questions, always.
0: Wondering why. A constant quest for knowledge never passes by. Ethical, logical, deep in thought I'll be. Pondering, contemplating is where you'll find me.
2: All the
4: this is going to sound really weird, but I'm thinking the thinker statue, the guy with his actual fist on his head sitting there, but that doesn't help me at all.
0: I know what you mean, the thinker statue.
2: Anne.
4: Yeah.
2: You know what's going to happen next, don't you?
4: I'm going to get my bid on because it's definitely not right.
0: Well, no, but, you know, that is a man in deep contemplation, isn't it?
2: Anne. We say farewell. Thank you.
4: Enjoy your holiday.
0: Thank you.
2: It's a Friday morning. We're playing the early curly. After 6 o'clock, the Ipswich Mayor dropping by. Not content with just getting Ed Sheeran to town, now she's on the quest for a new world record for the city of Ipswich. You'll find out how you can help.
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7: And on 612 ABC. ABC Brisbane.
2: Yeah, that'll be a cracker at Lang Park. And then tomorrow, the Dolphins host the Warriors. I reckon that's going to be the game of the round. Del from Carrolly, hello.
8: Good morning, Craig. Hello, Loretta.
0: Hi, Del. What do you think the answer is?
8: Yes.
0: I'll give it to you again. Always asking questions, always wondering why. A constant quest for knowledge never passes by. Ethical, logical, deep in thought I'll be. Pondering and contemplating is where you'll find me. What am I?
8: Good grief.
0: What do you think?
8: What do I think? I think a lot of things. But I wouldn't have a clue. But I do live in the Ipswich City Council, and it's nothing to do with the answer. But why is the mayor coming into your...

0: see what info we can get out of the mayor in the next half hour for you, Adele.
1: Yeah, OK. Thanks for that. Sorry, I wouldn't have a clue, but I just want to wish you both a good holiday.
2: Thank you.
1: And I'm going away not far to be about stay with my sister for a week or so.
2: Oh, that'll be lovely, Del.
0: Fantastic.
1: Yeah, well, we're house-sitting. We're house-sitting her daughter's house.
2: Oh, good.
1: She's been on a cruise, so.
2: Oh, lucky thing. Gosh, house-sitting. Yeah, I've got some friends who've done house-sitting, but when you know the person, it's good. But, yeah, that'll be a lovely break.
1: Beer bar, and I haven't really stayed there before, so it'd be nice to look around.
0: Lovely little spot.
2: Yeah.
0: But you don't want to give us an answer, Del? You're going to bow out?
1: No, I can't guess because it's too difficult.
2: Never mind, Del.
0: We're going to say farewell.
2: Thank you so much for ringing. Yes, you have a good holiday as well. Here it is again. Always asking questions, always wondering why. A constant quest for knowledge never passes by. Ethical, logical, deep in thought I'll be. Pondering and contemplating is where you'll find me. What am I?
0: 1300 222 612 to play the early curly. Just in news from overnight, remember the band Blood, Sweat and Tears?
2: Yes, yes. So I heard about this. The lead singer, David Clayton Thomas,
0: has passed away,
2: aged 84, and I guess one of the group's most well-known songs is Spinning Wheel.
0: This one on 612.

0: It is Blood, Sweat and Tears and Spinning Wheel.
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0: G'day Brad, what's happening?
3: Crash all cleared, local motorway eastbound after Boundary Road at Carroll Park. We did have some minor delays. Got a crash, still getting cleared though, Woody Point, Hornibrook Esplanade, Donald Street, and also a breakdown at Norwell Stapleton and Jacobsville Road eastbound near Bems Road. More details after 6.
0: Thanks for that, Brad. We still need to solve the early curly on 1300 222 612. To the newsroom now. It's 6 o'clock.

0: ABC News. Good morning, I'm Maria Hatzakis. The disaster response is continuing in Venezuela, where almost 200 people have been killed in two earthquakes. Details from Cayman Gok.
1: Rescue crews and residents are desperately searching through the rubble of buildings looking for survivors after the most powerful earthquakes to hit Venezuela in a century. The death toll is expected to drastically rise in coming days as the extent of damage becomes clearer. One of the worst hit areas is the port city of La Guaira, where more than 100 buildings were destroyed. Venezuela's acting leader, Delcy Rodriguez, says international aid and help from multiple countries is on its way, including the United States, which in January captured and arrested the country's then-president, Nicolas Maduro. Cayman Gok, ABC News.
0: Queensland Parliament resumes today with the House still debating the state budgets. Sarah Richards reports.
2: The government handed down the budget earlier this week, permanently locking in 50-cent public transport fares. It also featured a record $55.9 billion investment over 4 years into roads and rail across the state, and it will see metro-style buses on the Gold Coast. Transport Minister Brent Mickleberg told the House these measures will create a more reliable network.
3: One that's not built just for our current needs, but also for generations to come.
2: Shadow Transport Minister Bart Malish told Parliament the budget would leave Queenslanders sitting in traffic.
4: The 2032 games will come, the infrastructure won't.
2: The debate continues.
0: The Prime Minister, Anthony Albanese, has confirmed the federal government's considering tougher laws to enforce Australia's social media ban for young people. The legislation took effect in December last year, banning under-16s from platforms including Instagram, Facebook, TikTok and Snapchat. Since then, tech giants have been legally required to block and take reasonable steps to prevent young Australians signing up. Mr. Albanese has told Federal Parliament there's more work to do, saying the government is looking at strengthening measures to check the power of companies behind the social media platforms. Temperature records are continuing to fall in the United Kingdom, where Europe is gripped by a heatwave. Here's Europe correspondent Elias Kluwer.
5: The UK record for the hottest June day has been broken for a second day in a row after a temperature of 36.4 degrees was recorded in southern England. A day earlier, a temperature of 36.1 degrees was recorded, which had broken a record that had stood since 1976. In Europe, temperatures are even higher. People in Spain and France have been sweltering through temperatures well into the 40s, and while forecasters expect some respite, the heatwave is moving east, with extreme conditions now expected in Germany. Elias Kluwer, ABC News, London.
0: South Sydney is into the NRL's top four with a convincing win over Parramatta at Western Sydney Stadium. Andrew Moore reports.
6: South Sydney probably handled the conditions better than Parramatta throughout the 80 minutes. Light rain fell throughout. South Sydney scored twice early to lead 12-0. Parramatta hit back with a Brian Kelly try and trailed 12-6 at half-time. But then early in the second half, Talon De Silva raced over to score for the Eels. It was 12-all. But then South Sydney scored three tries in a 15-minute period to regain control and win 32 points to 12, having scored six tries to two. They've now beaten Parramatta in 10 of their last 11 games to enter the top four before a crowd of 14,365. Andrew Moore, ABC Sport, Sydney.
0: Briefly, in the AFL, the Brisbane Lions have risen to sixth place on the ladder with a commanding 43-point win over the Sydney Swans at the Gabba. In soccer, Australia will play its final group stage match at the FIFA Men's World Cup at midday, taking on Paraguay in San Francisco. A win or a draw for the Socceroos will guarantee them a place in the knockout stages. A loss means Australia would finish third in the group and would have to rely on other results to qualify. The weather for Queensland: scattered showers and storms developing in the state's southwest and the southern interior, isolated showers in eastern districts and the central interior. Mostly sunny elsewhere. Cairns 25, Townsville 27, Mackay, Rockhampton and Bundaberg 23 degrees, Mount Isa 26. In the state southeast, partly cloudy with showers, Brisbane, Ipswich and the Sunshine Coast 21, Logan and the Gold Coast 20, Toowoomba 16. Looking ahead, partly cloudy with showers tomorrow.
7: Good morning. Welcome to AM. I'm Melissa Clark in Canberra, coming to you from Ngunnawal country and acknowledging other custodians. More than 180 people have died and more than 1,000 injured following a devastating pair of earthquakes in Venezuela. A massive search and rescue operation is underway across the country, with many people still trapped in debris. They are the worst quakes the country has experienced in a century, with hundreds of buildings toppled, leaving many Venezuelans abroad desperately trying to contact family and friends. A warning, North America correspondent Cayman Gok's report contains distressing details.
1: Amidst the ruins of the port city La Guaira, residents search for loved ones.
8: I'm Arminda Gomez, my dear. I lost my daughter, my grandson and my granddaughter, who was due to be born in a month. Please help me find my daughter and see if she's under the rubble, please.
1: Under a collapsed building, Juan Alberto Mendaño can see a woman wiggling her fingers through the debris, but he can't manage to get her out.
9: We just got here last night. When we heard the scream, there was nothing we could do. We waited for dawn. God willing, they rescue her as quickly as possible.
1: Venezuela was rocked by rare back-to-back earthquakes, a 7.2 magnitude quake followed by an even bigger one at a magnitude of 7.5, all in the span of 39 seconds. The death toll is expected to drastically rise within coming days. Venezuela's acting leader, Delcy Rodriguez, has declared a state of emergency.
10: I call on the people of Venezuela to remain calm and to stay in their homes as long as their housing infrastructure is not compromised, so that we can facilitate rescue efforts for those who are still trapped.
1: The oil-rich nation has been in an economic depression for more than a decade, and for years the United States deemed it a hostile nation. In January, American troops conducted a brazen raid to capture then-President Nicolas Maduro from his Caracas compound. And ever since, Venezuela's government has been influenced by the US. Diplomatic ties are slowly being repaired. Other nations are sending help. Washington's top diplomat Marco Rubio says the US will too.
11: The airport there is badly damaged, so we'll have to rely on the Department of War to deploy assets there. And then we're also helping them with some overhead imagery, especially in coastal areas where they don't have full visibility over what the damage has been or what the impact has been. Those are the acute, like, short-term needs over the next 48 to 72 hours, because in search and rescue, you're trying to get to people while you can still save their lives.
1: Hundreds of buildings have been toppled and the damage bill is in the billions. This disaster only worsening Venezuela's existing financial and humanitarian crises. This is Cayman Gok reporting for AM.
7: Back home, legal experts say the federal government risked losing a high court challenge if it barred the last ISIS-linked woman, Hodan Abi, from returning to Australia. Yesterday on AM, Home Affairs Minister Tony Burke confirmed the Sydney woman has been issued with a permit to return. The minister insisted an exclusion order placed on her could not be extended and that she will be heavily monitored upon her arrival. Here's political reporter Pablo Vinales.
12: She's the last woman in a cohort of ISIS-linked families who remained in Syria, the others having already returned to Australia. Hodan Abi had been subject to a temporary exclusion order, which allows the Commonwealth to prevent Australian citizens from returning home unless they apply for a permit. Greg Barton is a professor of global Islamic politics at Deakin University.
13: Temporary exclusion orders can only run for a maximum of 24 months. You can apply for an extension. The extension order gives a chance for authorities to do their homework to catch up, maybe to press charges, so it buys time.
12: Ms. Abi was issued with the exclusion order in February when she and 33 other women and children at Syria's Al-Raj refugee camp attempted to return home. The order banned her from doing so, but she applied for a permit to return, which, upon legal advice to the Home Affairs Minister, has been granted. Greg Barton says when she does come back with her young daughter, Ms. Abi will be subject to strict monitoring.
13: It'll certainly involve limited access to the internet and social media, and of course that can be done by means of technology at one level, but it also means a degree of physical surveillance of checks. So that involves state police working with Australian Federal Police.
12: Opposition leader Angus Taylor put this question to the Prime Minister yesterday.
14: Why does the Prime Minister keep rolling out the welcome mat for ISIS terrorist sympathisers?
15: The idea that anyone in this parliament is not totally opposed to ISIS and terrorism is something that has no place. One of the things that defines our country and distinguishes us from authoritarian regimes is the rule of law.
12: Legal experts say the Commonwealth risked losing a high court challenge if it tried to bar Ms. Abbey from returning. Professor of International Law at the Australian National University, Don Rothwell, says such a decision would almost certainly spark a legal challenge.
16: Government lawyers would no doubt be advising the minister that there's every possibility that a temporary exclusion order could be challenged in the High Court on constitutional grounds.
12: Professor Rothwell says while not enshrined in the Constitution, a citizen's right to return home is a clear tenet of international human rights law and could be an implied constitutional right.
16: At the moment, we have no definitive decision by the High Court on this precise issue as to whether or not citizens have a right of entry to Australia.
12: It's not known when Hadan Abbey and her daughter will return to Australia.
7: Pablo Viñales. The Socceroos are gearing up for their final group stage match in the World Cup, taking on Paraguay today for their chance to advance in the tournament. It is the pinnacle of football. And in Western Sydney, the sports global governing body is offering new arrivals to Australia an opportunity to connect through their shared love of the game. Our reporter Tanya Dendrinos went to a training session to meet some of the participants.
17: It's a crisp winter's evening in Fairfield in Western Sydney, but there's a common passion warming those braving the night air. 22-year-old Ahmad Akimi is in his element.
18: I love everything about football.
17: He came to Australia almost 2 years ago.
18: The Taliban were in Afghanistan, so we decided to go to Pakistan, and we came from Pakistan.
17: Ahmad, who's working as an electrician, is part of a FIFA Foundation program run by not-for-profit Reclink Australia. Jared Galbraith-Martin is Reclink's senior sports coordinator.
19: In essence, it's looking to support refugees, newly arrived migrants to Australia, support them not just in terms of providing a sport that they love and they flourish in, but also supporting them with their settlement journey.
17: The program is funded for 2 years, removing the cost barrier that often prevents many new arrivals from participating in sport, one Roman Abassi experienced firsthand.
20: It was so expensive for me, and also the equipment, the sport equipment, so expensive.
17: The 33-year-old refugee advocate was a professional athlete in Afghanistan and came to Australia as a refugee almost 4 years ago. He recently joined the Reclink program as a facilitator and says the benefits go far beyond physical activity.
20: When the refugees, they came to Australia, they're dealing with social isolation, with mental problem, with lots of issues. The only way that we can support them is sport and recreation.
17: The majority of participants in the FIFA Foundation program are referred by Settlement Services International. Its youth engagement coordinator is Anastasia Kachurovska.
21: It is a time for them to reclaim their childhood and reclaim their youth and reclaim their joy.
17: Around 80 participants are enrolled in the program and many are learning English for the first time. But on the pitch, there's a universal language.
22: Football. I like football.
23: I like football.
17: Sarah Scandari's family came to Australia in 2004. She was born a year later. She's also connected with the program and become a leader among the group.
24: In football, it's like everyone unites. You don't need to know the language. You just say ball, ball, pass. It's very simple. And I guess we just connect in that way.
17: Looking to the global stage, Ahmad Akimi and his friends are keenly following the World Cup.
24: Who's your favourite team?
18: Maybe Australia, because I'm here and I'm going to support them. Beside Australia, it was Afghanistan that they couldn't qualify. And the other team would be Argentina.
24: Is Messi a favourite?
18: Yes, of course.
17: Language proving no barrier for that enduring football debate either.
25: Of course, Cristiano Ronaldo.
26: Lionel Messi.
18: Cristiano Ronaldo.
7: Young football fans there, ending that report by Tanya Dendrinos. And that's Early AM for today. In finance, oil is higher. The global benchmark Brent crude is trading at $75.42 a barrel. And the Australian dollar is higher as well. It's buying a 69.1 US cents. I'm Melissa Clark. The time now, it's 6:15.
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2: Welcome to Breakfast with Craig Zonka and Loretta Ryan.
5: Quarter past six on this Friday. It is the 26th of June. Loretta, you've left me in the studio.
6: I am down at the World Cup site watching Ecuador and Germany. Craig, it's so exciting. This screen is absolutely amazing down here. And I've met so many people. There are early birds up. They're sitting down in front of the screen. Actually, who are you guys going for?
23: Germany.
6: Germany. I can see that with the flag that you've got around your body. What's your name?
26: Jacob.
6: Tell me, the story, are you visiting from Germany? Do you live here? Why are you going for Germany?
26: Yeah, so I'm from Germany and now usually I'm up this early anyway. I get up at 4 a.m. every day, so I figured I'd come down, watch my team for an easy win, and we're going to win the whole thing.
6: You're going to win the whole thing? What about the Socceroos?
27: Yeah, the Socceroos will make it out of the group stage.
6: The group stage. Okay, I'm going to go over here because a couple of guys, who are you going for?
28: Germany, of course.
6: Oh, more Germans?
28: Oh, gosh.
6: All right, are you going to stay here for the whole day? What's the story?
28: Yes, we came here for studying and working the whole day and work as a barista. And now we came here early in the morning because we wanted to watch the game. We thought a lot of Germans are here, but I think they're asleep.
6: They are, and you're a barista. Good. I need to know you, actually. And what about you? Why are you enjoying being here so early?
29: Because I'm German, so I'm enjoying it pretty much. I just hope that there would be more people, but I'm a student, so only time I woke up this early for the last 1.5 years or something. So pretty big commitment today.
6: Okay. Oh, what's happening there?
30: No goal.
6: One all, no goal. Okay, there you go, Craig. Fabulous. It's just great down here, and it's going to get even busier this morning.
5: Isn't it ever? Ahead of the Socceroos game against Paraguay at midday. Okay, get back up here, Loretta. We still need to solve the early curly on 1300 222 612. The Ipswich Mayor in studio before 6:30. Teresa Harding needs your help to set a new world record. And it involves your musical skills. More details soon.
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5: Hello there, Brad.
31: I don't think anyone's in Germany.
5: In Brisbane. It sounds like it this morning. Guten Tag.
31: Guten Tag, yeah. Oh, what, it'd be such great atmosphere. I've been enjoying the World Cup. It's been really good. Not enjoyable on the Ipswich motorway at the moment, but some good news. The crash has just cleared. It wasn't there too long. It's been there for about 15 minutes, but crews got that multi-vehicle crash cleared very quickly, so that is the better news. Ipswich motorway eastbound before the Logan motorway gales. We did have two lanes blocked, so they've just been reopened now as we speak, and traffic is back to Redbank, and Queen Street through Goodnet is slow as well. That's been back to Eric Street. Got a breakdown at Berrinbah, Logan Motorway eastbound after Wembley Road, no delays, and a crash getting cleared up at Woody Point, Hornibrook Esplanade at Donald Street. Riverside Expressway starting to build up into the city. Very light conditions on the Bruce Highway this morning between Brisbane and the Sunshine Coast, and the M1 northbound's been a little bit stop-start around Sykes Creek. I'm Brad from ATN, back at 6:30 on 612 ABC Brisbane.
5: Thanks for that, Brad. Temperatures right now, 13 degrees in the city around Bayside suburbs, 8 in Ipswich, 12 as you wake up in Logan and Boyle the Jug, 15 on the Gold Coast, 14 Sunny Coast, 12 degrees around Moreton Bay. And we are in for another shower or two today. What the Bureau is saying, this most likely from late this morning, a few mils potentially in the gauge, and then a similar story across the weekend, a shower or two tomorrow, Sunday and into Monday. Today, maximum temperatures 21 degrees in Brisbane and Ipswich to 20 in Logan and Bayside suburbs.
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5: Yeah, the 26th of June, early curly. Question three. This is your chance to just come in and clean up the spoils here on 1300 222 612. The question sounds like this. Always asking questions, always wondering why. A constant quest for knowledge never passes by. Ethical, logical, deep in thought I'll be. Pondering, contemplating is where you'll find me. What am I? Here's Robin from Tambourine Mountain. G'day there, Robin.
0: Hello.
5: Have we ever heard from you before for the early curly?
0: No, I'm a long-time listener.
5: A first-time curler, though?
0: That's right.
5: Oh, welcome along. That means you're getting a coaster from the spinners, weavers and fibre artists. And why today, Robin? Why call today?
0: Well, I'm 80 years old today.
5: Oh, happy birthday.
1: Happy birthday to you. Happy birthday to you.
5: I'm so glad you made the call. What are you doing to celebrate the milestone other than calling 612?
0: We're going out for a restaurant at Beachmont.
5: Oh, fantastic. Well, enjoy. Happy birthday, well, Robin.
0: Thank you.
5: Yeah, what's a piece of wisdom? I want to tap into your knowledge. Yeah. What's a piece of advice you've always lived by?
0: Just be true to yourself and be kind.
5: Be kind. Kindness always. That's the rule in our house as well. Hey, Robin, what answer have you come up with today?
0: I thought it might be Siri.
5: Well, that's not bad. Always asking questions, always wondering why. A constant quest for knowledge never passes by. Robin, it's been so lovely to meet you, but it's not Siri, I'm sorry.
0: Okay.
5: Have a great day. Stay on the line so we can grab your details and send you out a coaster on your birthday. Here's Lewis in Paddington. Morning, Lewis.
8: Morning, how you going?
5: Oh, fantastic. It's a Friday. Who wouldn't be good? Doing anything to watch the Socceroos this afternoon?
8: I'm not actually. You know, you've almost convinced me. I feel like you need to start planning.
5: Well, there's people already outside our window for this live site at Southbank. Maybe put that on the list at midday.
8: Yeah, that's it. Pop down.
5: Okay, tell us, what am I? That's the question we're asking for our brain teaser today. What have you come up with?
8: Right. Is it philosopher?
5: Philosopher. Always asking questions, always pondering why. Constant quest of knowledge never passes by. Ethical, logical, deep in thought I'll be. Pondering, contemplating is where you'll find me. You say philosopher.
8: Yeah.
5: Lewis, I say you're right.
8: Oh, beauty.
5: That's it. You're in the draw for the brekkie mug. Any idea why we might have chosen philosopher today?
8: I'm assuming it's an anniversary of a philosopher, but I couldn't tell you which one.
5: Yes, it is. Yeah, well done to you. On this day, 1997, Harry Potter and the Philosopher's Stone was released. Of course, the first book in that very special series, and then became a massive movie hit as well.
9: I'm a what?
10: A wizard.
9: Holy cricket, you're Harry Potter. I'm Hermione Granger, and you are...
11: Ron Weasley.
9: It's true then. The saying on the train. Harry Potter has come to Hogwarts.
11: Look, stop. You're going to take someone's eye out. Besides, you're saying it wrong. It's Leviosa, not Leviosa. You do it then if you're so clever. Go on, go on.
9: Wingardium Leviosa.
5: From Harry Potter. Lewis, did Harry Potter enter your lexicon? Are you of that vintage?
8: I am. I'm born 1998, so right in that prime Harry Potter time.
5: Oh, right in the thick of it, yeah. And big fan then?
8: Oh, always. I think everyone from the ages, you grew up with it.
5: Very much so. Well, you're in the draw for the brekkie, bud. Congratulations, mate. Have a great Friday.
8: Oh, thank you. You too.
5: That's the Early Curly, this Friday edition. Done and dusted.
6: I just ran back upstairs. I can't believe someone got that answer.
5: Oh,
6: I missed
5: know.
6: It. The philosopher.
5: Philosopher we
6: I
5: needed.
6: I must tell you, it is brilliant down there, Craig.
5: The excitement
6: it is
5: palpable,
6: so exciting.
5: Isn't it?
6: It is great. And the screen, that it is incredible.
5: Well, when you talk about exciting things, I just see the Ipswich mayor has walked into the studio this morning.
6: What is that?
5: And carrying something special indeed, Teresa Harding. Hello to you. Good morning.
6: Good morning on this beautiful morning.
5: What is this? You've brought props today.
6: Certainly have. I brought two props, in fact, Craig.
5: Oh, go okay. on. Okay.
6: What, tell us. Oh, just okay. Actually, can you give us a sound?
1: on it and we'll guess.
10: Yes.
1: Are you ready?
10: This will be the second time I'm doing this.
1: Oh, I was going to say. Oh, yeah, you're holding it upside down.
5: This is a brass instrument in studio with the Ipswich Mayor now plays the trombone.
1: I understand why she doesn't play the trombone.
10: Well, I played high school clarinet and I think it's pretty obvious.
5: And now why? What's the story here?
10: Look, I brought the trombones in this morning, Craig and Loretta, because I reckon if you can make a sound, any sound on the trombone, you can officially qualify to join our world record attempt at this year's Ipswich Spark Cultural Festival. Ipswich is going for the Guinness World Record on Sunday the 12th of July for the largest trombone ensemble ever assembled in the world.
5: Oh, yes. We've even had our reporter Matt Hepworth out on scene in Ipswich practicing with some of those already involved. How many trombonists do you need to break the record?
10: Look, the current record is 368 players, and so we want to bring the whole of Southeast Queensland together and slide past this number while playing the song, the very famous song, 76 Trombones.
5: Led the big parade with 110 cornets right behind.
10: Oh my goodness.
5: I was in the music,
10: man. What are you doing?
1: He's singing
10: Sunday,
1: it.
10: The 12th of July.
1: Well, that's singing it. Can he play it? And who's teaching them how to play it, though?
10: Oh, look, we've got a great group. Matt Chambers is really leading this in our community. He's an amazing musician, and he was the one who thought of this idea, and he's bringing people together, and he's a band leader as well.
5: So do people have to register? Can they just turn up on the day? What's the story?
10: Look, because we're doing a world record attempt, we do need to register.
1: Right.
10: So if you go to the Ipswich Festival's website and register there, we'd love for you to register there as well. So.
1: And BYOT.
10: Yeah, BYOT. Yeah.
1: I love that. Bring your own trombone.
5: Oh, yes, bring
1: your own
5: trombone.
1: Oh, Craig looked at me with that. And why, of all records, why the trombone?
10: Look, Matt plays lots of instruments, but obviously is an avid trombone player, and he came to us saying, as part of our annual cultural festival, the Spark Festival, can we do a world record?
1: Oh, Craig, course? Go outside when you do that.
10: Hang on.
5: Gosh, they do make those sort of noises.
10: Come on, no, I think we've got a prodigy here. That's great.
5: Well, I used to play trumpet, but
10: Serenade
5: I've never actually
10: us.
5: Played trumpet.
1: All right, so, yeah, okay. Yeah, all right, go on. No, that's worse. Oh, no, you've lost your lips.
5: I still need a lot of practice. Yeah.
1: All right, so all they have to do, so of all the trombones, yes, he wanted to particularly do the trombone.
10: Yes. Look, I know that you've got a bit of experience with brass,
5: yes.
10: Craig.
5: Yes, never
10: so
5: trombone, as you can hear, though, yes.
10: Right. I've sent letters to every Ipswich school, to every brass band. I've written off to all my fellow mayors in Southeast Queensland. Oh. If they can encourage anyone with a trombone to come along on the 12th of July, we'd love to see you there, be part of this world record attempt.
1: So it can be any from anywhere. It doesn't have to be from Ipswich.
10: Absolutely not, anywhere.
5: Okay. You just want to set the world record. Ed Sheeran, is he coming back for it?
10: No, but we could play out near the mural where he signed it.
1: We could do that. All right.
5: I love that idea.
10: As the co-mayor, I'm sure he'd be delighted for us to do
1: all
10: that.
1: Right. This is great. Once again, how do they register?
10: If you go to the Ipswich Festival's website.
1: Okay, and do that now because it's July 12, you said, didn't you?
10: Yes, it is.
1: Okay.
5: At the back end of the school holidays, Ipswich Mayor Teresa Harding in studio, a clarinet / trombone player, as you've discovered this morning at 612 ABC Brisbane. Hey, Mayor, we've been talking a lot, obviously, about federal budget, state budget, council budgets. I haven't seen yours yet. When do you deliver your budget?
10: We're delivering ours on Tuesday, the 30th of June.
5: Okay, so last day of the financial year.
10: Yes.
5: What can you tell us? You know, we've seen rate rises varying from 3.97 on average in Brisbane all the way up to 9.7 in the Sunshine Coast Regional Council area. Can you give us a ballpark figure at this point?
10: Yeah, we'll be in between those two figures.
5: Okay. Narrow it down a little bit more for us.
1: Good answer.
10: Look, I can't preempt the council decision, but I will say that the councillors and I have been working very hard since October last year. As people know with their budgets, it's tough with inflation, but we've worked really hard. We are the fastest growing city in Queensland, so we do have to build a lot of infrastructure. So we'll have a record infrastructure budget,
1: yes,
10: without a doubt. But we'll be in between those two figures.
1: And obviously, there's sometimes when in terms of infrastructure, people get concerned about what's going to be happening. So have you been listening to ratepayers?
10: Yeah, look, I'm definitely listening to our residents. They let us know what rose. But I guess the growth that we're having in Ipswich, we've known for about 30 years. So it's not, you know, it's not a surprise. So we know which roads that we need to do. We've also brought in, we've announced one cost of living measure. We've just announced that yesterday. We'll be issuing one waste voucher. We have we don't do the bulky curbside collection anymore.
5: It's on demand in Ipswich,
10: isn't it? Yeah, it's on demand. So once a year you can do that. And it's the big blue flexi-skip bag.
1: Yep.
10: So if people wish to trade that in to have a waste voucher instead, they can.
1: Okay.
10: So we're trying to listen and be flexible with those options for our residents.
5: Okay, and so Ipswich City Council budget, that to be handed down next week. Not revealing much about rate increases, but that you'll hear on the last day of the financial year. Teresa Harding, thanks so much, and good luck in breaking a trombone record.
1: Can you play us out, please, both of you people?
5: Oh, hang on.
1: Quickly, you've got about 10 seconds to go. Quick, 10 seconds.
5: Do you want to start things off, Teresa Harding?
1: Here we go. Yeah, that's the new ABC News theme. It's now 6:30.

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1: This morning in Brisbane, you'll hear the big questions put to the people who need to make the decision. The issues explained. We'll have some laughs along the way with some great music.
0: 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With Craig Zonka and Loretta Ryan.
2: 25-7. Next time you see a couple of paddlers on the Brisbane River, don't think they're enjoying some leisurely exercise.
3: Oh, no, they've got something far more serious they're involved with.
2: Yeah, they could be training for the most extreme endurance event in the world. What is it? You're going to talk to our next guest who is heading over to Canada for it.
3: You know how we had those trombones in studio? Yeah. The Ipswich Mayor trying to break a trombone world record on the 12th of July.
2: Yes, yeah.
3: Look, I've just been practicing.
2: Oh.
3: I think I might... Oh, that's much better.
2: Oh, wow. Craig, you are very good. You just can do anything. You're going to be at the Wynnum Fringe on Sunday playing guitar.
3: Come along to that. Making a bit of a cameo as part of the Highway to Hell show, the Rock and Roll Circus. It opened last night. In fact, there's so much going on around the city. People have already gathered at the live site to watch the Socceroos, although right now they're watching Ecuador up against Germany.
2: It was fabulous. I've just been down there and I wanted to stay. The screen looks awesome and there's over 50 people down there early, like now. It's fabulous.
3: Over 50?
2: Goodness. What do you mean?
3: Well, no, there's 51
2: now. I've counted
3: now.
2: Them. I've sort of done it. I've done a bit of a...
3: 52? You
2: know, 5, 10, 15, 20, 25, 30, 35, 40. There would be 80.
3: You count like my daughter does.
2: Do I?
3: And she's 5.
2: I'm blown away by the screen. And people are sitting in front of it. They're there all day. They've pulled up a piece of cement, a piece of grass, and they're there all day. What about you? Sean says nobody at his work, though, are allowed to, down tools.
3: Oh, okay.
2: But they will watch it. But he says we haven't told them they can down tools and watch it.
3: Oh, this is for the Socceroos up against Paraguay. The last group game for the Socceroos, hoping to make it through. We'll cross to San Francisco closer to 8 o'clock.
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0: Traffic.
3: On the roads right now, Brad, what are you seeing?
5: At the moment, we do have a crash at Eagle Farm, a car and bus. That's Lynx Avenue, eastbound at Cullen Avenue. Delay southbound back onto Southern Cross Way. Crash all cleared up on the Ipswich Motorway eastbound before the Logan Motorway exit at Gale. So traffic's recovering from Redbank and Queen Street northbound as Heavy Street Goodner. That's been back to Eric Street. That should all start to settle down now. At Berrinba, no delays. Logan Motorway eastbound after Wembley Road. A breakdown being cleared. And a crash at Woody Point on Honeybrook Esplanade at Donald Street. Still getting clear there. The Gateway northbound has actually eased. It was busy around Rochdale. Just under speed around Mackenzie. The Riverside Expressway into the city. The Emma northbound just busy around Slacks Creek. And light conditions on the Bruce Highway through North Lakes and Mango Hill. I'm back from ATM. More details around 10 to 7 on 612 ABC Brisbane.
2: 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So from the 27th until the 5th of July it's on. 13 degrees in Brisbane. Bayside 14. 8 at Ipswich. Logan is 12. 15 on the Gold Coast. The Sunshine Coast 14. And Moreton Bay is 13 degrees.
3: It's a bit cloudy and dreary looking, isn't it? The Bureau does suggest a shower or two. We'll check in with them at about 10 to 7. Maximums of 21 degrees in Brisbane and Ipswich. Logan to 20. Bayside suburbs, 20 degrees. Here's Mental as Anything.

0: The Mentals, they play Saturday night at the Princess Theatre at Woolloongabba as part of their 50th anniversary tour.
1: John from Kalanga told us he's going along.
0: Yep, so you can say, John.
1: Where are you, John?
0: Where's John from Kalanga?
1: Is there a John in the house?
0: 18 to 7 here on 612 ABC Brisbane.
1: Okay, it is one of the most extreme endurance races in the world. It's the 1,600-kilometre Yukon 1,000 paddle race from Canada to Alaska, and two Brisbane women are about to give it a crack.
0: Yeah, they're going to be the only female team competing this year, the only team from Australia to ever do it, as I understand it. Jenna Duffield and Lana Harriet will have 9 days to complete the race. They're about to take off to start. Lana is in studio this morning. How are you feeling, Lana?
2: Oh, I'm feeling really good.
0: It's starting to get real now, isn't it?
2: It's very real. Yeah, it sure is.
1: Have you trained this morning?
2: No, we trained yesterday. Fridays we normally have off.
1: Yeah. So you've been training along the Brisbane River. How often would you hop out on there?
2: You probably see us out there 3 or 4 times a week. We try and get away from the Brisbane River every now and then, but, you know, it's convenient for us.
1: So tell us about this endurance race. What is it and why is it so hard?
2: So it's the longest paddling race in the world. So it starts in Canada, finishes smack bang in the middle of Alaska, and it goes down a river called the Yukon River, 1,000 miles of paddling, and we're allowed to paddle for 18 hours a day, and we have 6 hours of mandatory rest time per day. And yeah, it's really remote, it's really extreme, and getting some sort of rescue service to us, we've been told, can take 2 to 3 days.
0: Oh, so wow.
2: It is quite remote and risky.
0: In saying all of that, Lana, my question is, why?
2: I could probably give you about 50 reasons why. At the forefront is foremost, it's probably, it's a really big adventure.
0: Mm.
2: And who doesn't love a big adventure? There's something about challenging yourself and doing really hard things. And that's, you know, you learn a lot about yourself and how you handle everyday challenges by doing something like that. It's crazy.
1: But you have to build up to a race such as this. Yep. So how did you start?
2: So I started basically running half marathons. I started dabbling in triathlons, and I always had a hiking background, so just a love for the outdoors in general.
1: Yeah.
2: And then to get into the race, you have to go through an application process and an interview. So you really have to prove that you've got the skills to be able to, I guess, survive in a race like this.
1: Well, how do they do that? What do they ask you?
2: Oh, they ask you all sorts of questions. What's your background? How are you going to approach the race? What things are you

0: going to learn in the sort of 10 months that you get between being accepted and the race occurring. And all those sort of things.
1: And you mentioned the risks of survival, you know, being stuck somewhere. What about bears in Canada and Alaska?
0: There's definitely bears. I sort of think of it as Australians, we have snakes and we're pretty, you know, nonchalant about our snakes. And Canadians are like that with their bears. So as long as you implement sort of safe bear protocols, you don't cook where you sleep, where you set up your tent. You look for bear prints when you're setting up your campsite, all that sort of stuff.
2: Look for bear prints before you set up your campsite. Definitely. Did you ever think you'd be using that sentence, Lana?
0: Probably not, but we've also been told that the moose are actually quite dangerous.
1: Oh. Yeah. Okay.
0: So they can be quite aggressive.
2: Lana Harrod in studio, who along with Jenna Duffield will be competing in the Yukon 1000. So you leave on Sunday. The race itself is when?
0: Starts on the 10th of July.
2: So you've got a bit of time to acclimatise and all that sort of stuff.
0: Yes.
2: Do you take your own boat over with you?
0: No, so we hire a boat over there.
1: Oh.
2: What about your supplies, your food, your camping gear, all that sort of stuff?
0: Everything else comes with us. Food is a bit tricky because of border control.
2: Yes.
0: So we can take vegetarian meals, but probably not meat-based meals. So we might buy some over there. We might take some, buy some.
2: And I notice on your shirt, that's your team shirt?
0: Yes.
2: Because on it you have heard before seen.
0: Yes.
2: So I take it from that you and Jenna don't mind a bit of a chat as you're paddling along.
0: We definitely don't mind a bit of a chat, a bit of a cackle. That's probably what we're well known for. Jenna's often telling some hilarious story and I'm just laughing my head off. So,
1: oh, my gosh.
0: We do get told that we're heard before we're seen.
1: And you have to take everything. You have to, there's no help. You have to carry things yourself and set up camp yourself. But do you all start from the same start line?
0: We do. We all start from the same start place. But because there's only 25 teams, so about 50 people in total and over 1,000 miles, different abilities, different kayaks, we spread out really quickly. So there is the chance that we may not actually see anyone past that start line.
1: Oh, my gosh. Do they get a lot of publicity over there for this?
0: Not really. Huh. I guess it's well known, but I think it's such a specific kind of race.
1: And you are also, you work for Biosecurity Queensland in your spare time.
0: I do, in my spare time, yes.
1: Oh,
2: well, Lana, can we say good luck? 1,000 Ks on the Yukon River starting in just over 2 weeks' time. You leave on Sunday. Yeah.
1: Can we watch it? Can we watch
0: you can track it, yeah. So the Yukon 1000 has an app or a website.
1: All right.
0: And you can track our little dot that motors along the river.
2: The only female team competing. We've got to catch up when you get back. Is that okay?
0: Yes, of course.
2: Want to hear how it goes. 9 days to compete the race. Can paddle for up to 18 hours a day. Watch out for the bears. Watch out for the moose.
1: Look for those footprints.
2: Enjoy the experience. Thanks so much for telling us about it, Lana.
0: Thanks for having me in the studio.
2: Lana Harriet. It's 12 to 7.
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2: Hey, do you want to be joining Billy Moore and shouting out? Yeah, joining the chorus of Queensland supporters at Lang Park for State of Origin Game 3, the decider. Well, we have a double pass. It could be yours. Listen out for your cue to call to go into the draw. We'll play that sometime after 7. And the number you need is 1300 222 612.
1: I've just seen a text that says the men's team from Cairns has won the Yukon paddle race in 2013.
2: Oh, okay, there you go. Thank you very much for letting us know on 0467 922 612. To the Weather Bureau, Phelan Hennefey, good morning.
7: Good morning, guys.
2: It's looking a bit cloudy. When do the showers start for us today?
7: They're already lining up out over the bay. They've got Brisbane on their sights as well. So we're going to have showers rolling through probably over the next hour or two as well. And it does set the team for a showery weekend ahead. And it is the start of school holidays, unfortunately. So the weather has impeccable timing this week.
2: Yeah, doesn't it? What day are you saying is the peak of activity? What sort of rainfall is the expectation in the gauge? Fill us in on the details.
7: Yeah, probably tomorrow and Sunday is probably the peak. For Brisbane, though, it will be probably a couple of mil, generally less than 5 mil in the gauge, but certainly it will be quite showery around the southeast. I think the sunny coast will probably cop the most of it as well. So if you're thinking of heading further afield, It's not just Brisbane, but the entire southeast is pretty showery. So certainly Gold Coast probably faring better. 5 mil for Brizzy, but certainly 10 to 20 mil for the north up around the sunny coast. And those showers stick around into the early part of next week. Though there is a bit of a, at least a brief reprieve by the middle of the week, does look like they become a lot more isolated.
2: And Phelim, temperature-wise?
7: Yeah, much milder. So that little brief taste of winter gone for the time being. So data max is well into double digits over the next several days as well. There's a hint, though, we could see somewhat colder conditions maybe late next week or by next weekend, but long way away yet in weatherland.
2: And I know we're talking about the weather here. You're from the other side of the world originally. Have you been paying attention to this heat wave in the northern hemisphere? Record-breaking temperatures in parts of the UK and across mainland Europe too.
7: Yeah, crazy. For given that it's June as well, which is normally quite early for such heat out there, but you know, cracking mid approaching mid 40s in France and southern UK approaching high 30s, you know, 36, 37, and even Ireland hitting the low 30s. That's pretty unusual. I kind of feel like since I moved over to Australia, I've dodged all the decent summers, if you want to call it, since I've been over here. But certainly becoming more regular, I think, is the theme. And earlier as well, particularly to see this kind of heat in Western Europe.
1: And I see, and Wimbledon's due to start soon too. So, and I know that there's often, you know, when there's a heat wave, there's a problem with the tennis players not coping with the heat over there.
2: Heat policy, extra drink breaks and the like. Phelim, we're glad you're here too, mate. Don't you worry about that. Thank you. Phelim Hennepy, Senior Forecaster at the Weather Bureau.
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2: Traffic. G'day there, Brad.
6: Got a car and bus incident at Lynx Avenue, eastbound at Cullen Avenue at Eagle Farm. Delay southbound onto Southern Crossway. Broken down truck at Gales, Ipswich Motorway eastbound in the left shoulder before the Logan Motorway. Traffic's been recovering from Redbank after an early crash before the Logan Motorway. It was in the two right lanes, so that's starting to settle down, which is good. It has been busy on Queen Street through Goodner as well. Bit of backlog through there. Berrinbarra breakdown, Logan Motorway eastbound after Wembley Road, so minor build-up. And a crash still getting cleared at Woody Point, Hornibrook Esplanade at Donald Street. I'll have more details after 7 on 612 ABC Brisbane.
2: Thanks for that, Brad. What are you doing for the World Cup today? The Socceroos will play Paraguay at midday. There's already a big contingent of German supporters in front of the big screen out our
1: window. I've been down there and it's fabulous. It's so much fun. The screen, it just looks beautiful. It's massive.
2: So Germany playing Ecuador.
1: And people are sitting down there and more people are coming in. And actually, when I went through, there's a whole lot of security there and they put you through and they do the whole scanning. And
2: They're scanning
1: and they're checking bags, which is great. So yes, it's and but when I went through, I beeped and something beeped on me, but it was the zipper in my boot, and so I was allowed through, of course. I said, look, I'm from the ABC.
2: I'm okay.
1: So it was the boots. I didn't have to take the boots off. But yeah, it's all security, and which is great.
2: So let us know. Are you doing anything in particular? Have you woken up this morning with a scratchy throat, a sniffly nose, a case of socceroitis?
1: Socceroitis.
2: Or maybe it's the last day of term. So teachers, are you going to throw the Socceroos up against Paraguay on the telly for your students? Tell us 1300 222 612, or you can text 0467 922 612.
1: Something you can go to this weekend is the Lifeline Book Fest. There are more than a million pre-loved books, puzzles, comics, games, vinyl, all those things up for grabs. So at the Brisbane Convention and Exhibition Centre from Saturday until Sunday the 5th of July, opening day from 7:30. And then that's on Saturday, then 8:30 daily after that until 6 p.m. And they've got guest speakers again and some great ones on Saturday. Jeff Horn at 11 o'clock tomorrow.
2: The boxer. Yeah.
1: And Ian Healy tomorrow at 2 o'clock. So a whole list of speakers, but they're the two for tomorrow.
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2: You heard it's going to be a bit showery right across the weekend, but there's not much that stops Terry Tapatis from pulling in the surfboard and hitting the waves. Tapper, good morning to you.
8: Good morning, guys. You know, Einstein's equation of surfing, bad weather, therefore good surf.
1: Ah, yes.
8: That's my little equation anyway, if I was Einstein. There's going to be some waves around. Nothing mega special on the weekend, but we've got a bit of swell, a metre to a metre and a half of swell out there. We've got southerly winds, south to southeaster. So wherever you go on both coasts, you're going to have to get a little bit of protection from that wind. We have high tides early in the morning, low tide in the middle of the day. Water temperature about 21 on the Goldie, about maybe 22 on the sunny coast. Basically a couple of little waves around. On the Goldie, it'll be D-bar, the Tweed Coast points with the best waves. And on the lower tide, will be a couple of little ones on the points as well. On the sunny coast, a little bit less of that swell, but, you'll be having a look. There'll be a couple of little fun ones for your mouths at Moffs. Looking at Alex to Maroochydore stretch and a bit more swell up around

0: cells.
1: Wow, that'll be great. And with Oki,
0: they're all frothing. Yeah. The ones I know, they got the mega froth on. It's like,
2: they've got the mega froth on. Tapper, that's great. Phrase I wasn't expecting to hear on this Friday morning at 6:12 ABC Brisbane. Mate, have a top weekend, won't you? Thanks so much.
0: Cheers, guys.
1: And thank you to Nicholas. And Nicholas, you've told us that the Redcliffe show is on this weekend as well. So it starts today and goes till Sunday.
2: Oh, yeah, got a bit of Ecker news for you on the other side of news on this Friday morning. It's 4 to 7 on 6:12 ABC Brisbane. Yeah.

0: Stevie Wonder, and isn't she lovely? It's a Friday morning, 612 ABC Brisbane.
1: You know when they say there's community consultation, like for a development that's going up, like at West End?
0: Yes, Southbank 2.0.
1: Yeah. Is community consultation all that it's cracked up to be? Does it actually work? Have you taken part?
0: It's 7 o'clock.
2: This week, your chance to win tickets to State of Origin Game 3. 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

0: In this bulletin, the countdown is on to Australia's clash with Paraguay at the FIFA World Cup. Prime Minister Anthony Albanese flags plans to bolster Australia's youth social media ban, and the Queensland government resists signing up to the Commonwealth's Thriving Kids program. ABC News. Good morning, I'm Maria Hatzakis. Socceroos fans are gathering in San Jose ahead of the team's crucial World Cup match against Paraguay at San Francisco Bay Area Stadium. National sport reporter David Mark reports.
1: Australian fans are turning out in their droves in pubs around

0: Climate change is driving up temperatures around the world, but particularly in Europe, with research suggesting it's heating up twice as fast as the global average.
1: Channel 9 has told its staff that today's show presenter Karl Stefanovic is leaving the show and the network effective immediately. It comes after Stefanovic's controversial podcast interview with British far-right extremist Tommy Robinson, where he praised the convicted criminal's tenacity and courage. In a statement, 9 Entertainment says Stefanovic agreed it's no longer possible for him to continue hosting the show at the same time as his independent podcast. His colleague, Sarah Abdo, confirmed the news on the program this morning.
2: Karl has, of course, woken up with Today for 21 years, so we know this is a huge change for our viewers and, of course, for us, not just here on the desk but behind the scenes, because there's a big team that puts this beautiful show together for you every day. He's our mate and he's our colleague, and it goes without saying that Karl's presence will be missed.
1: Returning to soccer, Ecuador and Germany are level at 1-1 in their match at the FIFA World Cup in New Jersey. Elsewhere, Cote d'Ivoire leads Curaçao 1-0 at the break in Philadelphia. Now with more sport, here's Jared Coote.
3: The Brisbane Lions have thrashed the Sydney Swans by 43 points to open round 16 of the AFL at the Gabba. The Lions kicked at least 4 goals in every quarter on the way to a 19-12-126-12-11-83 victory. Brisbane has now won 3 straight matches and moved up to 6th, while the Swans remain 2nd. Lions coach Chris Fagan says their recent performances are the blueprint for how they want to play moving forward.
4: But at the end of the day, it seems to me we just play better defensively when we go hard on attack and just back ourselves in. So I think that's the mindset we'll try to play with for the remainder of the year.
3: South Sydney has beaten the Parramatta Eels 32 points to 12 to open round 17 of the NRL. The scores were level early in the second half before the visitors scored the final 4 tries of the match. Cody Walker and Talis Duncan scored doubles for the Rabbitohs in their 2nd straight victory. And Dane Sweeney is the only Australian tennis player to make the cut for next week's Wimbledon main draw through qualifying. The 25-year-old, ranked 126 in the world, beat Chilean Tomas Barrios Vieira in his first ever 5-set match to make the tournament. 11 Australian men and women entered qualifying for the event.
1: In finance, Wall Street stocks have ended mixed. The Dow Jones Industrial Average has risen 0.1%. The broad S&P 500 is flat. The tech-heavy NASDAQ has fallen 0.5%. The Australian share market is set to open higher later this morning. Oil is up. The global benchmark Brent crude is trading at $75.24 US a barrel. Gold is up at $4,031 US an ounce. And the Australian dollar is lower. It's buying 69.1 US cents. Recapping the top stories in this bulletin, the countdown is on to Australia's clash with Paraguay at the FIFA World Cup, where the Socceroos will be hoping to secure their place in the next round. The Prime Minister, Anthony Albanese, has flagged Australia's youth social media ban could be bolstered amid concerns that the world first laws are too weak. And the Queensland government is resisting signing up to the Commonwealth's Thriving Kids program, with the state raising concerns about a lack of detail. To the weather for Queensland, scattered showers and storms developing in the state's southwest and southern interior, isolated showers in eastern districts and the central interior, a mostly sunny day elsewhere. Cairns 25 degrees, Townsville 27, Mackay, Rockhampton and Bundaberg 23, Mount Isa 26. In the state southeast, partly cloudy with showers, Brisbane, Ipswich and the Sunshine Coast 21, Logan and the Gold Coast heading for a top of 20, Toowoomba 16. Looking ahead for the southeast, partly cloudy with showers tomorrow.
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6: Hi, I'm Melissa Clark. On AM after 8, big changes to the tax system have passed the Australian Parliament. Is it bold reform or will it backfire on the Labor government? Treasurer Jim Chalmers and the opposition's John O'Dunham will be my guests.
7: Join me, Cathy Schnitzeling, from 8.30. Money, money, money. Budget backlash from Stephen Miles. He's in the studio after his budget reply. And King Charles' personal tax bill revealed.
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10: Hello, how did it get to a Friday so quickly? We're up to the 26th of June.
7: The changing face of West End, but can West End handle it all? Many who live there say no. So what happens now?
10: Yes, Southbank 2.0 in focus before 7:30. Also, stick around in the Battle of the Burbs. It's the I Suburbs.
7: Ah, yes. Who will win? It's Indooroopilly versus Inala. And you had a chance to vote up until last night. Mm-hmm. So now we will tell you who the winning suburb is sometime before 8 o'clock.
10: Being counted. A chance to go in the draw for State of Origin tickets in this hour too. Plus the build-up to the Socceroos up against Paraguay. There's already quite the contingent of fans, although not Aussie fans, at the live site outside our window. Most of them Germans, aren't they, Laura?
7: Yeah, and it's fabulous speaking to them. And they've got their flags on and their hats on. I can see one bloke there. He's got a long flag and he's got a hat in the German colours as well. He's standing there in front of the live site, in front of the screen.
10: Could be a long day for a few football fans.
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5: Traffic.
10: Hello there, Brad. What are you seeing?
11: Yeah, very good morning, Craig and Loretta. At the moment, got a breakdown in Meadowbrook. No delays. Logan Motorway westbound at the Logan Lee Road off-ramp. A breakdown at Rochdale, M1 southbound, left shoulder before the Underwood Road overpass. And we had a broken down truck at Gales. That's been cleared. Ipswich Motorway eastbound before the Logan Motorway was in the left shoulder. Delays are easing from Redbank through to Gales after an early crash as well. Just a little bit under speed now through Redbank. And got a car and bus incident still being cleared at Eagle Farm. Lynx Avenue eastbound at Cullen Avenue. There has been delays back on the Southern Crossway, but that traffic has eased through there. And also a crash still getting cleared up at Woody Point, Hornibrook Esplanade at Donald Street. I'm Brad from A10. More details at 7:30 on 6:12 ABC Brisbane.
7: Thank you, Brad. 13 degrees in Brisbane, Bayside 14, 9 at Ipswich, 12 at Logan, 15 on the Gold Coast, the Sunshine Coast 14, and Moreton Bay 12 degrees.
10: Oh, by the way, how good were the Lions last night at the Gabba?
12: The premiers have taken down the high-flying Swans at the Gabba.
10: Yeah, 43-point win for the Lions. Now the sporting attention turns to Lang Park tonight. It's the Broncos in action against the Roosters. And then tomorrow the Dolphins will host the Warriors.
5: 6:12 ABC Brisbane. Have your say. Call 1300 222 612.
10: A shower or two on the forecast, up to a maximum of 21 in Brisbane and Ipswich, 20 for Logan and around Bayside suburbs.
7: Now, do you remember this? It was a line made famous in the Hollywood hit Field of Dreams.
13: If you build it, he will come.
14: Oh, people will come, Ray. People will most definitely come.
7: Yeah, but for people living in West End, that is a bit of a problem.
10: Yes, on yesterday's Brekkie show, you'd remember hearing from the Deputy Premier, Jared Blair. He told you they are building it and they will come.
15: This is going to be another South Bank, I should say. South Bank 2.0 right here in Brisbane. Over 4,000 new units available over the life of the project. New parklands. We're going to have nearly 3 acres of open space parkland right on the river. So it's just going to be a magical development for Brisbane.
10: This is on a site you know as the Visi Glass Factory. Has been, but won't be, as of April next year. Then things are set to change.
7: Yeah, and residents are concerned that there's not enough infrastructure in place to meet the demands such grand plans will bring.
10: Yeah, keen to hear from you as well on 1300 222 612, or you can text 0467 922 612.
7: And joining us in 612 Breakfast Studio this morning is Selena Moore, President of the West End Community Association, and Leah Nichols from the Don't Sell South Bank 2.0. Good morning.
16: Good morning.
17: Good morning. Well,
7: Selena, if we could begin with you, was there anything in yesterday's announcement that caught you by surprise?
17: Well, I have to say the bold yet false claim of the Deputy Premier to call this development Southbank 2.0, this doesn't resemble the original Southbank. One of the key differences is that Southbank is public land in public hands that's serving a public purpose. This proposal is public land being used for profit and private development.
7: We know that these parcels of land, we have known that they would face a major transformation. So how transparent then has the process been? You said, you know, these things have been announced, but did you have any sort of consultation?
17: Not particularly on the Visy site. It was subsumed into the provisional priority development area, which is an area

0: around Montague Road, and there was a mere 15 business day consultation for the community to have a say on what that site would look like, the infrastructure required for sites that are going to attract, you know, a further 55,000 people to the neighbourhood.
1: Yeah, and I've had a listener say that they had that tick box consultation, and you're right, 15 days to have your say, but no closing date was shown on the form. And also, she believes the lease had already been granted. So what's the point?
0: Yes, I mean, this is tokenistic consultation where the community expresses its concerns, its genuine needs, which are essential infrastructure, and then we don't see any results in the design or the planning outcomes of these developments. That's not sufficient for planning rapid growing cities in such an amazing place as Queensland and Caroopa. We understand why people want to come. Great bones, good community.
2: Yeah, and now thousands more to live there. And you're an urban planner by trade, Selena. So what's at the top of your mind as you think about, okay, another 4,000 on homes in that 7-hectare site and what that could mean for that part of the south side of the river?
0: Let's be clear that being a planner and a designer is fantastic. There's amazing tools that those professions have and can be utilised. But it's the lived experience that really holds weight here. Our neighbourhood has grown from 11,000 to 41,000 in 15 or so years. The school is already over capacity for State High. West End State School's buckling as well. So the traffic we were just talking about, Montague Road has 16,000 vehicle trips per day. That's already 1,000 over capacity. And now we're going to add more and more dwellings to that. So the PPDA had no zoned schools, parks or any kind of infrastructure.
2: Yeah, we spoke to the Deputy Premier about that and when it comes to whether there's going to be potentially an extra school and what further consultation happens from here. This is some of what he had to tell us here on 612 Breakfast.
3: We've declared this area one of the PPDAs, which is a Provisional Priority Development Area, and we've gone to consultation on that, and we got over 300 submissions, not just for this site but a few other sites around the city as well that we want to activate and get housing because we are in a housing crisis. This is all about activation, making the city beautiful, but also providing housing for Queenslanders as well. So all of that will be taken into consideration. We're working with the Education Department. They look at population growth across the whole city. We've not only got the busy site, but we've also got the old Parmalat site next door, which is privately owned. So there are opportunities, and that did come up in consultation, which we now are reviewing and going through.
2: Okay, so there still sounds like there's options on the table to be considered, Selena. At least that's what I hear out of the Deputy Premier. Do you hear the same thing, Selena?
0: I think that the opportunity and the options to secure community infrastructure is in the planning. When the PPDA came out, that is the perfect opportunity to signal to the community and to the market and to the private sector that we have zoned land for community purpose. When we don't do that, then Department of Education will be competing in the market for essential infrastructure. And we all know property prices are exorbitant. Mm. The Visi site was, I think, $150 million a few years back. Now, with increased upzoning of up to 90 stories on that, the property value has increased. Department of Education is going to foot that bill, or rather, the people of Queensland will foot that bill. It's all on the public purse.
1: I'm going to bring in Leah Nichols here from the Don't Sell South Bank 2.0. And I saw you react there after the Deputy Premier spoke. Consultation, is enough being done? What are your thoughts here?
4: Certainly not enough consultation. Aside from anything else, in successive plans where experts, data-driven planning, where community experience, community voice has been included in the planning, where zoning has been clear for community infrastructure, community facilities. That's all been overridden by the government. There's no clarity, and the Deputy Premier hasn't attended any town hall to talk to residents, to talk to planners, to talk to visitors, to talk to workers. With the, for example, Montague Road, the capacity of Montague Road was 16,000 vehicles. We've spoken with delivery delivery people, you know,

0: Uber Eats and such.
1: Oh, yeah, gosh, there'd be a few Uber Eats drivers who use Montague, right?
0: Exactly. And they already find it dangerous. So there's been no consultation with the people who work here, let alone the residents, the people who visit West End. There hasn't been any consultation. And just going back to schools, it's really interesting that the Economic Development Queensland guidelines suggest that for every 3,000 dwellings, not every 3,000 head of population, every 3,000 dwellings, there should be a state primary school. For every 8,000 dwellings, there should be a state high school. We've already got more than that in the community. Mm. And with an additional 10,000 dwellings, and that's just the Palmer Lactalis and the Visi sites, with an additional 10,000 dwellings, we need three schools.
2: Yes. Now, Lorraine is at Redcliffe and she's called up because, hello, Lorraine, you're curious about capacity.
3: Yes, I am. I just wonder where all these people that are going to be living there, where are they going to park their cars? Because I live in Redcliffe and it's hard enough to get a park here in Redcliffe, and there's a lot of building going on here, but, you know, that's such a lot of people and some of them will have cars.
1: Yeah, well, and that's a good point. Leah, you're a long-term local at West End. What's it like? What's your response to Lorraine?
0: It's incredibly busy. And people do find difficulty getting cars. And now the City Council's talking about reducing the hourly car parking rate from 2 to 1.
1: Yes.
0: So that's going to make it more difficult.
1: Look, can you live in West End car-free?
0: You can. Many of us do. And we cycle, we walk, we catch buses. But again, the bus system is overloaded. People are waiting at bus stops of a morning to commute into the city, people who've gone back to work in the city, and they have to skip a couple of buses. Alternatively, there aren't enough bus drivers, so the 196 doesn't turn up at all. If you've got an appointment, you're going to miss your appointment. So we do use public transport, we use active pub transport ways, we walk, we cycle.
2: Yeah.
0: So people find it difficult.
1: Leah, Selena, what I'm hearing from you is frustration this morning as you stand across from us at the desk here. Do you have faith in further consultation about this site?
4: We certainly believe that community pressure can have an outcome and have an impact. And we certainly would call on all of Queenslanders to raise these sorts of issues with their local members, because there's public land everywhere and we are under pressure. We are a growing state. And, I mean, we can understand that, right? Queensland's a great place to live. But we need governments of all levels to utilise their planning powers and the resources of the public purse for public good.
2: Mm, and we're hearing a lot of texts coming through about this, because Tina says, I'd like to hear that there has been no donations to the LNP by the proposed developers of the Visi site. The Deputy Premier would not confirm if the government-owned land had been sold to the developer.
1: Or whether the land itself is staying in public
2: hands.
1: That's
2: right. And as someone here, Dennis says, the Deputy Premier's reply on costing about Visi was, does it matter?
1: Miriam's on the phone on 1300 222 612. What did you want to say about this, Miriam?
5: Yeah, good morning. I cross from the north side often twice a day. I'll be the only one on the Goodwill Bridge, or maybe one of two cars. Mm. The Grey Street William Jolly is at capacity, and already the increase in population and cars using that using the William Jolly Bridge, you can see it. So the Goodwill Bridge is going to have the toll removed to move that capacity. It can't cope.
1: Wow. Okay. You reckon remove the toll on the Goodwill Bridge. Leah, Selena, can I get a quick response from either of you to that one? Leah?
0: I think many, many people who cross that bridge will welcome
1: a suggestion
0: like that, no toll. But the other thing I'd like to say is that none of us here in West End is saying density is no good. Density is great. Density means diversity. Density means that there's life in a suburb, in a city. What we're saying is it needs to be done well. It needs to be planned. And when it's planned, when everybody's concerns and ideas are taken into account and we come together to make it happen, then you get the vibrance. Then you get the livability of a city. The way it's happening now, all it is, you're cramming a whole bunch of people into one space and no infrastructure planned for, and then it becomes catch-up.
1: Leah Nichols, Selena Moore, thanks so much for joining us this morning. Really appreciate it.
4: Thank you.
1: We're going to be following this closely as, the Deputy Premier describes it as South Bank 2.0.

0: 2.0, what's going to happen to the old glass site, the glass factory at West End?
1: This is 612 ABC Brisbane.
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3: Here's your chance to win a double pass to a night of heart-pumping action at State of Origin Game 3 here in Brisbane. Call us now, 1300 222 612. That's 1300 222 612.
0: Oh, is that for State of Origin tickets? There you go. The Deputy Premier's office just messaged to say it was confirmed yesterday that the site would be sold to Lendlease in stages.
4: Okay.
0: So not all at once, in stages, from public hands to Lendlease as part of this deal. 26 past 7.
4: Cathy Schnitzling on your radio after 8.30. And Cathy, you've got an announcement about the Ecker.
5: I do. It is the Ecker's 150th birthday this year, and they have just announced half-price tickets, which will go on sale from midday today.
4: Okay, midday. Strictly limited number two, I believe.
5: Yeah, not very many. But if you miss out on the 50% tickets, you still, if you go online and register, there is a discount of 30% that will apply until Monday. So you need to get in really quickly. But they've done all of these deals and partnerships with, you know, value meal packs,
4: families, stuff like that.
0: Ride credits, those sorts of things.
4: So ecker.com.au for that one.
5: Yep, that's right. They're going all out to try and get as many people there to experience the 150th anniversary.
0: Yes. 43 sleeps to go, I think it is. I've been counting down, crossing them off the calendar.
5: Well done you.
0: So, half price tickets from midday today. You'll want to be quick for those. Yeah.
5: Absolutely. So we've been talking about money all week and still talking about money. King Charles is going to be one of the first monarchs in the modern era to reveal his income tax.
4: How much
5: he pays.
4: That's interesting.
5: It's not new for him, though, because as the Prince of Wales, he voluntarily paid income tax on his private investments and wealth and revealed it then. But now he, in an effort to be more transparent, for the palace to be more transparent, he and Prince William will be releasing details of their income tax.
4: I think they're both trying to do things above board. They're both being, they are letting people know what they're doing.
5: They've got a lot of ground to make up after the Andrew Mountbatten wins, you know, his secretive affairs. So that is exactly what they're trying to do. And man, do they own some property?
4: Yes.
5: The Duchy of Cornwall Prince William owns, it owns the Oval in London.
0: Oh does it really?
4: Really?
5: Yes.
0: Wow.
5: The Oval, some other place that we all know, and it's a $1 billion estate, and that's his private wealth. But there are some exemptions to what they have to pay tax on.
4: Okay.
5: You'll have to listen to after 10 o'clock for that one.
0: Okay. Cathy Schnitzling on your radio this morning. Thank you very much, Cathy. Oh, don't forget, Loretta, we also need to announce the winner of the Eye Suburbs.
4: That's right, between Indooroopilly and Denala.
0: The Eyes have it, but which will come out on top? Your votes have been tallied. They've been coming through thick and fast on 0467 922 612. Plus, getting into the excitement of the Socceroos up against Paraguay. That game at midday our time, perfect. But as you wake up this morning, is that just a sniffly nose? Is that a bit of a scratchy throat?
4: Oh, you're going to take the day off at lunchtime, are you? Not going to go back to work.
0: Is that a case
4: of
0: Socceroo-itis?
4: Not coming back.
0: Let us know what your plans are for the Socceroos up against Paraguay in their final group match of the World Cup. News is next. It's 7:30.
1: Everything Brisbane.
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7: ABC News. Good morning, I'm Maria Hatzakis. The countdown is on to Australia's clash with Paraguay at the FIFA World Cup, where the Socceroos will be hoping to secure their place in the next round. Joshua McIntosh reports.
8: Australia and Paraguay are level on 3 points after both defeated Turkey earlier in the tournament, but the Socceroos sit second in Group D due to their better goal difference, and a win or a draw would see them advance to the knockout rounds. A loss could still see Australia progress, but the Socceroos would still need to rely on other results to qualify. Coach Tony Popovich will be forced to make some changes to the side that lost to the United States last weekend, with veteran attacker striker Matthew Leckie and defender Jacob Italiano both ruled out. The match kicks off at midday.
7: Queensland's Disability Minister says the state needs more information before signing up to the federal government's $4 billion Thriving Kids program. Details from National Disability Affairs reporter Naz Campanella.
9: Queensland's Amanda Cam has told the ABC the state needed further detail about what it would be responsible for before it signed on to deliver Thriving Kids. The program, due to begin in October, is the NDIS alternative for children under 9 with autism or developmental delay who have mild to moderate support needs. Ms. Cam says states were being asked to create services without agreement on how different levels of autism are defined and without a definition of developmental delay. A spokesperson for NDIS Minister Mark Butler said the states and territories had been provided with a definition of low to moderate support needs and consultation had started on that in early May.
7: The Prime Minister, Anthony Albanese, has confirmed the federal government's considering tougher laws to enforce Australia's social media ban for young people. The legislation took effect in December last year, banning under 16s from platforms including Instagram, Facebook, TikTok and Snapchat. Since then, tech giants have been legally required to block and take reasonable steps to prevent young Australians signing up. Mr Albanese has told federal parliament there's still more to do, saying the government's looking at strengthening measures to check the power of companies behind the social media platforms. King Charles has become the first monarch to release his tax records to the public, as Zoe Ford reports from London.
10: In the two full tax years since becoming king, His Majesty's tax bills added up to £26.6 million, roughly 50 million Australian dollars. The information was part of the Sovereign Grant Report, which details how public spending supports the royal family's duties and the upkeep of palaces. The report also revealed that funding for the royal family will be reduced from next year, once the 10-year Buckingham Palace refurbishment project is complete. The palace says the King and Queen will not move in, but use it as a workplace and national heritage asset with more access for the public. Mazoe Ford, ABC News, London.
7: The Nine Network has confirmed today's show presenter Karl Stefanovic will leave the show and the network effective immediately. It comes after Stefanovic's controversial podcast interview with British far-right activist and convicted criminal Tommy Robinson. Nine Entertainment says they've agreed it's no longer possible for him to continue hosting the show and his independent podcast at the same time. His Today Show co-host, Sarah Abdo, has confirmed the news on the program this morning.
11: We've spoken to a lot of people over the past few days who have varying emotions. They're upset, they're angry, they're sad that this is all happening, and we all wish that it wasn't ending like this, and that we could, say goodbye to you, Carl, our friend, in a different way.
7: In the AFL, the Lions have thrashed the Sydney Swans by 43 points to open round 16 at the Gabba. Brisbane has now won three straight matches and moved up to sixth place on the ladder, while the Swans remain in second position. Returning to soccer now, Ecuador and Germany remain level at 1-1 in the second half of their FIFA World Cup match in New Jersey. Elsewhere, Cote d'Ivoire and Curaçao at 2-0. Leads Curaçao, rather, 2-0 in Philadelphia. The weather for the southeast, partly cloudy with showers. Brisbane, Ipswich and the Sunshine Coast, 21. Logan and the Gold Coast, 20. Toowoomba, 16. Looking ahead for the southeast, partly cloudy with a high chance of showers tomorrow and Sunday. 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
12: Hi, I'm Melissa Clark on AM after 8. Big changes to the tax system have passed the Australian Parliament. Is it bold reform or will it backfire on the Labor government? Treasurer Jim Chalmers and the opposition's John O'Dunham will be my guests.
13: Join me, Cathy Schnitzeling, from 8.30. Money, money, money. Budget backlash from Stephen Miles. He's in the studio after his budget reply and King Charles' personal tax bill revealed.
1: 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With Craig Zonka and Loretta Ryan.
14: 25 to 8. Good morning, Stephen from Bell Bowery. Congratulations. You are in the draw to go to the State of Origin. Game 3, the decider.
0: The decider at Lang Park. Get ready to yell like Billy Moore.
14: Stephen says he's never been to Origin, always wanted to go. His daughter has just become a big rugby league fan, so we'll be taking her if they win the ticket.
0: This is, I think, is today the last day to go on the draw? Oh, wow. So another chance with Kathy after 8:30. Kat Feeney has an opportunity for you to go into the draw, as will Ellen Fanning to drive you home from 3 o'clock. Actually, Kelly Higgins-Devine is in for Ellen this afternoon. So more chances for you to go in the draw and head to State of Origin Game 3 on us.
14: Yes. Now, we have got to tell you before 8 o'clock which suburb out of the eyes will win the Battle of the Eyes for the ABCs of Greater Brisbane. Is it Indooroopilly or Inala?
0: Yeah, the vote's being tallied. Oh, and there's this little game of football, soccer, that is attracting lots of attention today.
14: I'm running back down there before 8 o'clock because, look.
0: Look at the number of people. I think there's 55 people there now, Loretta.
14: Now, look, I was doing my... The way you work out crowds. You go 5,
0: you got to count the
14: 10,
0: feet.
14: 15... Oh, no, you don't.
0: No, that's what you do with cattle. You count the feet, you know, when you're mustering.
14: I would say there's about 60 people there. 60 that's a
0: people.
14: Good number for this hour in the morning.
0: Yeah, so plenty of German fans. It's Germany versus Ecuador.
14: How are
0: right
14: they
0: now,
14: going, by the way?
0: It's still 1-1 in the 76th minute.
14: Okay.
15: 6:12 ABC Brisbane.
0: Traffic. Hello there, Brad. What are you seeing?
16: I love the official tally. Very good morning. At the moment, we do have some debris. Capital Bridge, southbound lanes after Alice Street in the city. A broken down ute at Goodner. If you're promoted by on-ramp, it's westbound in the left shoulder from Church Street. Speeds are reduced to 60 for safety. A broken down moped at Rochdale, M1 southbound left shoulder before the Underwood Road overpass. And a current bus crash getting cleared up at Eagle Farm, Lynx Avenue eastbound at Cullen Avenue. Just waiting for heavy haulage to remove that bus. There has been delays at times southbound back onto Southern Crossway. And got a crash getting cleared up at Woody Point, Hornibrook Esplanade at Donald Street. The gateway northbound is steady from 8 Mile Plains to Mackenzie. Not too bad a run. And minor build up on Countess Street into the city. Pacific Motorway from Woolloongabba to Riverside Expressway heading in. I'm Brad from 8:10. More details before 8 on 6:12 ABC Brisbane.
14: Good on you, Brad. 14 degrees in Brisbane. Bayside 14, 9 at Ipswich, 13 at Logan. 15 on the Gold Coast, the Sunshine Coast 14, Moreton Bay 13 degrees. I'm looking forward to the scenic rim. We are heading off there today.
0: Oh, yes, aren't we ever? It should be a beautiful night for the special dinner and then the Winter Harvest Festival tomorrow.
14: That's right, so it'll be great. And also then Craig's coming back to go to the Wynnum Fringe because you're hopping up on stage, Mahalia Barnes, and Where's Carr? Oh, my gosh, they're letting you up on stage.
0: Who's that bloke, Zonka? He's going to make a little cameo.
14: There's another girl in the band as well, another guitarist.
0: Yeah, Andy, who plays with Pseudo Echo.
14: How many guitarists do they need?
0: And Andrea is phenomenal, a guitarist. She does a bit of trapeze work as well and will play upside down.
14: Oh, no.
0: Yeah, in this Highway to Hell show. Phenomenal.
14: Are you doing that too?
0: No. Tom's insurance does not cover that. We can assure you. Today, heading for a maximum of 21 in Brisbane and Ipswich, 20 for Logan and Bayside suburbs. A shower or two on the forecast today and across the weekend.
17: The ABCs of Greater Brisbane.
0: Oh, yes, you know we have been going through the alphabet.
14: Oh, yes.
0: And it's down to 2 in the Battle of the Eyes.
14: That's right. Indooroopilly and Inala. And it's time to announce the winner.
0: Drum roll. Here we go.
14: Do you have a vote? And the winner is Inala.
0: How's it going to Inala?
14: Well
0: done. Congratulations, Inala.
14: Yes.
0: I think the tally was overwhelming with the votes coming through on 0467 922 612.
14: What can we find out about Inala? Well, someone filled with Inala pride this morning is resident Maya. Hi, Maya.
18: Hello.
14: Well, how does it feel to be crowned the winning eye suburb?
18: Oh, I'm so proud of my suburb. I knew they could do it and they pulled it off. It was amazing.
14: Well, why do you think Inala won?
18: Look, no one reps harder than the people here. I mean, we've got the hats, the shirts, mugs and even tattoos of our postcode, the 4077. I mean, proud of all we feel when we're over here.
0: The 4077 represent. And now, for people who haven't been to Inala, like, there is fantastic food, by the way. The best banh mi I reckon you'll ever find is in Inala.
18: Oh, yeah.
0: But, Maya, what about the street names? Is it birds, stars or trees? Is that the story?
18: Yeah, so we've just got different loops to mention the areas. I've always lived in Trees Loop, which is like there's Biota, Poinsettia, Majesto Medi, and that's just how, I guess, you refer to where you live and what area, and it's how we navigate, figure out who's who, which area.
4: So this is
18: part of Anala.
4: So there's trees. What's the other ones?
18: Trees, are birds and stars.
4: Imagine that. So do the trees and the birds get together for a party?
18: Yeah, I mean, everyone gets together for a party. It's how we differentiate.
0: Not as much as the birds and the bees get together, Loretta.
4: Yeah, but if the bees are on the north side, you're in trouble, Craig. And what's it about? What's it about the old skate park building there? What's its story?
18: It's probably got the most story. It's been gone through so many changes over the years. I think first it was like a pool, and then it became a skate park, a gym, and currently now it's like a planter's pot.
0: Oh, fantastic. Well, Maya, I know you're one of those who nominated Anala. With pride, pull on your 4077 shirt, the cap, whatever else you might have, because Anala crowned the winning I suburb.
4: Yes, and it's a very multicultural area, isn't it, Maya?
18: Yes. Oh, it's so beautiful here. Like, we celebrate diversity, and everyone here is just it's just a mixing pot of just beauty and love and all the different communities that come together.
4: Well, celebrate today, because Anala is the winner of the ABCs of Greater Brisbane, Anala in the Eyes. Well done, Maya.
0: Thank you.
18: Yes, thank you.
0: 18 to 8.
4: Go Anala. And Joseph says, well done to Anala. Those markets are so good on the weekend, those sugarcane juice stalls.
0: Oh, yeah, put that on the list to head out to this weekend.
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21: And on 612 ABC Brisbane.
0: Oh, the Broncos hoping to bounce back. They've had the week off. They lost six straight going into the break, up against the Roosters tonight. Look, the coach, Michael Maguire, says training's been good this week.
22: We didn't help ourselves.
0: That's against the Rabbitohs. I'm talking about what he said this week.
22: This group's well and truly alive in what we're doing. You know, we've obviously faced a different challenge this year. That's the fact. We've had, people on the sideline that I've never experienced as a coach, but also too what I see internally is how everyone, players and staff and everyone, we're all focused on making sure that we go one by one now, and it's a great challenge for us. So I've got a lot of belief in the group, I always have.
0: Michael Maguire, a lot of belief, he says. And look, there have been some reports this week, don't know if you caught this, Loretta, of a figure linked to South Sydney approaching Maguire about the possibility of the Broncos releasing their star prop Payne Haas early from his contract to then see out the year with the Rabbitohs instead. A proposition rejected by Madge.
22: No chance. Basically, Payne has invested everything into this year, and we love a few different results. Payne's been into everything. He's in my office. He's working hard with the leaders. So a really good group of men in there, and we've got to get going. It's as simple as that.
0: So Dolphins up against the Finns. Payne Haas is going to be captaining the Broncos tonight. We've got coverage on 612 ABC Brisbane. And then tomorrow, the game of the round for me, the Dolphins up against the Warriors. Dolphins third on the ladder, the Warriors sitting second place. That'll be huge at Lang Park.
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21: This is Craig Zonka and Loretta Wright.
4: Oh, and don't forget, the Lions had a big win over Sydney at the Gabba. Were you there? It was packed. A 43-point win. They looked so good.
0: Yeah,
4: so,
0: coming back after a break too.
4: Yeah, the next assignment is against the Cats next Thursday in Geelong.
0: Oh, we're about to head off on holidays for a couple of weeks. So know what we need to make sure we do?
4: Draw the mug. Because we forgot last week.
0: I know, then we're in all sorts of strife. This is for anyone who plays the early curly. It's how we start the day at about 5:15 to kick your brain into gear as well. So it's good luck to Leah from Capella Bar, Derek from Red Hill, David from Flagstone. Who else is in the draw?
4: Elizabeth from Camp Hill and Lewis from Paddington. And the winner is... Oh, what's that? Oh,
0: that's the early curly music.
4: I thought there'd be a drum roll.
0: Oh, I can do a drum roll too. We just had it for the suburbs.
4: Okay, that's the early curly music.
0: Here's another one.
4: It is Lewis from Paddington who won today.
0: Oh, well done, Lewis. A brekkie mug is heading your way. 7:45 right now.
4: I'm going to hop down there to the live site.
0: Oh, rightio. And we'll see if we can cross to a reporter in San Francisco ahead of the Socceroos up against Paraguay. We'll do that in the next 15 minutes on this Friday here on 612 ABC Brisbane. Good morning.

0: Hootie and the Blowfish, fronted by, so that takes you straight back to the mid-90s, doesn't it? Fronted by Darius Rucker and Only Want to Be With You. 612 ABC Brisbane, Loretta on her way to the live site ahead of the Socceroos up against Paraguay. That's going to be midday our time, so a shade over 4 hours. And did you just wake up with a, is that a bit of a sniffly nose? Oh, have you got that scratchy throat? Have you got that sort of nauseous feeling in the stomach? Is that otherwise known as socceroitis? You know what the cure for that will be. Someone who is there in the States following the World Cup action for ABC Sport is David Mark. Where do we find you right now, David? Hello.
1: Hey, Craig. I'm in a car park where Socceroos fans are congregating ahead of a march to the stadium. So the stadium is about... oh, it's probably about half a kilometre from here, and they're expecting thousands of Australian fans. They've been at a pub next door. They're well lubricated, so to speak. Now they've been kicked out of the pub, and they're hanging around in a car park. And in about an hour's time, they're going to march down to the stadium for the game, which begins in about 4 hours' time.
0: Yeah, it's going to be huge. So this is the last group game for the Socceroos. Just set up the equation for us to get through to the next round of the competition.
1: The equation is very simple. If they win or draw against Paraguay, they'll finish in second spot, which means that they're guaranteed to go through. And it means that they play the second spot holder of Group G, and that'll be in Dallas in 8 days' time. So that is the equation. If they lose, they could still go through. In fact, the chances are quite good, but it's not 100%. So they really need to make sure that they get a win or at the very least a draw to make sure of progressing in this tournament.
0: What about team selections? There's been a few changes for the previous games. What have we heard from Tony Popovich so far for who's going to run out on the field in a couple of hours' time?
1: Yeah, well, look, what we know is that there will be two forced changes from the team that started against the United States. So Matthew Lecky, who played in that game, injured his hamstring, so he's no longer available. And also Jacob Italiano, the wingback, very important player for Popovich. He's started in both of the games so far. He injured his groin during training during the week. So he's not going to play either. So those are two forced changes. I unfortunately can't give you any other information because Tony Popovich does not forecast anything. An assistant coach, Paul Okon, did hint at changes, but as we know, there'll be two at least. But whether he goes with more, whether he's, I doubt very much he's going to change his structure, but whether he sort of throws some new faces in there, we don't know. He basically said yesterday that every player in the squad knows that they could play at any given time. So that's the situation.
0: He likes to keep his cards close to his chest, but hey, that's a coach's prerogative as well. David Mark, the feeling on the ground and the number of Aussie supporters and the amount of green and gold you've seen, paint the picture for it, because you've been over there for, you know, since the start of the competition itself.
1: Yeah, that's mad. I mean, there are so many Australian supporters here. I think there's been somewhere in the vicinity of 10, 12, 15,000. I think, you know, the exact numbers are a little bit rubbery, but, you know, for instance, in the matches against the United States 6 days ago, they filled out two bays. There's always a very, very, very strong contingent. Every single one of them, it seems, has got a Socceroos shirt on. So it's a sea of yellow. And there'll be definitely, there's no question, there'll be a couple of bays in the stadium today. It's the San Francisco Bay Area Stadium. It's where the Super Bowl was held this year. Mm. It's the home of the San Francisco 49ers. It holds somewhere around 70,000 people. And there's going to be a significant contingent of Socceroos fans there. And, we don't know how many Paraguayan fans, so we don't know how many neutrals, but certainly there'll be somewhere around 10,000 to 15,000 Australians.
0: And hoping for a packed house overall. You're with the Aussies about to make that march to the stadium. It sounds quiet around you, David Mark. Can you get a few people to do an Aussie, Aussie, Aussie, oi, oi, oi? I just want to feel like I'm there, David Mark.
1: Yeah, well, let me just, I actually went to a slightly quieter area, so let me just walk over to where there's a few people here.
0: David Mark from ABC.
1: I'm here. There's a couple of Richie Bennos here. Hey, guys. I'm live into Australian radio. If you want to just give us some kind of chant, whatever you want, come up with something.
0: Oh, Fantastic, David.
1: You shall receive.
0: All right, go and enjoy, David, and we'll stay across your reports through the day. And let's hope we're talking about an Aussie victory. And so the game starts at midday. Good on you, David Mark from the ABC Sport team at 5 to 8. It's always a dangerous thing to ask sporting fans live on radio to give us a bit of a chant, but they did well. They did very well, didn't they? Speaking of that, Loretta Ryan, you're down to the live site outside the window.
2: I am, and it's very, very exciting. And talking about chanting, I've found some Ecuador fans.
3: Yeah, Ecuador! Si se puede! Si se puede! Si se puede! Si se puede!
2: Oh, they are. Now, tell me, how excited are you?
4: Very, very, very, very, very, very,
2: they're very excited. There's quite a few Germans here as well, though. I've got some Germans over here, Craig. Hello, what's your name?
5: My name is Paulina.
2: Okay, Paulina, what do you think? How do you think they're going to go?
5: I hope we will win in the next 4 minutes, but I doubt it, actually.
2: Oh, why?
5: Yeah, I don't know.
2: And what brought you down here today just to watch the side?
5: Sorry?
2: What brought you down here today? There's a whole group of you.
5: We're a friend group, and we thought, let's go to the public screening, and we're supporting Germany, of course.
2: Are you holidaying, living here?
5: We came here, we both, for the work and holiday, and we do work and travel. Yeah, so we are here since 1 month, and...
2: Wow, you're watching the World Cup, that's great, thank you so much. And we've got some more fans. Who are you going for?
6: Ecuador.
2: So many. Oh, here we go. Craig, it's all happening down here. I can't believe it. It's fabulous.
0: Yeah, well, it's at the full-time mark, although they're just about to go into injury time, and Ecuador are leading 2-1 in this early game of today's World Cup.
2: And Craig, guess who else I found down here?
0: Who?
2: Mel Bampton, who

0: Saturday breakfast. Cheesed out. You should be at work, Mel Bampton. What's happening?
1: Well, I was here obviously on Saturday morning when Australia was playing, and it was such a vibe. 5 a.m. in the morning on Saturday, but no one could even get in. It was heaving, so I've taken the opportunity to come down here this morning where it's a little bit more spacious. It is so good in here in this World Cup public viewing area. It is the best.
0: So apart from the World Cup, what can we expect tomorrow?
1: Well, you know, it's the time of events in Brisbane. It's really when Brisbane comes alive.

0: when you're our age, Loretta.
1: And yes. Yes, okay. And how do we do that?
0: Well, that's what we're going to be finding out.
1: We come to the live site.
0: We come to the live site. We go out. There's new events happening in Brisbane where you can actually go out intentionally with other people who want to make friends.
1: Oh,
0: not
1: okay.
0: dating,
1: yeah.
0: but make new friendships. So we're going to be talking all about making new friends as you grow
1: older. Oh, okay, well, I think I've made some friends here from Ecuador. Si se puede! Si se puede! Si se puede!
2: Oh, Loretta, that's fantastic.
1: Well, Craig, it's all happening.
2: It is, as part of the...
1: down here at the live site.
2: World Cup live site. So, yeah, it'll be heaving, I reckon, by lunchtime today when the Aussies take to the field against Paraguay. Ecuador in the lead over Germany. They've got 7 minutes of injury time. They've got a lead of 2-1 right now.
3: 6-12 ABC Brisbane.
2: Traffic. On the roads, Brad. What do you say?
4: Hearing that atmosphere, I don't think I'll be back at 8:30 or in fact this afternoon. It'd be great down there. I don't think Loretta's going to come back.
2: And hear that, and there's like 50 people there. What's it going to be like with a couple of thousand at lunchtime? Wow.
4: Yeah, absolutely. Isn't it great, like everyone internationally just getting together? I love it. I really love that. It's a great way to meet friends too. But enjoy. At the moment, a broken down moped, M1 southbound, left shoulder before the Underwood Road overpass of Rochedale. Now, the current bus in this incident has been cleared at Eagle Farm, Lynx Avenue, eastbound at Cullen Avenue, so all clear there. Heavy haulage had to remove the bus, so it took a little bit of time to clear that. So that's all gone, which is good news. Still a breakdown at Norwell, Stapleton, Jacobsville Road, eastbound shoulder near Bems Road. The debris has been cleared. Capital Bridge southbound lanes after Alice Street in the city. And crash all cleared at Woody Point, Hornibrook Esplanade at Donald Street. Congestion-wise, not too bad on the majors. We are seeing a minor build-up on the Ipswich Motorway eastbound through Darra. Centenary Highway inbound has been under speed through Jindalee. Coronation Drive inbound from Oakenflower and the Riverside Expressway into the city. I'm Brad from ATN. More details at 8:30 on 6:12 ABC Brisbane.
2: So, Brad, you do have a little bit of time off in the middle of the day. So you might make it to this live site before you then have to do afternoon traffic.
4: I think it could work well, couldn't it? Because it goes for a couple of hours.
2: That's
4: and
2: right.
4: The game starts at midday with the Aussies. So.
2: Back on doing traffic with Kelly Higgins-Devine. She's in for Alan Fanning on Drive this afternoon because then traffic's going to get crazy. You've got Lang Park game tonight. That's the Broncos up against the Roosters. Good on you, Brad. Have a great weekend.
4: Thank you.
2: The 26th of June is the date. You can mark that also as the date that Karl Stefanovic and Channel 9 parting ways. That confirmation coming through. This morning that the Today Show presenter is leaving today and the network or Channel 9 effective immediately. More on that in the news at 8 o'clock. And the other thing to be across is the fact that we have tickets to Game 3 of this year's State of Origin series. We've already put someone in the draw this morning, but Kathy Schnitzling will have another opportunity for you from 8:30. So stick around, listen out for that cue to call. And program this number into speed dial 1300 222 612. Let's catch up on the latest from the newsroom. It's 8 o'clock.
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6: ABC News. Good morning, I'm Maria Hatzakis. Rescue crews in Venezuela are searching for survivors after two earthquakes which have killed almost 200 people. Cayman Gok reports.
7: Venezuela is in a state of emergency as authorities try to urgently rescue survivors in collapsed buildings across the country. At least 250 buildings have been damaged or destroyed as authorities assess the aftermath of this natural disaster. Many residents have been displaced with nowhere to go after their homes were flattened. In the port city of La Guaira alone, more than 100 buildings are in ruins. The United Nations, the Vatican and Latin American neighbours are sending humanitarian aid, while the United States and other nations say they are sending search and rescue teams to help. Cayman Gok, ABC News.
6: Prime Minister Anthony Albanese says it's still not known whether any Australians are among the victims.
8: Given the numbers that have been impacted, it would certainly is possible that Australians are caught up in it. We're continuing to monitor the situation and our heart goes out to anyone here who has relatives or friends in Venezuela.
6: In other news, the Queensland government is resisting signing up to the Commonwealth's Thriving Kids program, which is designed to support children with autism or developmental delays. The state's Disability Services Minister

0: says such a decision would almost certainly spark a legal challenge.
1: Government lawyers would no doubt be advising the minister that there's every possibility that a temporary exclusion order could be challenged in the High Court.
0: Professor Rothwell says while not enshrined in the Constitution, a citizen's right to return home is a clear tenet of international human rights law and could be an implied constitutional right.
1: At the moment, we have no definitive decision by the High Court on this precise issue.
0: It's not known when Hadan Abi and her daughter will return to Australia.
2: Pablo Viñales. And the Shadow Minister for Home Affairs and Immigration, John O'Dunham, joined me earlier. Senator Dunham, thanks for speaking with AM this morning.
3: Mel, thanks for having me.
2: What more do you think the government should have done here?
3: Well, I mean, they've held up this individual who was excluded from coming to Australia by virtue of these temporary exclusion orders as some example of these laws protecting Australia, but here we are just a few months later and a permit has been issued for this individual to re-enter the country. And something isn't right here. The individual, as we know, travelled to Syria, a declared terror hotspot, a declared terrorist zone. As far as we know, was affiliated with or a member of a declared terrorist organisation. And this government, having let the other members of this cohort in, frankly, in our view, quite willingly, is now issuing a permit for the return of this individual. Now, we don't know what advice the minister has received, but Australians, like the opposition, are asking questions here about how this could be possible when this person just a couple of weeks ago was so bad that they had to be banned, at least temporarily, from coming into the country.
2: So from what you can see, is your concern that the law is deficient or the minister's application of it?
3: Well, based on the minister's public explanations, and we have been offered a briefing through the Parliamentary Joint Committee on Security and Intelligence. We're yet to receive that, but we are grateful that one is being made available. The minister says publicly, though, that the law requires him to issue this permit. Now, I want to interrogate that because we have had a look at the Counter-Terrorism Temporary Exclusion Orders Act, and there is a section in there, Section 17B, specifically paragraphs 1B, which talk about revocation of a permit, which can be done on the initiation of a minister. So I do question the application of the law as it stands, and if we are truly interested in national security, then surely there could be advice sought around how the minister could apply that part of the Act. But in terms of whether the law is deficient, if the government does believe that this individual should be excluded from the country for a longer period, then let's work together to strengthen those laws. Of course, there may well be legal challenges, but we're open to working with the government on that.
2: Is there an inherent tension here, given we can't bar someone from returning if they're a citizen altogether? These laws are, as it says on the tin, a temporary exclusion. So if authorities can manage her return to a level to satisfy security concerns, isn't that the only really viable outcome here?
3: Well, again, it's about information available to us, the opposition, to the Australian public. I mean, we have very little information around the arrangements applying to those who did come back to Australia, who notionally were lower risk because they didn't have a temporary exclusion order applied to them.
2: Well, we have had the Director General of ASIO say that he and his team are certainly ready for the return of this individual as well as past cohorts.
3: And here we are with the Director General of ASIO, who two nights ago told us that, of course, the risk that people like this bring back into the country is something we need to be very, very aware of. If ASIO and other intelligence, security and law enforcement agencies are involved in the return of this individual, you can bet your bottom dollar this is going to cost the taxpayer a lot of money. The minister talked about conditions on this individual's return relating to access to electronic communication devices, for example, using a phone requiring 24 hours notice. That means this person is going to be under government-sponsored watch, monitoring, control, 24 hours a day, 7 days a week. That is going to cost the taxpayer a bomb. And even then,
2: but that's spending you would want to happen, though, isn't it? You would want her to be monitored.
3: I'd rather the individual not be here. And this is why we go back to the original point. Has the government done everything they can to protect Australia from this person who is bringing risk back into this country?
2: You might not want her here, but she's a citizen and she's legally entitled to return, though. It's not about whether or not you want her. You have to provide her with her rights.
3: This is a person who joined a terrorist organisation, as far as allegations reveal. This is a person who is not a friend of our country. This is a person who turned their back on Australia. And my questions to the minister, to this government, are, have you done everything you can to, if you can't prevent, delay the return of this individual? On my simple reading of the legislation, it appears not. We've sought a briefing, but as a result of the government having taken the actions they have, this person is coming back with all of the risk associated with them, and monitoring them is going to cost taxpayers a lot of money, which is something we don't have.
2: John O'Dunham, thanks very much for speaking with AM this morning.
3: Thanks very much.
2: And Senator Dunham is the Shadow Minister for Home Affairs and Immigration. King Charles and Queen Camilla will break almost two centuries of royal tradition by not living at Buckingham Palace when the decade-long multi-million dollar project to refurbish it is complete. The palace confirmed the decision as it released His Majesty's personal tax bill for the first time and revealed that funding for the royal family will be reduced. Europe Bureau Chief Mazoe Ford reports.
4: Buckingham Palace has been a royal home and workplace since Queen Victoria moved in 1837. A multi-million dollar refurbishment's now in its 10th and final year.
5: To ensure the palace is fit for purpose and to preserve it for future generations.
4: While work's been underway, the monarch's been moved out. Now King Charles has confirmed he won't be moving back in. Royal commentator Afia Hagen.
6: He doesn't necessarily want to do what's been done in the past, to just fall into the footsteps of his mother, his grandmother. He has decided that Buckingham Palace is not for him, and it's never really been for him. It's always been Clarence House. And I guess as he's entering his latter years, he wants to be able to have that separation.
4: The palace will still be a ceremonial centre, a royal workplace and a heritage attraction for the public.
6: Millions of pounds have gone into that renovation, but I guess it's a renovation for the people, for it to be the people's palace.
4: The King's decision was revealed as part of Buckingham Palace's annual financial statement on how taxpayers fund the monarchy. For the first time, it also includes how much tax the King himself pays. In the UK's last full financial year, His Majesty paid £12.9 million in tax, which is roughly $24 million. In the year before that, it was £11.7 million, or roughly $22 million. Outside Buckingham Palace, the King's openness was applauded.
7: I think it's a good thing. I think he should. I think it's honest and straightforward, and I wish Donald Trump would do it too.
8: Transparency, I think, is good. Everything's out in the open and people can't say, you know, there's stuff going on maybe when there isn't.
9: Do you think the public has a right to know?
10: I don't know about right to know. I don't need to share my tax records, but he's in a place of political power and stuff. So, yeah, why not?
4: The move comes as some British politicians and the public demand more information about the inner workings of the monarchy following scandals surrounding the former Prince Andrew.
11: Charles, how long have you known about Andrew and Leslie?
4: The palace also revealed that once renovations are complete, the yearly payment of public funds the royal family receives, known as the Sovereign Grant, will go down for the first time since its inception in 2012. Royal commentator Afia Hagen again.
6: I think this speaks to the kind of monarchy, the kind of reign he wants to have, a modern monarchy where you can see, you know, how much tax we pay and how much money you're spending on us and where it's going.
4: Buckingham Palace plans to publish more documents tonight. This is Mazoe Ford in London, reporting for AM.
2: Now, the Socceroos are gearing up for their final group stage match in the World Cup, taking on Paraguay today for their chance to advance in the tournament. It's the pinnacle of football. And in Western Sydney, the sport's global governing body is offering new arrivals to Australia an opportunity to connect through their shared love of the game. Our reporter Tanya Dendrinos went to a training session to meet some of the participants.
12: It's a crisp winter's evening in Fairfield in Western Sydney, but there's a common passion warming those braving the night air. 22-year-old Ahmad Akimi is in his element.
13: I love everything about football.
12: He came to Australia almost 2 years ago.
13: The Taliban were in Afghanistan, so we decided to go to Pakistan. and we came from Pakistan.
12: Ahmed, who's working as an electrician, is part of a FIFA Foundation program run by not-for-profit Reclink Australia. Jared Galbraith-Martin is Reclink's senior sports coordinator.
14: In essence, it's looking to support refugees, newly arrived migrants to Australia, support them not just in terms of providing a sport that they love and they flourish in, but also supporting them with their settlement journey.
12: The program is funded for 2 years, removing the cost barrier that often prevents many new arrivals from participating in sport. One Roman Abassi experienced firsthand.
15: I tried to do some sport activity, and when I checked the venues, it was so expensive for me, and also the equipment, the sport equipment, so expensive.
12: The 33-year-old refugee advocate was a professional athlete in Afghanistan and came to Australia as a refugee almost 4 years ago. He recently joined the Reclink program as a facilitator and says the benefits go far beyond physical activity.
15: When the refugees, they came to Australia, they were dealing with social isolation, with mental problem, with lots of issues. The only way that we can support them is sport and recreation.
12: The majority of participants in the FIFA Foundation program are referred by Settlement Services International. Its youth engagement coordinator is Anastasia Kachurovska.
16: Most of our children are coming from Afghanistan, from Iraq, from Iran, Congo, Eritrea, Myanmar. Yeah, these are the countries that are in a very difficult political and human rights situation.
12: She says programs like this help to offer new arrivals hope.
16: It is a time for them to reclaim their childhood and reclaim their youth and reclaim their joy.
12: Around 80 participants are enrolled in the program, and many are learning English for the first time. But on the pitch, there's a universal language.
17: Football. I like football.
18: I like football. That's it.
12: Sarah Scandari's family came to Australia in 2004. She was born a year later. She's also connected with the program and become a leader among the group.
19: In football, it's like everyone unites. You don't need to know the language. You just say ball, ball, pass. It's very simple. And I guess we just connect in that way.
12: Looking to the global stage, Ahmad Hakimi and his friends are keenly following the World Cup.
19: Who's your favourite team?
13: Maybe Australia, because I'm here and I'm going to support them. Beside Australia, it was Afghanistan that they couldn't qualify. And the other team would be Argentina.
19: Is Messi a favourite?
13: Yes, of course.
12: Language proving no barrier for that enduring football debate either.
20: Of course, Cristiano Ronaldo.
18: Lionel Messi.
13: Cristiano Ronaldo.
2: Young football fans there, ending that report by Tanya Dendrinos. Briefly in finance, Wall Street has meandered to a bit of a mixed finish. The oil price is higher. The global benchmark Brent crude is trading at $75.42 US a barrel. And that's AM for today and for this week. AM's executive producer is Michael Edwards. Today's program has been produced by Nick Grimm. The associate producer is Barney Porter, and technical production by Kem White and Nick Dracoulis. I'm Melissa Clark. Have a safe and happy weekend. Go Socceroos. It's 8:30.
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24: Good morning. Welcome to the program this Friday, the 26th of June, or Fri-yay, as some public relations people annoyingly like to call it. I'm filling in for Steve Austin, who is on holidays and will be next week as well, so I will be back behind the microphone. The ECA has just announced a discounted pricing package for the 150th RNA show in August, but you'll have to get in quick to make the most of it. I'll have details on how to do that soon. The opposition leader, Stephen Miles, will talk about his budget reply. Talked about money all week. So to get away from money, I want to know if you've ever won a trophy and what for. Call me on 1300 222 612. Maybe it was a really weird trophy. You still got it. Maybe you had a whole shelf full that you threw out. I'd love to hear about your trophies. The weird ones, even better. 1300 222 612 is the number to call. Because later on the program, I'll have a story about a social enterprise that makes trophies. They've even made one for us, which is great. Of course, Australia plays Paraguay in the World Cup, and the fans have already been celebrating and making noise right here outside the studio. It's the only news in town, really, isn't it, Maria Hatzakis?
0: Oh, I think definitely from midday. It's one of the key stories that's definitely going to matter. And it is among the stories we're following this morning, Cathy. The Prime Minister, Anthony Albanese, has also flagged Australia's youth social media ban could be bolstered amid concerns that the world first laws are too weak. The legislation took effect in December last year, banning under-16s from platforms including Instagram, Facebook, TikTok and Snapchat. Mr Albanese has told Federal Parliament there's more work to do, saying the government's looking at strengthening measures to check the power of companies behind the social media platforms. Overseas rescue crews in Venezuela are searching for survivors after two earthquakes that have killed almost 200 people. The country's in a state of emergency, with at least 250 buildings damaged or destroyed. The United Nations, the Vatican and neighbouring Latin American countries are sending in humanitarian aid, while the United States and other nations say they're sending search and rescue teams to help. The Queensland government is resisting signing up to the Commonwealth's Thriving Kids program, which is designed to support children with autism or developmental delays. The state's Disability Services Minister, Amanda Cam, has raised concerns about a lack of detail. She's accused the federal government of lying to families by suggesting that no one will fall through the cracks as changes are made to the NDIS that will see more than 200,000 people moved off the scheme over the next 4 years. And as you mentioned, Cathy, excitement is building ahead of Australia's clash with Paraguay at the FIFA World Cup. Socceroos fans have already started gathering at the Brisbane World Cup live site at Southbank hours before kickoff at midday. In this morning's matches, Ecuador has beaten Germany 2-1, while Cote d'Ivoire defeated Curaçao 2-0. More news in about half an hour.
24: Maria, thank you. I'm sure those crowds are going to continue to build outside our building.
0: I hope so. It's so great to have some good news to talk about for a change.
24: Isn't it? It's
0: absolutely
24: lovely.
0: Absolutely.
24: Maria Hatzakis, thank you very much. Let's go to the traffic.
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23: Traffic.
1: Yeah, very good morning, Cathy. Just a one breakdown sitting at Norwell, yet to be cleared. Stapleton and Jacksonville Road eastbound the shoulder near Bems Road. Ipswich Road inbound's been a little bit underspeed for Anley, but generally a good run on the majors this morning. Ipswich Motorway eastbound underspeed through Darra and Sateri Highway inbound through Jindalee. A little bit stop-start on Coronation Drive inbound from Orchardflower to the city and also Milton Road inbound around Bruna Road at Milton. Countess Street minor build-up inbound as well from Kelvin Grove Road. And the Pacific Motorway generally a steady run from Lingard to Riverside Expressway. It's been a good run on the Bruce Highway between Brisbane and the Sunshine Coast. No delays inbound around North Lakes and Mango Hill, and the M1 northbound just a little bit under speed around Sachs Creek. I'm back from 8:10. I'll have more details in 15 minutes on 612 ABC Brisbane.
24: Brad, have you ever won a trophy for anything?
1: I've won quite a few trophies in sport, soccer, karate. Yeah,
24: still got them?
1: I've still got them. Tempe bowling as well. Got quite a few trophies in that.
24: I'm impressed.
1: Tennis, but the big one was I won a trophy the size of a key ring in hermit crab racing on the Gold Coast.
24: Thank you. Thank you. Let's see if any of our listeners can beat that. Thanks, Brad.
1: Thank you.
24: 1300 222 612 for whatever trophy you have won. Rosemary from Kenmore Hills, you have a weird and wonderful certificate, not a trophy, but still, and it's an award. What's it for?
3: It's a wonderful certificate and I prize it greatly. And when I was 10 years old, I came first in the potato race.
24: What on earth is a potato race?
3: It involves with little piles of potatoes and you have to run along to the first lot, pick it up and put it in the bag, run on to the next lot, pick it up and put it in, all that sort of thing.
24: Packing potatoes.
3: So proud.
24: You should be too, Rosemary. Thank you very much. Rosemary from Kenmore Hills. Weird and wonderful certificate it is for coming first in the potato race. 1300 222 612. Tell me about the trophy that you have won. Coming up, budget backlash or budget backseat driver. Stephen Miles, the opposition leader, has his say on the Crisafulli government's plan for Queensland coffers. He'll be in the studio shortly.
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24: It's 43 days to go until the Ekka, and if the ticket price has been a big obstacle for your decision to attend from midday today, you can get your ticket half price. RNA CEO Brendan Christo joins me now. Hello, Brendan.
5: Morning, Kathy.
24: What has driven this big ticket price slash?
5: Well, look, it's a great way for us to launch our tickets for our 150th anniversary of the Ekka. So that's a big deal in itself. But we're also very mindful of cost of living pressures. And, you know, we want to make sure the Ekka is affordable for everyone and everyone can come and enjoy and celebrate our 150 years.
24: What will it cost to attend with the discount?
5: Well, so if you're for a family of four, you can get a family ticket for just over $46. So that's four people. So, you know, it's $11 or $12 a person, which is pretty phenomenal saving. And for an adult, it's sort of, you know, about $28. So it really is, these are the best prices that you will get. Absolutely. They won't be repeated at this rate. But of course, they are limited numbers. So what we've been saying to people is just sign up. You only get this offer if you're signed up to our website and on the email list. And then once they do sell out, we don't want people to be disappointed. So we will continue 30% off, which is still an amazing deal, right up until midday on Monday. So don't panic. If you do miss out on the 50%ers, you will still get a great deal. And these will be the best prices we offer.
24: They're going to go like hotcakes.
5: Yeah, they will. We're expecting them. It's a great way to launch, and you know we are excited about this year. And it's 43 days to go. There's a lot happening, and you know we just want to get on sale and get those gates open.
24: Well, Brendan, given that the tickets go on sale today and the discount of 30%, once the 50%s are sold out, then the 30% will be finished on Monday. What's the website people have to sign up to?
5: So it's ekka.com.au. So if you go there and have a look, it's really obvious how you get on the list, and then you're ready to go at midday today.
24: Are there any other discounts that you've packaged up to attract people to the 150th celebrations?
5: Yeah, no, definitely. I mean, we know that, you know, there's a gate price to get in, and, you know, for that you get a whole lot of free stuff, free entertainment, free night show, all the agricultural competitions, all the displays. But we also know that people, so we encourage people, if you really are on a really tight budget, we allow you and encourage you to bring your own food and drink.
24: Really?
5: No problem doing that for the Ekka. So you really can manage how much you spend on the day. But for those people who do want to spend and get some food and rides and
24: it's all part of the festival, right?
5: Yeah, that's right. That's right. And so all of our food operators are doing deals. So everyone will have a family bundle, and they start from $26 for a family meal. And they will all have to have something under $10 on their menu. So we're trying to keep that food affordable if people do want to treat themselves. Our strawberry sundaes, we're doing a pre-sold deal. We pre-sold them online last year, and it was really successful. Just people not wanting to have to queue up when they get to the show, you just sort of pre-buy them, take your voucher and pick up your ice creams. But this year we're doing a deal on those. So it's that'll be four for $26, which is a little bit cheaper than if you just pay on the day. And then, of course, the ride operators have been really good again in doing their happy hour of rides. So every morning from 9:30 to 10:30 a.m., there'll be two-for-one rides. So, you know, there's some of the deals that are going, but we're really pushing hard to make sure it's a great value day for everyone and it's affordable for everyone.
24: We've heard from a beekeeper on this program that after 100 years, the Beekeepers Association won't be selling honey this year at the Ekka. There'll be no little honey tasting, and that's due to cost pressures and, of course, varroa mite, which is a big disappointment. Are there any other legacy sellers who are pulling out because of those cost of living pressures?
5: Not that I've heard directly. I mean, these things do happen from time to time, and we don't give up on them. So, you know, if someone can't come this year for their own reasons, we understand that. But we will try and get them back next year and the year after that. So, you know, these things are, it is really tough out there. And everyone's trying to run their own organisations. And, you know, for the beekeepers and some of the fruit and veg growers, we make it, you know, really, really easy for them to come and participate. But we also know it's a big cost because they've got to staff the stands and they've got to, you know, set up and do all of those things as well.
7: So, and travel.
5: And travel, yeah, all of that. So we won't give up on the beekeepers. That's a favourite of mine. So, you know, we'll try and make sure that they're back in future years.
7: Well, it is the 150th year this year. No pressure on you to make sure that it is it's extra special. What are the other things that you have planned so that it is a very memorable recognition of that 150 years? Any nod to the past?
5: Yeah, definitely. And some of that we'll release as we get closer, some of the entertainment and very special things we're doing in the night show. But one of the things we've worked hard on our team here is there's going to be an interactive display celebrating the 150 years of ECHA. So if you can imagine sort of digital and heritage items and this is in the convention centre upstairs area, upstairs from where ABC is.
7: Yes.
5: There'll be a big interactive walkthrough display celebrating the history of ECHA and, you know, and looking forward as well. So that will be something everyone will see, but people will see it also in our branding and marketing, in our competitions. You know, there's a lot of our like fine arts and crafts competitions and our livestock competitions who are also celebrating the 150 years and some of those historical moments. So it'll be all through the show. You'll really know that you're celebrating with us.
7: Looking ahead to the 2032 Olympics, how will that change the ECHA? What sort of influence will it have?
5: Well, I mean, it's amazing for us, obviously, you know, the announcement of getting that main arena upgrade last year and we're well and truly on track for those plans. If you look past the actual games year, that legacy for the ECHA will be unbelievable. So that's our important thing. We will be around for another 150 years. But you know, in the lead up, there's going to be, you know, there will be construction happening on our perimeter, which again, we've been doing for 10 years now with Lendlease as part of our master plan anyhow. So apart from the main arena works, people probably won't notice so much of that other stuff happening on our doorstep. And then the year of 2032, I mean, that, as we said a couple of years ago, or a few years ago now, when the bids were going in, we know we can't run the ECHA in August that year. It just won't be possible on the site with all that's going on around Queensland. But we will investigate and have been thinking about things we can do in that year, maybe off-site in terms of our, you know, our livestock competitions or our wine shows and things like that. So we'll firm that up as we get a bit closer.
7: With the works on the arena upgrade in the lead up to then, will that mean that some of those events have to be moved elsewhere?
5: We're going to make sure we do everything on site that we would normally do for ECHA. So horse competitions and our beef cattle competitions, they all happen on the grass. The public, where we'll be impacted, of course, will be for a year of disruption for seating. We'll have to bring in a lot of temporary seating. Where our horses are stabled will be temporary for a year, but it'll still be on site. So we'll manage all of that back of house stuff as best we can. But on the arena, for people coming to watch the show, it will be the same things that they see. It just might look a little different when they look back towards Machinery Hill for that 1 year. And then when it comes back in 2028, it'll be outstanding.
7: Well, that's all to come in the future. Mm-hmm. And as you say, there will be a nod back to the past in the 150th ECHA this year. And, of course, those discounted tickets go on sale today. Brendan Christo, thank you very much.
5: Thanks, Cathy. Thanks for having me on.
7: Brendan Christo is the CEO of the RNA, which is responsible for the ECHA. And if you want to get in early and try to capture some of those discounted tickets, go to ECHA.com.au. Lovely day around the southeast, 15 degrees in Brisbane and the Bayside, 12 degrees in Ipswich, 14 in Logan, 17 in Moreton Bay, Gold Coast 15 and the Sunshine Coast 14. And we're looking at a top temperature of around 20 degrees. Lovely winter's day.
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23: Traffic.
1: I've got to say, it's been pretty lovely on the roads. Generally lighter conditions on the majors. A couple of busy spots around, though. Just a roadstar. I've got a breakdown gateway northbound near the Miles Plumbing Road exit, but no delays on the Gateway Motorway between Stretton and Mackenzie, and a breakdown in Norwell, Stapleton, Jacobsville Road, eastbound and shoulder near Bemd Road. Still minor build up on Mount Lindsay Highway, northbound approaching Green Road, Baronia Heights, Tetere Highway inbound between Mount Omni and Jindalee, and Coronation Drive is easing inbound from Orchardflower to the city, and also minor build up on Countess Street inbound to the city as well. Riverside Expressway inbound is easing approaching Hale Street, and Gippy Road inbound steady through Castledine and Chermside. I'm Brad from ATN. More details after 9 on 612 ABC Brisbane.
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2: The state opposition, Labor's Stephen Miles, gave his budget reply address yesterday, and it included a raft of accusations pointed at the LNP government, a policy push to get more jobs in construction, and a plea to be more like New South Wales, which at Origin time is a big call. Leader of the opposition, Stephen Miles, joins me. Welcome.
3: Good morning.
2: I'm going to play you some audio from your address. It was quite interesting yesterday.
3: One of the dedicated midwives
4: Point of order.
5: Mr. Speaker, the member for Woodridge, McConnell and Gavin are not in their seats and are not able to interject during this speech.
4: I will watch closely.
5: McConnell's just saying shame and she's not in her seat.
3: Order. As the LGAQ confirmed, the bin tax will be passed on directly to ratepayers. In fact, the LNP's signature cost of living...
6: Point of order. I believe the Leader of the Opposition deliberately misled the House. I'll be writing to you accordingly.
4: That is your right.
3: Data provided by the Minister in April reveals that only a third of families had fully cashed them in.
7: Point of order, Mr.
3: With
7: Speaker.
3: Parents...
4: Got a point of order, Leader of the House.
7: Point of order, Mr. Speaker. The Leader of the Opposition is being deliberately misleading. He's heard the response to questions asked in question time.
4: Order.
7: And I'll be writing to you about that matter.
4: You can do it.
3: There is a wafer-thin
8: point of order, Mr. Speaker.
3: That is as delayed
8: point of order.
3: As the hospitals the LNP say they've rescued.
4: Got a point of order,
8: Mr. Speaker. I did not say that, and the Leader of the Opposition has been deliberately misleading, and I'll be writing to you about that.
4: Okay. I'm getting lots of mail.
2: You're no innocent in the theatre of Parliament. How did it feel trying to get your message out yesterday?
3: It was kind of extraordinary what the government did yesterday, but I guess they were determined to try to stop me from saying what I had to say. And so I didn't let that bother me. I had a lot to say, and I got on with the job of critiquing this government's budget and outlining what Labor would do differently.
2: What Labor would do differently, according to what you've said, is that you would return to bread and butter issues. What are they?
3: So the announcements we made yesterday were really focused on what Queenslanders tell us they're concerned about, housing affordability first and foremost, and that's why we announced that renters would get interest on their bonds to help them save towards
2: a deposit. How does that work?
3: So at the moment, the bonds that we all, when you're a renter, contribute to the RTA, the government invests that money and gets a return on it. They keep that money, and I think that it's only fair that renters should get the interest that the government makes off the back of it. So we've modelled that based on a 5.5% RBA benchmark rate. For someone who rents for 10 years, that could add $1,400 to their savings, and that's another chunk towards their deposit.
2: And to make it transferable, though, if you move.
3: That's right. So we also want to make a seamless transferable bond so that when you move rental to rental, you can transfer it. And of course, if you choose to withdraw it because you're going to buy a house, you'll get the interest on it too.
2: You've said that costs are up and there's no relief in sight. That's not what the Treasurer was saying. He pointed to things like relief with a cap on the bulk billing charge for water, for example. But you've seen the debt bottom line of the LNP and its projections. What would you do differently to bring that debt down and return to surplus?
3: So this government got an extra $3.6 billion of coal royalties. And I think what Queenslanders know is when we got extra coal royalties, we put them back into the pocket of Queenslanders through things like energy rebates, rego discounts and 50-cent fares. This government instead has decided to keep it to pay for the blowouts on their election commitments. So an extra $400 million to pay for their transport election commitments. The WAVE, their bus service on the Sunshine Coast, is now blown out to more than $12 billion. And that really means Queenslanders are missing out.
2: Let's talk about registration. You have a policy, car registration that is, for apprentices. Tell me about that.
3: So this is all about getting more young people to choose a construction trade. The number of people doing construction trades is down about 5%, and we want to get that back up because we need an army of Queensland tradies to build the houses that Queensland needs and all of the other projects that we need.
2: Olympics.
3: The Olympics, the hospital builds that have now been pushed back into the time when we need to build the Olympics infrastructure, making that even more difficult. And so the idea here is tradies and apprentices don't get to benefit from 50-cent fares, and an apprentice tradie starts off at about $638 a week.
2: It's not very much.
3: It's not very much. And a

0: Rego bill, which could be up to $590, is a lot of money. And you can see why a lot of young people are choosing to go into other jobs where they start off at higher pay, particularly with cost of living. And so this is an idea to help them out and get more tradies trained here in Queensland. We also want to encourage more small businesses to take on an apprentice, and that's why we'll extend the Rego waiver to their trade supervisor if they're working in a smaller family business.
1: Is it a total waiver or a percentage?
0: So it's a total waiver of their rego fees.
1: Wow.
0: Mm. For the entire length of their apprenticeship.
1: And you could fund that?
0: We can fund that. We've modelled that based on current data. We'll have to update it in 2028, but it'll cost about $95 million over 4 years. So a decent investment. We hope it costs more than that because we hope more people choose to do a construction trade. That's the whole idea.
1: Can we go back to how would you return the budget to surplus?
0: We'll need to see what the figures are like in 2028. Obviously, that's a couple of budgets away. But this government have promised a surplus after the next election now, pushed it back even further. And it's wafer thin. We'd only need one more blowout on one of their commitments to see that surplus wiped out. We delivered a surplus in 2023-24, the biggest surplus in the state's history. So we have a track record of getting the budget back into black, and we'll be able to outline our plans for that closer to 2028.
1: Returning to infrastructure, we're at a pretty critical stage in this state, given that there is a shortage of housing.
0: Mm.
1: But also there is this massive building plan that is going on in the lead up to 2032. The government has announced multi-year programs for roads, rail and Olympics planning, but you believe they're delaying things.
0: So they've delayed about $4.6 billion worth of infrastructure that was scheduled to be built over this four-year period. And what that means is it's pushing more of it into the crunch alongside the stadiums and the other Olympic infrastructure that they want to build. It was meant to be sequenced so that the hospitals came to completion before then, but they've pushed all of the hospital builds back. And that's going to make this problem with getting people onto housing building sites in particular even harder.
1: Let's talk about New South Wales. They delivered their budget at the same time as Queensland. What do you think that they are getting right?
0: So New South Wales delivered a cost of living package to really help families. I think about $500 for most people in New South Wales without the big windfall from coal royalties that this government had. And so I think it's a really strong contrast about what can happen when governments make different choices. In New South Wales, they chose to support their residents through the cost of living crisis. David Christofulli told Queenslanders he would do that too, but instead he hasn't.
1: What about the increase in the travel allowance per kilometre for those living in the country?
0: Yeah, we've been calling for an increase in the patient travel subsidy scheme.
1: But did you do it?
0: We did. We increased it by about $70 million in the budget I delivered for the year that I was Premier. The increase in the kilometric allowance, the mileage allowance, is welcome but not enough. It doesn't cover the increases in petrol we've seen. But the real problem is there hasn't been an increase in the accommodation amount. So, people travelling to Brisbane for cancer treatment get $70 a night. It's very hard to find accommodation near the RBH or the Children's Hospital for $70 a night.
1: Considering that as public servants, if you go to the country, your accommodation is paid for and you get a travel allowance, which is very generous.
0: Yeah, that's right. When any of us travel around the state, we get those allowances, and we're just saying that patients who have to travel to get healthcare, first of all, we'd prefer they could get healthcare close to home, but if they can't, then they should get an allowance that means they can get a decent room.
1: You're in opposition at the moment, so you don't actually control the purse strings. Are you theorising about how you're going to spend it, or are these policies that you're going to take to the next election?
0: These are policies that we'll take to the next election. Obviously, it's still a fair way out, so we'll have a lot more to announce between now and 2028. But this is really about signalling to Queenslanders, our priorities and the things that we think we could do to make things better. We hope the government picks up some of these ideas and implements them themselves. We'd welcome that.
1: You'd welcome the theft?
0: We would, yeah. Because they'd be good for Queensland.
1: Stephen Miles, thank you very much.
0: Thank you.
1: That is the leader of the state opposition, Stephen Miles, after giving his budget report.

apply yesterday. I have to say, I've looked out the window. The World Cup live site here at Southbank near our ABC studios is already buzzing this morning. 6:12 ABC Brisbane Breakfast presenter Loretta Ryan caught up with some of the Ecuador fans who were celebrating their team's win over Germany earlier today. Of course, the Socceroos will be taking on Paraguay at midday.

0: been in Australia?
1: I have been 1 year since I came back, but in total two and a half years.
0: Okay, and tell me about the family. Who have you got around you?
1: I have my mom because I almost am going to have a baby. So I have my husband who is Australian and friends.
0: Oh, and yes, your mum's here for protection to make sure you don't jump around too much.
1: Yeah, I try to contain myself.
0: And what's your husband's name?
2: Tristan.
0: And what about you, Tristan? How do you feel about that? What's been going on? They just won.
3: I think I feel like more emotional about Ecuador beating Germany than I did about Australia. So. But we've got the Socceroos later, so I'm looking forward to that.
0: So you're going to stay here for the Socceroos at midday?
3: Yeah, we might come down at midday,
0: yeah. What about you? Or will you rest?
1: No, I'm going to rest. Enough for today. Not exciting.
0: And what about your mum? How are you feeling?
4: Español más.
1: You're feeling well.
4: Estoy feliz.
1: Happy.
0: Uh-huh.
4: De ser ecuatoriana y mi equipo ganó.
1: Our team won today against Germany, which is like a dream.
0: Well, there were so many Ecuadorians here as well, too, weren't they? So many supporting. So
4: la alegría recibo en este país maravilloso, Australia.
1: Yeah, she loves Australia. And she's just 2 days since she arrived.
0: You've only been here for 2 days.
1: Yeah. No jet lag.
0: No jet lag. Not jumping around. You've got the big flag and now you're going to be here. When's the baby due?
1: Yeah, it's going to be 9th of July or can come earlier. Okay. Who knows?
0: Or it might come this afternoon.
1: I have been jumping, so...
5: Loretta Rye speaking there to some Ecuadorian fans celebrating the win over Germany today. Of course, Australia takes on the Socceroos. The Socceroos take on Paraguay at midday today. After the 9 o'clock news, a local Scottish football fan needs your help to reunite her with a very special family heirloom. And also, a multiculturalism and monoculturalism, the same or different? What do those words mean? Former National Senator Bill O'Chie will join us, and I want to hear your weird and wonderful trophies that you have won. What are they? Give me a call, 1300 222 612. Right now it is 9 o'clock, which is news time.
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9: ABC News. Good morning, I'm Maria Hatzakis. The Prime Minister, Anthony Albanese, has flagged Australia's youth social media ban could be bolstered amid concerns the laws are too weak. The legislation took effect in December last year, requiring tech giants to block and take reasonable steps to prevent under-16s from using platforms including Instagram, Facebook and TikTok. But eSafety Commissioner Julie Inman-Grant has recently warned her powers are too limited. Mr Albanese says the government's looking at strengthening the legislation.
10: So this is important. It's been mirrored in 16 nations. We're just looking at, are the laws as strong as possible? Does the eSafety Commissioner have every power at her disposal? And we'll adjust things accordingly.
9: The disaster response is continuing in Venezuela, where almost 200 people have been killed in two earthquakes. Details from Cayman Gok.
11: Rescue crews and residents are desperately searching through the rubble of buildings looking for survivors after the most powerful earthquakes to hit Venezuela in a century. The death toll is expected to drastically rise in coming days as the extent of damage becomes clearer. One of the worst hit areas is the port city of La Guaira, where more than 100 buildings were destroyed. Venezuela's acting leader, Delcy Rodriguez, says international aid and help from multiple countries is on its way, including the United States, which in January captured and arrested the country's then president, Nicolas Maduro. Cayman Gok, ABC News.
9: US Secretary of State Marco Rubio has been facing a tough sell in the Gulf, trying to convince regional allies that Washington's new 60-day ceasefire deal with Iran won't come at their expense. This report from Bridget Rollison.
12: Marco Rubio has been on a three-day tour to the UAE, Bahrain and Kuwait to try to reassure allies that the ceasefire deal is a good deal for the region. Some countries are concerned they'll have to fund a 300

0: $100 million reconstruction package for Iran as part of the agreement. There are also concerns from countries that bore the brunt of Iranian missiles during the war that the deal did nothing to curb Iran's missile program, leaving them under threat. Some countries are questioning whether Tehran is walking away from the negotiations emboldened. Mr. Rubio says the US will take the Gulf's interests into account.
1: King Charles has become the first monarch to release his tax records to the public. Zoe Ford reports from London.
2: In the two full tax years since becoming king, His Majesty's tax bills added up to £26.6 million, roughly 50 million Australian dollars. The information was part of the Sovereign Grant Report, which details how public spending supports the royal family's duties and the upkeep of palaces. The report also revealed that funding for the royal family will be reduced from next year, once the 10-year Buckingham Palace refurbishment project is complete. The palace says the King and Queen will not move in, but use it as a workplace and national heritage asset with more access for the public. Mazoe Ford, ABC News London.
1: In soccer, fans are already flocking to the FIFA World Cup live site in Brisbane hours before Australia's clash with Paraguay. Joshua McIntosh is there.
3: Socceroos fans have gathered early to secure a spot at the live site at South Bank.
4: Come on, Aussies. We're going all the way.
5: We took the day off just to come here, so, yeah, we're really excited for it.
6: No, I still back the Aussies. I reckon we're going to win by a lot.
3: The Socceroos need a win or a draw against the South American opposition to guarantee safe passage through to the FIFA World Cup knockout stage. Australia is currently level on points with Paraguay, but is second in the group due to their better goal difference. The match kicks off at midday.
1: In this morning's matches, Ecuador has beaten Germany 2-1. Cote d'Ivoire defeated Curaçao 2-0. In the AFL, the Lions have thrashed the Sydney Swans by 43 points to open round 16 at the Gabba. Brisbane has now won three straight matches and moved up to sixth place on the ladder, while the Swans remain in second place. The weather for Queensland: scattered showers and storms developing in the state's southwest and southern interior. Isolated showers in eastern districts and the central interior, mostly sunny elsewhere. Cairns 25, Townsville 27, Mackay, Rockhampton and Bundaberg 23, Mount Isa 26. In the southeast, partly cloudy with showers, Brisbane and the Sunshine Coast 21, Logan and the Gold Coast 20.
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10: 5 minutes past 9. Yes, I'm filling in for Steve Austin, who's on holidays at the moment. He'll be on holidays next week as well. So I will be here in the studio filling in for him for that week as well. Coming up in this half hour, we will be talking to a local Scottish football fan who needs your help to reunite her with a very special family heirloom. And also a Brisbane woman who turned one of the darkest moments in her life to a thriving social enterprise that's bringing joy to all involved. And it involves trophies. So I want to hear from you. What have you won a trophy for? 1300 222 612. You can send a text to 0467 922 612. Give me your name if you can. Could be a trophy you won as a child or even one that's more recently. Rosemary from Kenmore is going to tell us about her weird certificate that she received right after we hear from Brad.
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11: At Rochdale, I've got a breakdown. Gateway Motorway northbound, the Miles Planning Road exit. No delays, but crews to get that removed. And still a breakdown sitting at Norwell, Stapleton, Jacobsville Road eastbound. It's in the shoulder near Bend Road. So just some extra care through there. A little bit under speed on Gympie Road inbound through Chermside, just around the shopping centre. Easing on the Centenary Highway inbound through Jindalee and the M1 northbound around Sykes Creek. Coronation Drive improving from Oakenflower. It's been a little bit stop-start this morning. And Countess Street into the city. And the Riverside Expressway also a little bit under speed heading inbound towards Hale Street as well. I'm Brad, your Hermit Crab Racing Champion on 612 ABC Brisbane.
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0: Thanks, Kathy.
1: Brad won a key ring for his hermit rat crap race win. What have you won? What sort of trophy have you won? Give me a call, 1300 222 612. In Brisbane right now, 16 degrees, Bayside 15, Ipswich 13, 15 degrees in Logan, 19 in Moreton Bay, and the Golden Sunshine Coast are both sitting on 15 degrees. Temperature's not going to move too much all day, probably reach around 20 or thereabouts. I want to hear about your trophy. This is what Rosemary from Kenmore, what she won and what it was for.
2: It's a wonderful certificate and I prize it greatly. And when I was 10 years old, I came first in the potato race.
1: What on earth is a potato race?
2: It involves with little piles of potatoes and you have to run along to the first lot, pick it up and put it in the bag, run on to the next lot, pick it up and put it in, all that sort of thing.
1: Packing potatoes.
2: So proud.
1: Very proud of her certificate for packing potatoes. Sandy has sent a text which says, years ago, a group of us played in a 10-pin bowling league. One year we were leading and at the end of the year we were looking forward to getting a trophy for coming first. But the league decided they wouldn't be doing trophies that year. So I went out and got fabulous trophies made and then handed them out to my team members at bowling. Good on you, Sandy. I'll have a story about trophy making coming up later today, and that will warm the cockles of your heart as well. No prizes for guessing where that national anthem comes from. The excitement across the globe for the FIFA World Cup has been taking over, fans waving their nation's flags to support their teams. One of the fairy tale stories in this cup is Scotland, who are making their first appearance since 1998. But one Scottish fan here in Brisbane needs your help to find a treasured flag that has gone missing during the festivities. Shirley from Yeronga joins me. Hello, hello. Shirley.
3: Hello, how are you?
1: What has happened to your Scottish flag?
3: That is a very important flag. That flag was brought up by my uncle from Scotland back in the early 2000s for my mother, who'd emigrated here as a 10-pound pom. He stuck it in the ground outside her home and said, the Scots have arrived.
1: Okay.
3: And then a few years later, my mother died. And then I'm a big football fan, soccer fan, and two famous players for Brisbane Roar, the local team. One of them was Craig Moore, who has been a part of the golden years of the Socceroos, and his mate Charlie Miller from Scotland. And that flag was signed by both of them.
1: So it's pretty special, this flag.
3: Yeah, it is pretty special. And I took it up to the Lord Alfred back in last Saturday week. And got it home safe and sound after the double, Australia-Scotland, took it round to my friend's place 600 metres away last week and lost it on the way home.
1: You're kidding. You lost it 600 between your place and your friend's place?
3: Yes.
1: Okay. Well, what does the flag look like, Shirley?
3: Okay. So it's about a metre and a half by a metre. It's the Scottish symbol, which is just the blue background with the big white cross through the middle. And in very faded writing now, you can just see Charlie Miller and Craig Moore's signature.
1: Okay, so if people find your flag, what's your message to them?
3: It would mean so much to me and to Scotland and to Australia to see that flag come home. It's got sentimental reasons for so many reasons, so I'd love to see it. And
1: okay.
3: I've given up on it until I got your message, and I'm so grateful that you are interested in people's stories. It's lovely.
1: Hey, it's the World Cup. You're in luck. You may not have been in luck at any other time, but you're in luck because it's the World Cup. Shirley, all right, we'll see if anyone can find it. Thank you.
3: Oh, you're so kind. Thank you.
1: If you have come across a Scottish flag along Park Road, Grosvenor Road or School Road in Yeronga in the last week, give us a call and we can pass your details on to Shirley. The number to call, 1300 222 612. And hopefully Shirley will be on her way from misery to happiness today, if you could find her flag.

0: That, of course, is The Proclaimers with I'm On My Way. It's a 9:15 here at 6:12 ABC Brisbane. My name is Cathy Schnitzeling. And Bill O'Chee joins me in the studio. He's the former National Senator for Queensland. So if you have a parent who was born overseas, you make up half of Australia's population. If you were born overseas, you make up almost a third of the population. There are more than 8 million of you, and more than likely you came from, and this is in order, from India, England, China and New Zealand. Interestingly, about a third of the Australian population in 1891 was also born overseas. That declined to a low of 10% in 1947. Obviously because of the war, and then grew steadily after the post-Second World War migration wave and then again from 1971. These figures are all from the Australian Bureau of Statistics. And no doubt you will have heard in the past few weeks that Australia has one of the most successful multicultural societies in the world. Now, that word means multicultural. It's generally accepted as meaning an acceptance of cultural diversity within society, and there are some legal extensions to that as well, but we're not going to get in the weeds. So Bill O'Chee, former National Senator for Queensland, is here to talk about the term monoculture and multiculturalism. Welcome, Bill.
1: Cathy, very nice to be with you and with your listeners.
0: Tell us about your heritage and family makeup.
1: Well, my mother's side of the family is ethnic Irish, and my father's side of the family is Chinese. And my great-grandparents, my Chinese great-grandparents, came to Australia in 1879. So we've been here a very long time.
0: A lot of Chinese have, haven't they?
1: They have. And, you know, we've had

0: the opportunity over generations to play our part in making Australia the country that it is. And you can't talk about Chinese history, Australian history rather, without talking about the Chinese, the Indians and all the other people who've played a role in Australia. And, you know, even Anzac, everybody forgets that the Australian and New Zealand Army Corps that landed in Gallipoli contained four battalions of Indian infantry, Gurkhas, two batteries of Indian mountain artillery, and the Jews of the Zion Mule Corps. So that was pretty multicultural as well.
1: Can I talk about Australian Jewish heritage? Your wife is Jewish.
0: She is indeed.
1: And your children?
0: Oh, well, they get to choose.
1: They get to choose.
0: Because it's a free country.
1: So that's quite a mix. And I don't want to use the word melting pot, because melting pot generally is used, I think, in relation to assimilation, where you all join and you all become the same and you're all mixed in and there's no identification. I've read that you don't like the term multiculturalism. Is that right?
0: Look, I think that people get very wrapped up in multiculturalism. What I believe in is an Australia where people are free to think for themselves. People are free to have their own personal identity, and where you're not judged on the colour of your skin or the shape of your eyes. And that really is what people who talk about monoculture are really trying to do.
1: So do you think that the term monoculture is just code for white people, Northern Europeans?
0: It is. And, you know, there's been this sort of attempt by Pauline Hanson to walk back from monoculture and say, oh, the Socceroos are monoculture.
1: What do you think about that? Do you think, to me, that's almost like doublespeak, because monoculture, if you think about it, in terms of agriculture, right, and I have a landline background, it means growing a single uniform crop over a large area. In society, it means sharing a single set of beliefs, values, religion and way of life. What's wrong with that?
0: Well, it's rubbish, because it's trying to create an Australia which has never been. And just think about this. For me, I cook 4 or 5 hours on a Sunday afternoon. I cook.
1: Do you do one of those big Chinese banquets?
0: Do
1: you do it on time, though? Because in my experience with my husband's family, it was never on time.
0: Well, look, punctuality isn't always a great virtue, right?
1: Okay.
0: But I will do a big Chinese meal because it's part of my culture. And you've got to understand that food is more than a feed. When I cook Chinese food, it's out of deep respect to my father, my grandparents, my great-grandparents, right? And it represents where we've come from, but also the part we play in Australia, because I'm an Australian, but I come here with a different mindset, a different way of looking at the world.
1: Does that mean you share Australian values?
0: I believe in an Australia where you don't hate your fellow Australians. And I really genuinely love people with a different point of view. And I don't believe that you can say you love your country, or let alone want to run your country, if you spend a lot of your time hating fellow Australians.
1: Bibi from Kapalabar has sent in a text that says, does monoculture mean we all have to listen to country music, what sport we must follow, definitely not soccer, to SBS, and we'll have to listen out for our neighbours speaking other than English? Oops, my mother was born overseas. She came from England in the 1920s when she was six. So that's someone whose parent was born overseas. And look, I saw a really interesting meme on social media, which was, let's go back to, as you have described it, as this era that never existed in Australia, and look at what fish and chips would be like. No chicken salt, nothing interesting. The food issue, like you say, it's more than a feed because it connects you to your culture. How do you feel about people speaking a language other than English at home?
0: I love it. I love it.

0: because, you know, that makes us better able to participate in the world. I'm really, really, really sad that because of the White Australia policy, I wasn't allowed to learn Chinese. So there's always that little part of me, I'm an Australian, but there's a little part of me that says I've missed out on something. Because if you have another language, you can tap into a whole different way of thinking. You can tap into different writers, you can tap into different music, and that makes you a more rounded person. And that's what makes societies succeed. If we all think the same way, we can never innovate. We can never find ways to be better. We can only go backwards.
1: 23 minutes past nine on 612 ABC Brisbane. My name is Cathy Schnitzeling, and my guest is Bill O'Chee, former National Senator for Queensland. If we can just return to the Socceroos, given that everything is World Cup at the moment. The team is made up of 15 different ethnic and cultural backgrounds. One Nation's Pauline Hanson says this is what she means when she talks about monoculture. They're all playing in the green and gold. What do you think of that explanation?
0: Oh, that's just rubbish. I mean, it really is rubbish. Every one of those different ethnic backgrounds brings a different way of seeing the world. Now, it's really interesting that this comes from a politician who, you know, proclaims her love of Australia, but was perfectly willing to say goodbye forever to Australia in 2010. She was going to move to the UK, presumably because she thought there'd be people like her. And she came back saying she couldn't live in Britain or Europe because it was full of migrants.
1: Oh.
0: Now, of course, she was a migrant, so I assume she means migrants that are different looking from her. So again, it all comes back to race. And this suggestion that the Socceroos are monoculture is rubbish. She knows it. We know it. She's just been caught out indulging her hatred and now has to find a way to climb out of it. And what I say is, if somebody lies about the past, about what they've said in the past, they're probably going to lie to you about the future.
1: As a former politician, in fact, you were Senator for Queensland and you lost your seat to a One Nation candidate back in the 90s. What is your opinion of the success of promoting a policy of monoculture in a country where millions of the 18 million enrolled voters or their descendants were born overseas?
0: Well, it's just a horrific thing. It's un-Australian.
1: But how successful would it be if the part of the, if so many people in the electorate are from overseas?
0: Well, it won't succeed because you want every person in this country to work wholeheartedly for their nation. If you say to people, oh, well, we're not going to take any more people who look like you, then how committed are those people going to be to creating a better Australia? It's actually a way of diminishing the unity and love that people feel for their country.
1: Australian values gets thrown around a lot by politicians. What do you think that actually means?
0: Look, everybody's got their views around the edges, but I'll tell you what I believe Australian values really come down to. A country which is fair and a country which is free. Now, I'll tell you that Pauline Hanson is un-Australian because she believes in a country which is unfair, where I am discriminated against because of the colour of my skin. And she believes in a country which is unfree because in her Australia, there's only one person who's going to tell you what you can think. The idea that she's going to tell me what I can think, what I can believe in, is unfree.
1: Yet, Pauline Hanson's One Nation Party is increasing in popularity if we are to look at the polls.
0: Look, she's got some support in the polls because there are people who say, oh, well, she says what I think. But the truth is that she's the gob off at the barbecue. You know, we've all had this person turn up at the barbecue and say, I don't like so-and-so, he's a this and she's a that. And we all get a bit tired of them after a while and we don't invite them back to the barbecue because they're not really the people that we want to associate with. So let's get all this stuff out in the open and then let's really sit back and say, do we want an Australia which is built on hate? And I'll tell you that, and this is a strange story, Kathy, one of my friends from politics, somebody that I liked immensely, was Bob Hawke. We disagreed about politics, but he was very kind to me, and I liked him a lot, because irrespective of what we might say about our other's political beliefs, we both loved Australia for what it could be and for what it could allow its people to be. We believed in an Australia where there were no limits on you because of your ethnic background, right? And an Australia which was free. And that's what we need. We need people in Parliament who are going to love their fellow citizens. And if you hate your fellow citizens, you're not fit to represent this country.
1: I do have a question here. What do you think about quasi-monocultural enclaves like Robertson in Brisbane and Lakemba in Sydney?
0: Look, people are free to live wherever they want. I don't live in Sunnybank, but I will admit I go down there because the best butcher shop in Brisbane is there, and that's where I get my pork belly. But we've got to be free to choose where we're going to live and how we're going to see the world. So what are we going to do? We're going to put a quota on how many Muslims can live in this suburb and how many Indians can live in that suburb. South Brisbane used to be a Greek enclave. When I went to school up the road at State High, half the school was Greek. It's not anymore. And the idea that we should be afraid of people speaking their own language at home or in the Greek delicatessen to each other, as they still do when I go down here. Mm. It's just madness. It's silly. It's not healthy.
1: Bill O'Chee, thanks for your time. Nice food for thought on this Friday leading into the weekend. I hope your banquet this Sunday is on time.
0: I'll try. Thank you very much, Kathy, and thank you to your listeners.
1: Bill O'Chee, former National Senator for Queensland. It is 9:30. Let's go to news headlines with Josh McIntosh, who is joining me in the studio right now.
2: Socceroos fans are gathering at the Brisbane Live site at Southbank with just hours to go until Australia's clash with Paraguay at the FIFA World Cup. The Socceroos need a win or a draw to guarantee safe passage through to the knockout stages. The game kicks off at midday. Overseas, the disaster response is continuing in Venezuela, where almost 200 people have been killed in two earthquakes. The death toll is expected to rise in the coming days as the extent of the damage becomes clearer. Prime Minister Anthony Albanese says it's still not known whether any Australians are among the victims. He says the government's continuing to monitor the situation. The Queensland Government is resisting signing up to the Commonwealth's Thriving Kids program, designed to support children with autism or developmental delays. Disability Minister Amanda Cam says the federal government hasn't consulted properly with states. Queensland is the only state not to have signed an agreement with the Commonwealth for the program. And returning to soccer, Cathy, Ecuador has beaten Germany 2-1 in their World Cup match this morning. Earlier, Cote d'Ivoire defeated Curaçao 2-0 in Philadelphia, and Japan and Sweden have kicked off their match in Dallas. Elsewhere, the Netherlands have snatched an early 2-0 lead against Tunisia.
1: Josh, thank you very much for that quick dash into the studio.
2: Thanks.
1: Appreciate it. Yes, a little bit of musical chairs going on here. I was just a little bit slow to push the button there, but please forgive me. I'm filling in for Steve, who is on a well-earned break at the moment. Coming up, 6:12, ABC Brisbane has your last chance to be on the ground for State of Origin Game 3, the decider. Keep listening for the cue to call in the next hour for your chance to go in the draw. As I said, this is one of your last chances to be in the draw. And also, how a Brisbane woman turned one of the darkest moments in her life to a thriving social enterprise that is bringing joy to all involved. And it involves trophies. What have you won a trophy for? Give me a call, 1300 222 612, or you can text 0467 922 612. Maybe it's something you won as a child, like Rosemary from Kenmore, who won a certificate for the potato race, which was just really about who could pack the potatoes the quickest. Maybe it was an even weirder trophy. I do have a text message here. Unfortunately, they didn't include their name. I have a trophy made for my husband for getting home on the same day. He used to go out and he'd say, "I see you. I'll see you tonight." And I'd say, "I'll see you in the morning." One time he did come home on the same day, a few minutes before midnight, and he got a trophy. I would love to know the backstory to that one. Let's go to Duran Duran with Nile Rodgers, Free to Love.

0: If you thought that was a collaboration from the 80s between Duran Duran and Nile Rodgers, who was a member of the 70s disco group Chic and has gone on to produce We Are Family by Sister Sledge and a whole lot of other things, including In Excess, The Swing, it is not from the 80s. It's new music. Very upbeat, 80s sound, fresh edge. What do you think? Did you like it? I don't know. I'm a little bit... I'd have to listen to it again, I think. I'm going to have some of your calls and texts about trophies coming up.
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2: With Kathy Schnitzeling.
0: Michael from Ormo has called in on 1300 222 612 to tell me about the trophy that he is most proud of. What is it, Michael?
3: Oh, yeah. Good morning to you and your listeners. I won a trophy for Junior Rugby League when I lived in Sydney. I was 14, and I won the Best and Fairest trophy. It was made of perspex, and it had a nice little emblem thing in the middle of it with my name engraved underneath it, and Best and Fairest and that. And I played, I think it was prop or second row sometimes, and I never used to miss training down at Heffron Park there. And... yeah, I used to love playing rugby league there.
0: And you still got the trophy, Michael?
3: Oh, unfortunately, I don't, no.
0: Oh, but you have the memory.
3: I also won a felt pendant from the Matraville Youth Club, and that was for featherweight weightlifting, and I won the most in my division of the Southeast district.
0: Well, you've done well in the sporting field. Thank you, Michael, for sharing your memories of trophies that you have won, Best and Fairest and Best in the Featherweight in Rugby League when he was 14. Unfortunately, still doesn't have that trophy, but also went on to win for Featherweight Lifting as well. Esther from Forest Lake. I don't know, this one really takes the cake, or should I say the biscuit. Her husband won a trophy on Australia Day years ago for biting on a sayo biscuit, turning it into the shape of the map of Australia. I don't know, Esther, I think you might have won with what he did, but what did he win? Did he just get to keep the sayo? But, you know, inevitably they do go soggy. They do go soggy. Lovely to hear from you, Esther. Thank you very much. If you have a trophy story, give me a call, 1300 222 612.
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0: Each time this week, we shine a spotlight on a local business to find out what it's really like on the ground for a business bite. When was the last time, I've been asking, when you received a trophy for something? They seem to come along less often as we get older, seem to win them more when we're children. But it was the act of recognising achievement in small things during a very dark time that inspired Zoe Atterbury to start Bloom Cycle. The social enterprise has become Australia's only social traders certified sustainable trophy maker. 612 ABC Brisbane reporter and producer Caitlin Sheehan joined Zoe at her workshop to learn more.
5: Bloom Cycle is a social enterprise. Yeah, we're based here in West End and we create recognition pieces from reclaimed timber, and we also employ people with disabilities to create the trophies.
6: How did Bloom Cycle start for you? What inspired this business?
5: It started, I used to collect a lot of hard rubbish from the side of the road and saw a lot of timber and would put it in my shed, and I'd be like, I'm going to use that for something someday. And then when I was having a pretty rough time with my mental health postpartum with my second child, I ended up calling Lifeline, and they were like, just take some time in your shed at home to make something for yourself. So I made a trophy. So that was the first one I made, and then a corporate company saw it and they were like, you need to make our awards. And then it grew from there into a business.
6: What did you give yourself a trophy for when you made yourself the trophy?
5: It says, I'm so proud of you.
6: Oh, well, it's beautiful. So it looks like a cut out of a wooden trophy with a sunflower on it,
5: yeah.
6: Is that right?
5: Yeah, I love sunflowers, so
6: Which is great advice, because we don't get trophies when we're older very much.
5: No.
6: Especially going through that time, how did it feel to go through that process and give yourself that recognition?
5: It felt really good, and I mean, it saved my life. And now, as the business has expanded, it's done the same for other people who work here, so it's pretty great.
6: So first trophy was recognised and someone said, hey, you need to keep doing this.
5: Mm.
6: So at what point then did that branch out into what we now have with Bloom Cycle? How has it grown?
5: It grew pretty quickly after that. Basically word of mouth, like I made trophies for one corporate event, and then I guess as you make them, they end up in people's offices and more people see them. Last year we did a accelerator program at University of Queensland, grew from there, and then moved from my shed at home to this warehouse, and just kept organically growing, and now we have a team of 8, so pretty awesome.
6: Yeah. And what skills have you been developing and learning as you're working to build these trophies?
5: Everything's self-taught, so taught myself about woodworking and laser cutting, and then taught the team, so we've all learnt a lot. And also skills in running a business, and more specifically a social enterprise. That's something I'm very passionate about, is having a business for good.
6: And what was it like, the decision and the idea to take this business down that path of social enterprise?
5: It was pretty organic, because when I started the business, I didn't actually know what a social enterprise was. And then I was looking into it and I was like, oh, this is already what we do, because already hiring disadvantaged people who are locked out of the workforce, plus also the sustainability part of using timber waste that was otherwise going straight to landfill. So it was a pretty easy fit.
6: You mentioned that you're using reclaimed wood and recycled products here. Yeah. So where is that all coming from?
5: Yeah. First of all, it was from hard rubbish on the side of the road, and that was really hard to scale. Then we started going to reverse garbage, and then now we've partnered with Griffith Uni and Department of Primary Industries to start getting their waste, which is awesome. They both have scientific timber research places, and that involves a lot of timber waste that would otherwise head to landfill. Now we will be collecting it.
6: And made into beautiful trophies. Looking at the trophies, there seems to be a certain style that you've landed on. Could you describe what your trophies look like for people?
5: They look very different to what you imagine a trophy to look like, with a bit more flavour.
6: Have you been able to see the reaction from people when they receive one of your trophies? Like when they're getting an award for something, if someone's, you know, contracted you to make their trophies for them?
5: Yeah, that's really funny. At the start, I would see it more often, and that was really awesome, because it started off with quite small orders just in Brisbane. But as we've grown nationally, just this morning I was scrolling LinkedIn and I saw someone who I didn't know holding some of our trophies, and I actually started crying, because I felt, I was just like, wow, that is so cool. Like, something that we made is somewhere else with other people, and they're feeling like so happy to be recognised from them. So,
6: and going back to even the original reason why you started Bloom Cycle, with that first trophy that you made, and seeing other people when they're recognised and getting that joy, that must be really lovely to be a part of.
5: Yeah, it's amazing. Yeah, it's hard to put into words, but yeah, it's definitely the best job in the world that I have.
6: How do you hope that Bloom Cycle continues to grow and expand as the social enterprise that it's become?
5: Well, we've got pretty big dreams to be involved with Brisbane 2032, so that's a big goal of ours. We've got a massive wait list of people that want to come work here, so it's basically about expanding our capacity and expanding, getting more clients on board to keep growing, yeah.
6: For the people as well that you're having come through and training them and teaching them the skills as well, how have you seen that impact people's lives to be a part of Bloom Cycle?
5: Yeah, I think it's completely changed people's lives, starting with myself, because I struggled to find employment that worked for me before this company, but also some of the staff we have are people that are on the disability pension and have kind of been told from a young age that economic participation just isn't for them. So even giving someone like a few hours of real paid work a week is life-changing when you've grown up thinking that wasn't possible. And it's people who are super talented and amazing. They just haven't ever been given the right kind of workplace to shine.
6: How important is it then that for you and looking at the people that you've helped to recognise the need for those spaces and then, that you, as you said, that they feel like they've been shut out for so long?
5: I think there's a massive need for it, definitely based on the demand of how many people would like to come work here. Like, we put up a job ad and that was extremely overwhelming with the amount of talented and amazing applications, and just showed how much of a demand there is for it. So that's why I'm so passionate about us growing, so we can support more people.
6: And getting back to also like the root of what Bloom Cycle is, you're making and creating. How has that been for you to have that outlet? Is not just your job in creating the social enterprise, but also to be creating and making things using that recyclable materials. How has that journey been for you?
5: It's been really great. It's so good for your mental health to be making. And we actually just recently presented at the National Suicide Prevention Conference about what we're doing and the success rates we're having and how creative work and using your hands is so good for mental health. So, yeah, it's really great.
0: Zoe Atterbury is the founder and maker at Bloom Cycle, speaking with 612 ABC Brisbane reporter and producer Caitlin Sheen. And if this story has raised any concerns for you, Lifeline is always available on 13 11 14, and that is 24 hours a day. I've been asking you for your trophy stories, and Lizzie from Tambourine, you've got some trophy stories for us. What are you proud of?
7: Well, this one only happened about 15 minutes ago, but it's my daughter's very first athletics carnival today. She's in prep, and she just got third in her very first race.
0: Oh, how is she feeling?
7: She was acting like a Mexican jumping bean.
0: And how are you feeling?
7: Very, very proud. We're not an athletic family, so I'm just like, oh, my Lord, I'm very, very proud of her.
0: Thank you very much, Lizzie at Tambourine, and Kiri from Bald Hills. What's your most beloved trophy win?
8: So this is sort of an anti-trophy because it was the wooden spoon trophy at quiz night. And this was more than 10 years ago, but it's just such a great trophy. It was the wooden spoon trophy. So they'd got a whole bunch of wooden spoons and put them in a milk jug with a bow. But all of the spoons had been dipped in chocolate.
0: Ooh.
8: And then they put, you know, lollies or something in the bowl of them. So they dipped all the different spoons had different things on the chocolate. It was actually a really lovely trophy, and I've got a great photo of me holding it, looking delighted.
0: Best wooden spoon trophy ever.
8: Best. Yeah, we came last in the quiz night, but we did really well.
0: Thank you very much, Kiri from Bald Hills. Coming up, the 250th birthday of the United States. Was it about the War of Independence, or was it their first Civil War?
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0: 10 minutes to 10 on 612 ABC Radio Brisbane. My name is Cathy Schnitzling, filling in for Steve Austin while he's on holidays. In a little over a week, the United States is set to celebrate its 250th anniversary of the signing of the Declaration of Independence on the 4th of July in 1766. This, we've been taught, was the result of the War of Independence against British rule in the 1770s. But there's another view. This was actually America's first civil war, a bloody and divisive conflict that pitted neighbour against neighbour. And that's the subject of a new ABC podcast out today called The True Story of the American Revolution. It's the work of Anthony Fennell, the producer and presenter of Rear Vision on Radio National, and he joins me now. Hello, Anthony.
11: Hello, Cathy.
0: This is not the story we generally know about the War of Independence.
11: No,
0: why not?
11: Because it was a civil war, as you said. It was very bloody. It was very messy. There were lots of different motivations involved. Not everybody was an idealist and a political thinker. And it was just kind of embarrassing in the end for many Americans after the war had finished. They had to rethink their way of existing, their way of government, all of that. It wasn't predetermined. And so they, over time, massaged their history, as all countries do, and, you know, emphasised some things and not the others. And they left out the fact that there were actually loyalists. There were actually Americans who fought. There were whole regiments and militias of Americans who fought alongside the British. And so, you know, to become a great power in the world, you want a heroic story for the birth of your nation. And they, as I said, they just massaged it over time.
0: Were there rebel strongholds and Monarchist strongholds in the United States, which wasn't the United States at that time?
11: Look, there very much were. There were 13 colonies in what was British America at that stage, British North America. Boston was a rebel stronghold, of course. You know, the Boston Tea Party, that was where most of the rebellion was fermented and where most of the leaders came from. New York, though, people might be surprised, was loyalist. It was it actually remained very loyal to the crown right through till the end of the war. And many, by even at the close of the war, Britain controlled most of the major or all of the major seaports along the eastern coast of the United States. So, you know, it was very much divided regionally as it was among the people. And

0: Some cities like Philadelphia famously changed hands many times. So if you're a royalist or if you were a patriot, as the rebels called themselves, you had to be a bit careful because you never knew who was going to come through, which army was going to come through.
1: Which points to why neighbours would be pitted against neighbours.
0: Very much so. And again, very much, you know, I look at it as the first American Civil War. But if you think about the Civil War that we know of, the really famous one, 1860 to 65, Abraham Lincoln and all of that, families were divided, and this was the same, and towns were divided, and cities were divided. This was the same here, and in fact, an interesting example of that is William Franklin, who was the Royalist Governor of New Jersey.
1: That's a famous name.
0: His father, that's right, his father was Benjamin Franklin, who, of course, was one of the main leaders of the rebellion, of the revolution. So, you know, William Franklin decried his father's politics and remained loyal to the crown, served the crown right through till the end of the conflict.
1: Briefly remind us, what sparked the rebellion against British rule, and was it always the intention to kick the British out?
0: Well, what sparked it officially was taxation. Right. But as one of my guests says in the podcast, starting a revolution because you don't agree with tax policy is a bit of a wild and disproportionate thing to do. There were many motivations, really. There were Enlightenment thinkers. You know, it was very popular at that time to start thinking about what other political structures other than monarchy should exist. And so, you know, that's very much written into the Declaration of Independence. There were also a lot of colonists who wanted to push west, and the British weren't happy
1: with
0: that.
1: Keen on doing that.
0: No, because the British had good relations with a lot of the Indian nations who had helped them in the Seven Years' War against the French in Canada. So they put a limit on pushing west. So there was a great deal of that going on. And there was money to be made also by pushing into Canada. And there was skirmishing on the borders with Canada, with the colonists who were in Canada. And many Americans wanted to, you know, take some of that land for themselves. So there were very messy motivations. Not everyone actually agreed with the revolution. In the first year, right up until the Declaration of Independence, which was 1776, the end of the first year of fighting, at that point, only 40% of the population supported the rebels, the patriots.
1: Right.
0: Around about 20% were diehard loyalists, according to historians, but 40% were just neutral. I mean, they didn't want this war with Britain. Why would you want a war with Britain, who was the superpower? You were part of the British Empire. That was prestigious. A bit like an analogy with Brexit. You know, to many loyalists at the time, it seemed like a silly thing to do to break away from the empire, which was a massive trading power.
1: 5 minutes to 10, 6:12 ABC Brisbane. Anthony Fennell is the producer and presenter of Rear Vision on Radio National, and he has a new podcast out, which is called The True Story of the American Revolution. The Declaration of Independence in 1766 wasn't the end of hostilities between American patriots and the British, was it?
0: No, that's right. The actual end, according to the official narrative, comes in 1781 with the Battle of Yorktown, when the General Cornwallis, who was the head of the British Army, surrendered. Interestingly, in the official version of the history, he surrenders to the Americans, to George Washington. In actual fact, he surrendered to a joint French-American army. The French were there helping the Americans.
1: Yes,
0: and
1: because
0: so
1: they didn't
0: Spanish.
1: Like the British.
0: They
1: did. Nor did the Spanish.
0: Britain was the age-old enemy of the Spanish and the French, and they were happy to do anything they could to try and get the British out. So 1781, Cornwallis surrenders, but then there's no treaty signed until 1783, and conflict continued. There was lots of militia fighting in the south, particularly around Georgia and those kind of states. And even after that treaty, the Treaty of Paris, was signed, there was skirmishing between the British and the Americans. They were both at each other at various times.
1: Didn't the British march into Washington and set fire to the Parliament?
0: They did.
1: Burnt down the library?
0: So in 1812, the War of 1812, which again is a war that's not really commemorated in the United States, the Americans at that stage were really, again, making a push for the Canadian provinces that belonged to the British. The British got jack of it, and so they sent an army, marched into Washington, burnt or set fire to the White House and also to the Capitol building, as well as other buildings, and then left. So 1812 is really, in a sense, you know, you could think of that as the final chapter in the revolutionary conflict, even though the peace treaty was signed way before that.
1: I've only got a couple more minutes, but I want to get to these questions. It wasn't the end of conflict on American soil. So the British had not wanted to push west.
0: That's right.
1: So when they were gone, they pushed west. What happened to the First Nations people?
0: Well, that's the thing. The First Nations people particularly struggled with this because the victory, the American victory, supercharged the colonists to push

0: Historians would say, but for the American Revolution, our history may have been very different indeed. Britain could no longer send convicts to the American colonies, so they needed a new place, and they looked at Australia, and that's the start of that. Also, a lot of American troops or British troops that served in America ended up serving in regiments in Australia after it was colonised, including Lachlan Macquarie, who was the fifth governor of New South Wales.
1: Anthony Fennell, you are a treasure of information. Thank you. And the podcast is out right now.
0: Thank you, Kathy.
1: Thank you.
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1: You know what to do. 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After the 10 o'clock news, what have you been talked into because you love your kids? 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How much money does he earn? 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It's 10 o'clock.
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3: ABC News. Good morning, I'm Maria Hatzakis. Treasurer Jim Chalmers has defended the federal government's tax overhaul. Labor's changes to capital gains tax and negative gearing, packaged together with a tax cut for income earners and an expanded instant asset write-off for businesses, passed Parliament yesterday. Mr. Chalmers has told AM it's a victory for workers and first home buyers.
4: Every time there's tax reform, people say the sky will fall in, people say that it is disastrous, but typically what happens in time is people look back on big tax reform and wonder what all of the fuss is about, and I'm confident that will happen again.
3: US Secretary of State Marco Rubio has pushed back on any suggestion that Iran could control the Strait of Hormuz and charge ships fees to pass through it. This report from Bridget Rollison.
5: Marco Rubio has been on a diplomatic charm offensive across the Gulf, trying to sell Washington's new ceasefire deal to sceptical allies on a three-day tour. Some Gulf leaders are fearful the negotiations have emboldened Iran, with no mention of curbing its ballistic missile program, and that they'll have to fund a $300 million reconstruction fund for Tehran, despite the Gulf countries bearing the brunt of Iranian missile and drone attacks during the war. Speaking in Bahrain, Mr. Rubio said any long-term deal will not undermine its Gulf allies. The Secretary of State also warned that if Iran charged ships fees to pass through the Strait of Hormuz, it would create total chaos.
3: Temperature records are continuing to fall in the United Kingdom, with Europe gripped by a heatwave. His Europe correspondent, Elias Kluwer.
6: The UK record for the hottest June day has been broken for a second day in a row after a temperature of 36.4 degrees was recorded in southern England. A day earlier, a temperature of 36.1 degrees was recorded, which had broken a record that had stood since 1976. In Europe, temperatures are even higher. People in Spain and France have been sweltering through temperatures well into the 40s, and while forecasters expect some respite, the heatwave is moving east, with extreme conditions now expected in Germany. Elias Kluwer, ABC News, London.
3: King Charles has revealed he won't move into Buckingham Palace when a 10-year refurbishment is completed. Zoe Ford has the story.
7: The Buckingham Palace resurfacing program is now in its 10th and final year. A palace spokesperson said that while His Majesty retains huge affection for Buckingham Palace and a deep respect for its role in royal and public life, he and the Queen will not make it their personal residence. This would break almost two centuries of royal tradition, where the monarch lives and works at the palace. A spokesperson says the building will remain a workplace.